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2: Big-name Democrats are reaching out to Michigan candidate Abdul El-Sayed after he clinched the party's nomination for Senate last week.
3: Former President Barack Obama is now one of the latest to speak with El-Sayed. El-Sayed did not share the details of their conversation. Still, it's the latest attempt to bridge the gaps within the Democratic Party. El-Sayed says he's hoping to campaign with Obama as they try to turn the page in the primary. Some, though, are skeptical El-Sayed can unite different factions of the party. A centrist Democratic group is spearheading a $15 million effort between now and 2028 to discredit democratic socialism, a sign that the discord among Democrats is unlikely to go away anytime soon. But to progressives like Senator Bernie Sanders, El-Sayed's win has been a long time coming.
2: Fox's Madeline Rivera. El-Sayed says he does not call himself a socialist. He will face Republican Mike Rogers in November. Okay, so was it just a hard foul or retaliation for her comments about transgender athletes? Fox's Natalie Chuck has more about Saturday night's scuffle involving Sophie Cunningham.
4: Cunningham and Dejanay Carrington getting really frustrated right after that. Carrington was ultimately ejected for that flagrant foul. She then took to social media posting, quote, white privilege and tagging the Indiana Fever. That post has since been deleted. Now, Cunningham reacted to the post, telling a reporter in part, quote, this has nothing to do with race. Last year, I did the same thing and I got kicked out and I deserve to be kicked out. There's no reason to even play that card. But this all comes weeks after Cunningham initially told ESPN she wants to protect young girls in locker rooms or who should not have to play against biological men. Those comments then sparking both support from fans and opposition from those supporting trans athletes.
2: WNBA leaders are set to take up transgender participation policies this week. I'm Angelo Bavaro, and this is Fox News.
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9: I'm Jeff Eno with the Weather Channel, looking at partly cloudy skies, and we'll run those temperatures back to around 73 degrees into the mountains. We'll see partly cloudy skies, drop temperatures back into the upper 60s. Monday, chances for those scattered showers and thunderstorms to open up the work week and a high of 93.

0: show. It is so nice to have you with us. There was massive fallout. There's very clear evidence of that on Capitol Hill with Dr. Anthony Fauci. Not only pleading the fifth more than 100 times, but even having his lawyers removed from the room. It was a circus. And Americans, they're furious. Now, I'm going to get to that fallout in a moment. But before I do, I want you to understand how we got to that point in the hearing. Senator Rick Scott was one of those that really went after Anthony Fauci with facts. And here's part of his questioning that Anthony Fauci didn't ever think you would actually find out about. Take a listen.
1: Did you partner with Bill Gates on global health initiatives or vaccines?
2: On the advice of counsel, I respectfully declined to answer based upon my rights under the Fifth Amendment to the Constitution.
1: How much did Bill Gates' entities provide in funding to NIAID collectively since 2005?
2: On the advice of counsel, I respectfully declined to answer based upon my rights under the Fifth Amendment to the Constitution.
1: To your knowledge, did Bill Gates partner with China on sensitive research?
2: On the advice of counsel, I respectfully declined to answer based upon my rights under the Fifth Amendment to the Constitution.
1: Specifically, dual-use research such as countermeasures or gain of function?
2: On the advice of counsel, I respectfully declined to answer based upon my rights under the Fifth Amendment to the Constitution.
1: Do you know if Bill Gates' entities partnered with U.S. government classified programs?
2: On the advice of counsel, I respectfully declined to answer based upon my rights under the Fifth Amendment to the Constitution.
1: You know if Bill Gates maintains an active national security clearance?
2: On the advice of counsel, I respectfully declined to answer based upon my rights under the Fifth Amendment to the Constitution.
1: Did you advocate a request for Bill Gates to receive a security clearance?
2: On the advice of counsel, I respectfully declined to answer based upon my rights under the Fifth Amendment to the Constitution.
1: Do you have any knowledge that NIAID or NIH through HHS sponsored or requested a security clearance for Bill Gates?
2: On the advice of counsel, I respectfully decline to answer based upon my rights under the Fifth Amendment to the Constitution.
0: That was what Anthony Fauci had to say in response. In fact, exactly 111 times in the hearing today, this is what you got from Anthony Fauci. You also had Rick Scott asking about royalty payments and NIH financial ties. We would call them massive conflicts of interest. And here is what he had to say about that.
1: Dr. Fauci, did you personally receive any royalty payments connected to COVID-related intellectual property?
2: On the advice of counsel, I respectfully decline to answer based upon my rights under the Fifth Amendment to the Constitution.
1: Given that NIH receives royalty payments from certain pharmaceutical companies, why would any American believe these financial ties did not influence decisions about which treatments were promoted or restricted?
2: On the advice of counsel, I respectfully decline to answer based upon my rights under the Fifth Amendment to the Constitution.
1: Why doesn't NIAID publicly disclose these payments?
2: On the advice of counsel, I respectfully decline to answer based upon my rights under the Fifth Amendment to the Constitution.
0: Now, this was the beginning of the questioning that so many Americans wanted to hear the answers to. You heard the answer from Anthony Fauci every time. Senator Rand Paul got in on the action, asking these important questions that every American deserves an answer to from the man that tried to destroy all of our lives.
3: Any point between January 1st, 2014 and January 19th, 2025, did you destroy any federal record or tell anyone else to?
2: Under the advice of counsel, I respectfully decline to answer based upon my rights under the Fifth Amendment to the Constitution.
3: Given that you have a unlimited presidential pardon, what is your specific objection that you are making?
2: On the advice of counsel, I respectfully decline to answer based upon my rights under the Fifth Amendment to the Constitution.
3: My question was limited to the period of your pardon only. I find your objection unsupported and direct you to answer the question.
2: On the advice of counsel, I respectfully decline to answer based upon my rights under the Fifth Amendment to the Constitution.
3: Because you refuse to answer, citing a privilege that is unsupported because of your pardon, and after being denied to do so, this committee has scheduled a vote next week on a resolution certifying your contempt.
0: And you listen right there to Senator Rand Paul. He was expecting that Anthony Fauci would do exactly what he just did. He would not answer the question on destroying records and on the question of the presidential pardon. Senator Bernie Moreno slammed Fauci also saying to him, who the blank do you think you are? And I'll have more on that coming up in a moment. Senator Joni Ernst also asked this question of Dr. Anthony Fauci as well.
4: Dr. Birx said you all were trying to trap the president into having no other options. She wrote, your plan was to, quote, block any of the president's escape routes. So, quote, he'd have no choice but to agree to our flatten the curve measures. Yes or no, Dr. Fauci, did you try to block or trap President Trump into the slow the spread, flatten the curve measures in March 2020?
2: On the advice of counsel, I respectfully decline to answer based upon my rights under the Fifth Amendment to the Constitution.
0: And then you had Senator Ashley Moody, who asked a basic question that so many Americans deserved an answer to. It was about the incompetent, ridiculous 6-foot rule that was never based on science. Who came up with it? Why did we do it? Why did it become a standard? The response from Anthony Fauci, exactly what you would expect.
5: Let's talk about the 6-foot distancing rule. In April 5th, 2020, interview on CBS said, every time I get to that podium in the White House briefing room, I always essentially plead with people, please take a look at those very simple guidelines of physical separation. And they're very, very clear. Physically separate 6 feet away. Yet when Congress finally asked you in 2024 what science supported that evidence, 6-foot distance rule for COVID, you admitted you were not aware of any studies supporting it. Incredibly, you said the 6-foot rule sort of just appeared and described it as an empiric decision that wasn't based on data. That rule had real consequences. Schools didn't open back up. Businesses didn't open back up. Churches didn't open back up. I could go on and on and on. And Americans were kept physically separated from one another during the most difficult moments of their lives. Many lost loved ones during that time. So, Dr. Fauci, did you have any evidence to support a 6-foot separation rule when you gave that advice to Americans?
2: On the advice of counsel, I respectfully decline to answer based upon my rights under the Fifth Amendment to the Constitution.
0: That is Dr. Anthony Fauci. Do you even have a regret? Won't answer the question. Senator Josh Hawley on Fauci's wealth and alleged self-dealing went even further, exposing Anthony Fauci for exactly who he is. Take a listen to this.
6: And your scheme worked here. I mean, your net worth now is north of $12 million. You got over $1 million in cash awards during COVID, during a 12-month, 24-month span during COVID. $1 million you knocked down in cash money using federal resources. Now you're worth more than $12 million. You've got a pension that in its first year paid out north of $400,000 a year. 1 million people dead, you're getting rich. 1 million people dead, you're using federal employees to get cash awards for you. 1 million people dead, and you're here taking the fifth because you don't want to admit that what really happened in all that time was a multi-month, multi-year course of self-dealing. Isn't that true, Dr. Fauci?
2: On the advice of counsel, I respectfully decline to answer based upon my rights under the Fifth Amendment to the Constitution.
6: Yeah.
0: For a man that told all of us how to live our lives, it's truly amazing to watch him sit there and read over and over again the same thing. And why? Because he can't answer these questions truthfully. And if he does, he's obviously very afraid he's going to go to prison. Quick break. Ben Ferguson Show. Much more coming up.

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11: 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It is the latest breaking news coming out of the Trump White House, America First agenda. And you'll be up to date on everything the media doesn't want you to know about. So also, download in about 10 to 12 minutes. You'll be the smartest person in the room. Every morning, you can start your day with the 47 Morning Update wherever you get your podcasts as well. All right, let's dive into the Democratic Socialists of America. And the Democrats have united with them to push for government takeover of healthcare. Now, this is far more than, quote, Obamacare. Now, the Department of, Insanity is what I call them, the DSA, Department of Just Psychotic, Insanity. Their bigwigs, the people in charge of the Democratic Socialists of America, are having a hard time explaining one of their ideas to pay for all their free stuff, which would include the government total takeover of health care. I'll give you an example. The New York Post is now talking about how the DSA doesn't know how to explain their agenda item on their website, taxing the rich, and what it means. The DSA co-chair, Megan Romer, said this in an interview. Now, this is a real interview with someone who's asking real questions. And I want you to hear what she had to say about what it means to, quote unquote, tax the rich. Tax the rich. Now, think about this. Taxing the rich. What does taxing the rich mean? 10%, 20% more? Like, is there a premium that you should have? Well, it'd be nice if they could explain it, right? Like, what is your plan?
2: We do believe in taxing the hell out of millionaires. Yeah, absolutely.
4: Well, what does taxing the hell out of them mean?
11: Let's start it all over again so now you can understand the insanity. And I want you to listen to her saying, tax the rich. What does it mean? Well, I mean, it just means, take all their money.
2: But we do believe in taxing the hell out of millionaires. Yeah, absolutely.
4: Well, what does taxing the hell out of them mean?
2: I don't have like a solid,
4: but shouldn't you?
2: I mean,
4: if you're the co-chair, of the DSA, shouldn't you be more specific than just taxing the hell out of something? What exactly do you mean?
2: So again, it's democracy, right? And we have to look at what we need to spend. And what we need, we don't want to depend on the existence of millionaires because that means people are still getting exploited. So, mm-hmm. So we need to look at what we need to pay for in the interim, what sort of tax base we need for that to happen, and then, and build from there.
11: Okay, let's translate that answer into something that kind of makes sense. Number one, she says, we fully believe in taxing the hell out of the millionaires. That means taking all of their money. She would not answer the question of like how much should it, and what is it, because it's everything. That's the part she doesn't want to say. This goes back to the Democratic Socialists and the Communists and what they actually believe in, which is they believe that the money that you have is not yours, it is theirs. And if you have too much of it, they want you to suffer by taking away all of your money. I'm going to say that again. They want all of it. You are their enemy. You are public enemy number one. Like, public enemy. Again, we believe taxing the hell out of millionaires. Then she can't explain what it actually means because she can't tell you the truth. The truth is, if you're rich, we want to take everything you have. We want to take your businesses. We want to take your home. We want to take your property. We want to take your cars. We want to take it all, because no one under their way of governing should be rich, except, by the way, for them, because they're the leaders and therefore they should be rich, which is exactly what we've seen in every communist country in America. By the way, not done with the insanity there. Let's go to another point. This Democratic Socialist of America co-chair, Megan Romer, had this to say about the red line on foreign policy in Israel. If you don't think they hate Jews, I want to be clear. Jews anywhere in the world, not just in Israel. They don't just hate Israel. They hate anyone that's Jewish. If you're listening right now and you're Jewish, listen to what she had to say. Also in reference, okay, was asked about, hey, like, would you have showed up to support Hamas, a terrorist organization, the day after the massacre of innocent Jews in Israel? You ready for this answer? Here's their foreign policy for you.
4: Support of Israel in any form, essentially a red card in DSA. As I understand it, in 2024, DSA's National Political Committee withdrew its endorsement of Alexandria Ocasio-Cortez over her support for a House resolution stating that denying Israel's right to exist is a form of anti-Semitism, and her local chapter stuck with her. And this was an argument that continued on. Where are you on it?
2: Yeah, so that was like a very complicated and very like inter-DSA bureaucratic question. But convention decided that, yeah, this is a solid red line. No defense or economic support for Israel.
11: Okay, no defense or economic support for Israel. That is the DSA's line. So as a party, Israel can burn in hell. And if you're Jewish, by the way, this isn't just this extends outside of Israel. Anyone who is Jewish, you don't believe me? Keep listening.
4: Does Israel have the right to defend itself, according to DSA? Is the position that DSA is headed toward here? Is it for a two-state solution? Is it a binational one-state solution? What in fact is the position of DSA?
2: Yeah, so our position is a free Palestine with the capital in Jerusalem. And so I think that could be safely read as a one-state solution.
4: So the Camp David accords that were being negotiated at the beginning of the century under the Clinton administration, had the Palestinians accepted it, that would have satisfied you?
2: Good question. I need to look at what the actual specifics there were. I don't know them off the top of my head, but... So when you say, does Israel have the right to defend itself? Peoples have the right to live in safety. Absolutely. But if that safety means doing genocide to somebody else, then no, that's not defensible.
4: Daria Lisa.
11: Let's just stop there and understand what she just said. What the co-chair of the Democratic Socialists of America just advocated for was the extermination of the Jews from the river to the sea. She is giving you the same words that Hamas and Hezbollah say about Israel and the Iranians say about Israel and the terrorists in the Middle East say about Israel, that they do not have a right to exist. Notice she said the Palestinians should take it all, including their capital should be where? Jerusalem. This isn't just an anti-Israel person. This is an anti-Jewish person. This is someone that believes that the Jews do not belong anywhere. Anywhere. In this interview with The New Yorker, we're not done. David Remick also asked the DNC, or DSA, excuse me, co-chair, Megan Romer, about the Hamas massacre of the 1,200 Israelis and those that were kidnapped, over the 200 hostages that were largely, as she described them, well, it was inevitable. Comparing Gaza to an open air concentration camp and a quote unquote cage. So the people that were massacred, in essence, deserve to die. I'm going to play that for you coming up in a moment. Don't forget, if you like the show, you'll love our podcast. Download it. It's always free. The Ben Ferguson Podcast, wherever you get your podcasts. All right. Each and every day we do the show. We'd love for you to stick out and stay with us there as well. Also, if you voted for President Trump and you want to know what's happening in the White House, the media, there's a lot that they do not cover. There's a lot of stories that you just don't know about. We tell you about them. The 47 Morning Update. You've got to check it out wherever you get your podcasts, and each every morning. You'll know exactly what is on the agenda of the president at the White House. So download the 47 Morning Update as well. Much more coming up right after this.
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12: Big school bus problem in West Georgia's Muskogee County. Muskogee County schools will no longer provide bus rides for kids with special needs who attend private behavior programs after school. Parent Taylor Mose tells News 9.
13: They told me that I would not have to worry about transportation.
12: School board chairwoman Pat Hughley Green tells News 9 it's not a budget problem, it's a personnel problem.
14: The Muskogee County School District, like many other school systems, is experiencing a critical shortage with bus drivers.
12: Mose says she wants solutions. The superintendent will talk about it to the board Monday. Metro Atlanta police arrest a suspect after finding a child's body in woods near an apartment complex in Marietta. People reporting 2-year-old Messiah Harris missing Friday afternoon. 23-year-old Darian Keith faces charges that include concealing a death. Keith is the mother's boyfriend and the first person to report the boy missing. No word on cause of death for the child. Georgia reports an increase in tax collections to start the new fiscal year. Katie Gray runs the numbers.
15: State records show net tax revenue totaled more than $2.5 billion in July, up 3.1%. Gross sales and use tax collections increased 10.1% to nearly $1.8 billion. Corporation income tax collections jumped more than 34% to $72.2 million. Meanwhile, individual income tax collections fell 2.1% to about $1.25 billion. I'm Katie Gray.
12: 5 people are recovering from serious injuries after a boat crash on Lake Allatoona, 30 miles from Atlanta. DNR says a large speed boat taking part in a poker run hit the shore at a high rate of speed Saturday morning. All 5 aboard ejected. I'm Charlie O'Brien.
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23: I'm Jeff Eno with the Weather Channel, looking at partly cloudy skies, and we'll run those temperatures back to around 73 degrees into the mountains. We'll see partly cloudy skies, drop temperatures back into the upper 60s. Monday, chances for those scattered showers and thunderstorms to open up the work week and a high of 93.

0: mind. What I do know is they are radical, and they are commies, and they're Marxists, and they're socialists, all in one, and they are taking over the Democratic Party. I want to play for you the co-chair of the Democratic Socialist America being asked about the October 7th attack and the slaughter and raping and the killing of children and the elderly and innocent people by the terrorist attack coming out of Gaza. Now, I've been there. I've witnessed what happened. I have met with the victims. I've met with those that were held hostage. I've met with families who had loved ones who were killed. I've met with the families of the kids that were killed on that soccer field just playing soccer. I want you to hear what the Democratic Socialists of America co-chair says about that attack.
1: Maria Elisa Avila Chevalier recently won a primary election in New York City, and is almost sure to win the general election. She attended an October 8th pro-Palestinian, pro-Hamas rally, which many people saw as a justification of the October 7th attack. And some of her tweets have been extremely ugly on this score and on others. Do you fully support her in all these activities and what she's had to say?
2: I think Daria Elisa can speak for herself, certainly. And I think she's apologized for some pieces of that and has
1: not,
2: been
1: not for attending that rally. Not
2: unapologetic about other pieces of that. And
1: do you support her yourself in that?
2: Yeah, I do.
1: Why?
2: Yeah. Because
1: in other words, you would have gone to that rally had you been able.
2: That's a good question. I probably would have. Yeah. I don't live in New York City, so I wouldn't have.
1: One day after the slaughter of 1,200 people and taking of over 200 hostages, you would have come and rallied behind Hamas.
2: I think that October 7th was largely inevitable. If you put people in an open-air concentration camp and you deprive them of rights, of dignity, of food, of the ability to live in safety, you have to expect that they are going to not take that for that long. And that is not defending any harm of civilians or of non-combatants.
1: Well, sure
2: that is. Do you think it is?
1: You're saying you're supporting it.
2: I'm saying that I think it was inevitable. I think that you cannot put people in a cage and expect them not to revolt. And I think that that supporting the civilians, the non-combatants, the children who are being killed, that's really the primary thing.
1: Uh-huh.
0: Let's just stop there. You just heard the woman who's in co-chair of the Democratic Socialists of America say out loud that those that were killed on October 7th, the killing, the massacre, was justified. She would have gone to support the terrorist group the day after the slaughter and the torture and the killing and the kidnapping and the brutal attacks on innocent people and celebrated those attacks and stood with the terrorists the day after the attacks. I think we all need to get our head around that.

0: exist. And from the river to the sea, the people that are Jewish should be annihilated. I don't know what else you need to hear from the Democratic Socialists of America for you to hear this and say to yourself, wow, these are truly communists who hate this country, who hate all Jewish people, who celebrate the massacre of anyone they don't like, and to believe that your property should be taken away from you. Now, I play these clips for you so you understand exactly what we are up against, what they believe. Which, by the way, brings me to another example of the radicalization of the Democratic Party. Part two of this is Abdul El Sayed. You know him as the guy who won that massive primary last week. What you may not know about Abdul El Sayed, the guy who has no problem hanging out with an individual that he's campaigning with that says that America deserved 9/11. That's how extreme Abdul El Sayed is. But here's what you don't know about him. His wife is a doctor, and she is currently discriminating against the poor and working class by refusing to accept any insurance whatsoever. The same guy who's married to a wife who's a doctor who won't accept insurance wants to nationalize health care. It would cost $32 trillion. It would double your taxes and close hospitals all across Michigan, for example, where he's running overnight. Abdul El Sayed admits that Medicare for All involves raising the taxes on all Americans, regardless of their income level, and ending private health insurance, something that his wife doesn't take. But in this clip on Meet the Press, this is what he said.
1: Americans worry, though, you can only make Medicare free and universal if you increase taxes. So if you are elected and make this push, would you need to increase taxes?
2: As I've said across this campaign, I am for taxing billionaires their wealth.
1: What about people who make less than a billion and less than $1 million, though, Dr. El Sayed? What about people making less than $1 million?
2: So for the average person, and you look at your W-2, if you're an employee, he gets paid every 2 weeks or 4 weeks. After you pay your taxes, the next biggest check that comes off the top of your pay stub is to your health insurance company. So imagine instead of paying that to your health insurance company, whose CEO makes $20 million a year, instead you paid a little bit more in taxes for health care that you wouldn't lose if you lost your job or turned 26 or got married or got divorced. I think all of us would be a lot more interested in that kind of a system if we knew that our health care would be free at the point of care and would be free without having to worry about losing it in general. So there's an opportunity here, I think, to trade what we give to a big corporation who gets to decide who we get to see and who we don't for a little bit more paid into FICA. And I think that's a trade that's worth making. I think
0: that is the classic communist answer. You've got a wife who is currently discriminating against the poor and working class by refusing to accept any insurance whatsoever. You want to nationalize health care, something that she doesn't even do. Then you want to charge Americans $32 trillion. You want to double our taxes. And then you say, well, we know it involves raising tax on all Americans, regardless of their level of income. It's going to end private health insurance, so you lose that option. And then as he describes it, quote, instead of paying your health insurance company, you pay a little more in taxes. I think that's a trade that's worth making. Would you have a say-so in it? No. Now, you can see all over the country, let me rephrase that, all over the world, where they do socialized medicine, what happens? Families pay more and wait longer and get worse care, and many of the times they die. Medicare for All, by the way, and this is coming from the FTI Consulting back on 1/10 of 20, said, quote, Medicare for All could have a significant negative impact on the adequacy of the health of the country's health care workforce, access to care, and ultimately patient outcomes. Demand for care might be unmet under a one-size-fits-all.

our government health insurance system is what the Congressional Budget Office warned in 2019. It could force Americans off their current plan into a one-size-fits-all government health insurance system run by politicians. The Medicare for All Act of 2019 also said, show me one place where socialized medicine has worked. Just show me one. Show me one place. By the way, ask his wife, who says, I don't deal with insurance anymore. Because the system's so broke, you got to pay me cash. Where's the compassion, El Said, for that from your wife? Where's the free health care from your wife, El Said? Where is all of the free stuff that you're demanding? Your wife will not be a part of it? Isn't that the definition of hypocrisy? Isn't that the definition of you're full of it? By the way, he doesn't have to worry about health care. He's got a wife that's a doctor. But what he does want is more your tax dollars. And what he wants is to take more of your money. He's admitting it's going to be, probably a lot more. 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And the reason why he's fine with it is because it gives him total control over you. 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We'll get your thoughts, your phone calls in here. 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And if you're a Donald Trump pro-America first individual, well, then get the news the media doesn't tell you about that's happening at the White House. What the president's working on every morning in 10 to 12 minutes, you'll be the smartest person in the room. Download the 47 morning update each and every morning, and you'll know everything that's going on. We'll be right back.

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10: Welcome back. It is the Ben Ferguson Show. It is nice to have you with us. Joining us from the radical left,
11: Abdul El Sayed. He wants Medicare for all from the cradle to the grave. His psychiatrist's wife doesn't accept Medicare or any insurance at all. Now, something else that I also want to mention about El Sayed is the Michigan Democrat says his campaign spokesperson, Hassan Piker, saying that America deserves 9/11 is just some dumb thing somebody said out of context. That is the new way he's describing that comment, which was, again, not taken out of context at all.
12: To sit here and play gotcha politics with a dumb thing somebody said out of context that they disavowed themselves to say, oh, well, what does that mean about what you think? I want to be held accountable for what I say and what I do, rather than this idea that we're so stuck in cancel culture that all of us agreed was a bad idea back in 2020, but we seem to want to bring back.
11: Okay, let's be very clear. That is not what was said at all. It was not taken out of context. All right, like not even close. Like not even close. This is a pathological liar who is pathologically lying to you. Hassan Piker, who he's campaigning with, absolutely said, and it was not taken out of context, okay, that Americans deserve 9/11. That's what he said. America deserved 9/11. AOC, by the way, dodging when asked if there's room for Hassan Piker in her party. Again, on the record, ABC This Week.
13: Another person who's been made an issue is Hassan Piker, who obviously endorsed Abdul Sayed in Michigan. You've been on his live stream, you know, at least a few times. He's somebody who said, you know, that America deserved 9/11. Now he backed off from that.
14: Yes, he's apologized.
13: But he said a lot of controversial things. Is he somebody that should have a role in the progressive movement going forward?
14: You know, I think when we look at our elections that have happened, we have lost young people. Much hay was made about the fact that we lost young men in the last election. And many of the same consultants that are wringing their hands today were the same ones talking about how we need to go on Joe Rogan and we need to be not so, you know, willing to engage in cancel culture. And I think that the flip-flopping on this is a tactical debate that they may be having. I think the fact of the matter is that Democrats can go on Joe Rogan, Democrats can go on Fox News, Democrats have a responsibility to build a winning coalition, and young people are engaging in mediums and conversations that we have a responsibility to attend to and be responsive to. And even right now, when we look at this insurgent wave of what is happening, oftentimes when people are doing that Monday morning quarterbacking and what demographics voted where, the big one that's being ignored is the generational tidal wave.
13: Tsunami. You see it in the polling. It is significant.
14: Millennials are not, you know, punk kids anymore.
13: Yeah.
14: We're grown adults with mortgages and kids.
11: We're grown adults with mortgages and kids. By the way, AOC has no kids. Just thought I'd throw that out there real quick because that's another one of her, you know, like just generalize and lie to people. You listen to what she just said. This is pathological lying. Number one, did he apologize the way she's describing? No, she did not. She did not. All right, let me say Hassan Piker, let me rephrase it, did not. Was it taken out of context? No. He meant what he said when he said it. The only reason why now he's trying to, quote, disavow what he said is because it's become such a sticking issue and people are shocked by a radical extremist who says America deserved 9/11, who is now going to have significant power in the Democratic Socialists of America and the Democratic Party in Washington, D.C. That is the only reason why this is even a conversation right now. Number two, and I think this is also very important. When you listen to what was just said there by AOC, she understands that this is a, quote, liability. So she's trying to figure out a way to get around it. And why? Only because of the bigger question, which is the question of, are you going to run for president?
13: So I want to, we're almost out of time to get to your future. I'm sure you saw the poll in New Hampshire that had you as the leading candidate, leading choice for Democrats. First of all, are you going to run for president?
14: I mean, I'm focused on winning the midterms. I'm running for Congress right now.
13: But, I mean, do you see this as something... I know you said you're open to it. Is it a realistic possibility?
14: I haven't ruled out the possibility, and I'm very humbled to the tremendous amount of support out there. I think that we have a responsibility to remain focused on the midterms and not on our individual aspirations or plans.
11: And I love how she's lying to you about that, too. She's like, oh, I'm not really. When these people lie to you, believe them. When they tell you what they actually believe in, also believe them. And when you call them out for what they're saying right now, hold them accountable. We got a lot more coming up. It's the Ben Ferguson Show, 1-800-474-9732. It's the Ben Ferguson Show. Don't go away.
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18: No threats of military action, at least for now. I'm Carmen Roberts, Fox News. President Trump is reportedly in no rush to launch new military strikes against Iran after Tehran issued a list of demands to reopen the Strait of Hormuz.
19: President Trump saying in a phone call with Axios, saying instead of increasing military pressure, as we've seen in past weekends, that instead the administration is going to increase economic pressure and wait for that to mount.
18: Fox's Alex Hogan. And Iran's demands include ending the war, withdrawing U.S. troops from the area, lifting the blockade, unfreezing Iranian assets, and repaying Iran for the cost of the war.
19: 75% of Americans say the conflict with Iran has not been worth the cost. That's according to a Marquette Law School poll.
18: And part of that cost, higher gas and oil prices. Crude oil prices heading higher tonight. U.S. crude up almost 1% at $78.91 a barrel. Brent crude up more than 1% at $84.52 a barrel. Meantime, Trilby Lundberg with the Lundberg Survey says gas prices rose again.
20: Prices are up about 8 cents in the past 2 weeks, and the new price is $4.18.
18: AAA puts the national average at $4.01 a gallon. Evacuation orders are in place across parts of the western U.S. and southwest Canada as extremely hot and dry conditions fuel the spread of wildfires. The National Interagency Fire Center says 183 fires erupted across the U.S. since yesterday, including 8 large ones. And the Wisconsin gubernatorial primaries are Tuesday. Republican candidate Congressman Tom Tiffany tells Fox News,
21: "Let's get control of our utility rates, which have been skyrocketing, $2 billion plus in the last 8 years. Let's get control of the red tape, and let's also audit all of state government."
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25: Temperatures being 30 degrees above average.
22: 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Just click listen, then swipe right and hear the latest news updates on your time. 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
18: Louisiana health officials are warning beachgoers about a surge in infections of flesh-eating bacteria in coastal waters. 9 cases have been reported so far this year, and 5 of them fatal. Vibrio bacteria thrive in seawater and in brackish mix of fresh and seawater in the estuaries and the lagoons. And doctors say the Gulf is the ideal environment for the right amount of salt and heat for those organisms to grow. The U.S. senator credited with pushing the vote over the top to confirm Todd Blanch as attorney general explains his reasons.
26: Louisiana Republican Senator Bill Cassidy on CBS Face the Nation said it came down to 2 issues. One was the anti-weaponization fund to pay the president's political allies.
27: If you put it in the context of the political environment, the judicial environment, the process you would have to go back through in order to reinstate, that effectively is dead.
26: But the decider for him was tax immunity for the Trump family.
27: No American should be targeted by the law, but no American should be above the law. And that, frankly, almost weighed to vote no.
26: The vote to confirm Blanch was 50-49. Gernal Scott, Fox News.
18: So was it a hard foul or retaliation for her comments about transgender athletes? The WNBA scuffle happened last night between Indiana Fever's Sophie Cunningham and the Chicago Sky's Dejanne Carrington. Fox's Natalie Chuck has more.
28: Carrington was ultimately ejected for that flagrant foul. She then took to social media posting white privilege and tagging the Indiana Fever. That post has since been deleted. Now, Cunningham reacted to the post, telling a reporter in part, "This has nothing to do with race. Last year, I did the same thing and I got kicked out, and I deserve to be kicked out. There's no reason to even play that card."
18: I'm Carmen Roberts, and this is Fox News.
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2: I'm Jeff Eno with the Weather Channel, looking at partly cloudy skies, and we'll run those temperatures back to around 73 degrees into the mountains. We'll see partly cloudy skies, drop temperatures back into the upper 60s. Monday, chances for those scattered showers and thunderstorms to open up the work week and a high of 93.

0: It's nice to have you with us tonight, and I want to get your reaction to the Democratic Socialists of America. When you hear what they have to say about Israel deserve what they got on October 7th, when you hear them say that America deserved 9/11, for example, America deserved 9/11, what does that make you think? And do you support those statements? There are obviously more Americans than I realize that actually believe and support these radical statements. And it is a radical statement to say that America deserved 9/11. Diaz, are we spun up? I want to make sure, because I want to play this, but I want to make sure you're ready. I want you to listen. This is Assam Piker, in his own words, on his own podcast, saying what I just said.
1: Literally doesn't matter. He can prep with whoever he wants. He can prep with Benny Morris if he wants. There is no what you support terrorism, question mark. No, I don't. I don't support the state of Israel. And I don't support the state of the United States of America. Literally.
0: This is a guy who on his show is saying these things. I don't support Israel, right? So anybody that's Jewish, like anti-Semite, number one, here we go.
2: This guy has the understanding of foreign policy of like a 12-year-old. What the f***? What the f*** is wrong with this? Isn't that how he lost his f***ing dumbass eye? Because he got his f***ing eye hole.
0: This is the guy, Assam Piker, the left's top streamer, who said that America deserves 9/11, referring to a former member of Congress who lost his eye in war. This is the guy. I don't support the United States of America. That's what he said in his words. I do not support the United States of America. That is Assam Piker. The Democratic Party has embraced him.
1: Literally doesn't matter. He can prep with whoever he wants. He can prep with Benny Morris if he wants.
0: This is a guy who goes on his live stream and says over and over again that he hates America, he hates Jews, America deserved 9/11. And then Abdul El-Sayed, the man from Michigan who's won the nomination, says it was just, quote, a dumb thing somebody said out of context. It's not a dumb thing that someone said out of context. It is exactly what was said. The godfather of the radical left is a guy by the name of Sink. I've debated him countless times on TV. And he said this on his show, The Young Turks, talking to Assam Piker.
3: You said America deserved 9/11. Did you mean that?
1: No, obviously not. In context, I was simply referencing the fact that all of the foreign policy decisions and our arming of insurgent groups in the region and our efforts in destabilizing the Middle East have a direct consequence, a boomerang effect, rather, if you will, in causing 9/11. In that moment, I thought, at the very least, I was saying that you can draw a direct line, basically, that it was a consequence of all the things that we have done in the region.
0: So there it is. There's the whitewashing of America deserves 9/11, right? Now it's a problem. You go on the Young Turks, the radical liberal show. You then pull back and you say, oh, wait a second. I didn't actually mean that. You guys are taking it out of context. And the terrorist sympathizer, Muhammad, I love how his name disappeared. Muhammad keeps disappearing. It's just El-Sayed now. But his actual name is Muhammad, thinks America deserved 9/11. This is where we are. And they will look at you straight in their face and they will lie to you over and over again. Reporter, do you disavow Assam Piker's comments that America deserved 9/11? Oh, it's just a lie. It was taken out of context. It was never really said that way. It's just a lie. That's all it is. It's just a lie. 1-800-474-9732. 1-800-474-9732. The PatriotMobile.com phone lines are open. I want to get your thoughts. Want to get your reaction to this? And again, it's the same guy who says, hey, we need socialized medicine for this country, but my own wife won't take insurance. So you know what? You guys play by a different set of rules than we do, and I'll tell you how to live your life, and I'll tell you what you can and cannot do. But for me, we do it totally differently. It's another two totally different issues. Same mentality. Same exact mentality here. Let me go to Bob. Welcome. You're on the Ben Ferguson Show. Nice to have you with us tonight. Hello.
4: Hey, how are you?
0: Good.
4: Hey, so I'm a physician, and I heard the tail end. I guess El Sayed's wife is a concierge physician. And for those who don't know what that means they, you know, have people sign up to pay cash to see them. They don't take insurance. They don't take Medicare. They don't take Medicaid. And I don't begrudge her that. I mean, some physicians want to do that. But most physicians, including myself, have spent a career taking commercial insurance and Medicare and TRICARE as well as Medicaid, because we believe when we went into medicine that some of the less fortunate in society that need some help should be able to also access health care. And one of the reasons that a lot of people don't take Medicaid is because the reimbursement rates many times are, you know, 40, 50, 60% as much as you'd get if you saw a patient with commercial insurance. So I don't begrudge her that, but for this man to run for Senate and to have a socialist platform and to have a wife who is at the pinnacle of medical capitalism by being a concierge physician.
0: So here's the thing. By the way, I use a concierge doctor because I travel a ton and it works really well for me and my family, right? You pay a flat rate. I get to see him whenever I need him, whatever I need him for. It works great for me. I don't have a problem with either. What I have a problem with is it's the same, goes back to Obamacare. Remember how Obamacare was for everybody else but members of Congress? Members of Congress did not have to do Obamacare. Hassan Piker and this Mohammed El-Sayed guy, they are mandating that you and I lose the ability to buy private insurance. We lose the ability to choose our providers. They want to mandate the complete opposite of the way they live right now. That is the hypocrisy that I have an issue with.
4: Yeah, and they tell us that with great condescension, and this is the reason Americans hate politicians of both parties, because they lack credibility, and then they preach to us with condescension, and then they're hypocritical, and it's really hard to sit there and look at these people of both parties and say, oh, hey, there's a person I want to follow.
0: So. Well, I mean, when you want to tell doctors, by the way, how they have to live their life, okay, that's another part of this, that they want the doctors, all right, to be forced. You wouldn't be able to do what you do now, Bob, based on what he's saying. But his wife is doing the complete opposite of what he's demanding and advocating for. And as a doctor, I would assume you should be terrified of this.
4: Absolutely. It's in other words, it is. It's good enough for thee, but not for me. And it is the condescension. It is the hypocrisy. And I tell you, you started off earlier and talked about socialized medicine. Socialized medicine does not work in the sense that, you know, you look at the Canadians, you look at the British, and it works, but it may work a year later. 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
0: Yeah, great point. 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Also, don't forget, if you like the show, you'll love the Ben Ferguson podcast I do each and every day. 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We'll take a quick break. We'll be right back.

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7: All right, welcome back. It is the Ben Ferguson Show. 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The WNBA is taking on Donald Trump and the conservatives and the Supreme Court, as well as men, in what could be one of the biggest backfires in professional sports history. Now, the WNBA has come out with a requirement for what it means to actually play in the WNBA. Now, they guess they've forgotten what the W stands for, which is women. and they've decided to go all woke. Well, former first-round pick Royce White says he's declaring now for the 2027 WNBA draft, claiming he now identifies as transgendered for the purpose of playing professional basketball. Now, this is a former 6'8" Houston Rockets draft pick, and now he is following a former NBA player, Freedom, I love this guy, Freedom, who announced his own plans to declare amid the growing debate over, quote, transgender athletes in women's sports. Now, White, Royce Wright, told Fox News Digital he believes he'd be unstoppable in the WNBA and suggested he could pursue legal action if denied an opportunity to play. White said the move is meant to challenge the WNBA to clarify and to define its eligibility rules for transgendered athletes, saying, I'd like to know what the parameters are. In his announcement, this is what he said.
8: Oh, earlier this week, I made the announcement. I'm transgender. I'm a woman. I identify as sometimes identifying as a woman for purposes of basketball, professional basketball. So I'll be declaring for the WNBA draft in 2027 as well. I think I'd be unstoppable. But I'm a team first guy. You know, I'm a pass first kind of player. I do the little things. You know, I led my team in all five major stat categories at Iowa State University. So I do a little bit of everything. I'll do whatever the coach needs me to do. I'll do whatever the girls need me to do. I think the WNBA could come out and make a definitive statement about guys with a pair of balls playing in the Women's Association. But you know, hey, that'd be probably too much like right. So, and I don't want to be discriminated against. Now I want fair treatment. I'm a black, I'm a young black, hopefully United States senator that would like a fair chance to participate as a sometimes identifying as a transgender woman athlete.
7: That is statement from, again, Royce Wright, first round draft pick. Now, that's not the only one that is declared for the draft, as I mentioned earlier. Aness Kanter Freedom said after carefully considering and reviewing the current eligibility guidelines, I'm officially declaring myself a WNBA prospect. If simply declaring who you are is all that's required, then I meet every single requirement necessary to compete in the WNBA. My team and I have carefully examined the eligibility criteria and governing framework surrounding self-identification and inclusion. And based on the current WNBA guidelines, I can and am officially declaring my eligibility for the upcoming draft. Here he is in his announcement video.
9: After careful consideration and reviewing the current eligibility guidelines, I am officially declaring myself a WNBA prospect. If simply declaring who you are is all that's required, then I meet every single requirement necessary to compete in the WNBA. My team and I have carefully examined the WNBA's eligibility criteria and governing framework surrounding self-identification and inclusion. Based on the current guidelines, I can and am officially declaring my eligibility for the upcoming WNBA draft in May 2027. I am definitely not here to mock, make fun of, or disrespect any community or personal choices. I am simply asking that the current rules be applied equally to everyone. The rules that represent the very values many WNBA players and coaches have publicly advocated for. My team and I are prepared to ensure these guidelines are applied equally, consistently, and without exception. And I look forward to the WNBA honoring its stated principles. See you at training camp.
7: See you at training camp. Okay, so let's go over this real quick. You have two dudes who are saying that they are going to act, or they believe that they are transgender. Now, this also comes as Donald Trump said that if he coached in the WNBA, he'd ask LeBron if he had any desire to be a woman. Now, this is why the WNBA is responding the way they are. They're a woke league. Here's the president in his own words.
10: And I'll tell you what, if I were ever, I'd be the greatest women's basketball coach in history. Because I don't like LeBron James. I like Michael Jordan much better. But I'd go up to LeBron James. It doesn't matter. I'd say, LeBron, did you ever have any desire to be a woman? Because what I'd love you to do is star on my team that I'm building up. I will have the greatest team in history. They'll never lose. Nobody will come within 70 points of this team. Now, we have to change that, and we have to make it okay to talk about it. You know, the young lady I was talking about is afraid to talk about it. She's shunned and she's canceled when she talks about it. This is crazy.
7: This is crazy. Now, this is the reason why the WNBA has decided to do what I describe as the most ridiculous policy that I have heard. Now, Senator Ted Cruz was asked by TMZ about this move, telling TMZ that, again, this is insane, and this is what happens when you don't protect women's sports.
11: Could I ask you a question, please, Ted? How are you, man? It's good to see you.
12: I'm doing well.
11: Hey, have you been following the WNBA and this transgender debate that's it's all they're talking about there?
12: I saw Clay Travis offered $10 million
11: could
12: for
11: I come
12: a
11: in?
12: Game. I'd watch that game.
11: Could I just ask, Megyn Kelly said that Caitlin Clark is a coward for not taking a side in either this or that. What do you feel about that?
12: Oh, look, Caitlin Clark is a hell of a ball player and fun to watch.
11: Do you think she should take a side?
12: At the end of the day, I don't think athletes are required to express an opinion on every topic. I think it is clearly unfair to allow boys to compete against girls and to allow men to compete against women. Boys and girls are different, and mankind has known that literally since the dawn of time.
11: Is it a big issue, though, at WNBA level? Like, I don't see many...
12: I'm curious. Tell me, what does the W stand for?
11: Women.
12: It seems there's some coaches in the WNBA who can't figure that out.
11: But should they also be, like, sympathetic and empathetic for young little girls who, like, are feeling an identity crisis? They want to play sport. They want to be with their friends.
12: If they're boys, they're not young little girls. And the fact that your ideology... Do you think it would be fair to let LeBron James play in the WNBA?
11: No, but that's not what we're talking about. We're talking about young people.
12: Well, you're talking about old people, too. You're not just saying five-year-olds.
11: Well, I think that, like...
12: The WNBA doesn't have five-year-olds.
11: At a professional level, yeah, I mean, obviously. But at a minor level, when these kids are just trying to be happy and be kids, not letting them socialize with their friends just because they're a bit different.
12: They can be happy. But to be honest, though, a lot of the transgenderism is coming from leftist adults who are convincing their kids of this nonsense. And it is really sad to see the ideology of parents. Listen, I think God knows what he's doing when he makes a little boy. I think God knows what he's doing when he makes a little girl. And I think the phenomenon of woke leftist adults, I read a tweet once from Cynthia Nixon, the actress, who said her child is trans, her sister's child is trans, all of her friends' children are trans. You know what that is? That's adults putting their politics and their ideology on their kids. And I feel
11: Well, maybe it's letting their kids be who they really are. Maybe, don't know. We don't know.
12: You know what? If you don't know what a boy is and you don't know what a girl is, there's a reason you work at TMZ.
11: All right, then, Ted. I appreciate you, man. Thank you.
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14: Metro Atlanta residents speak up and a data center backs down. Plans for a 15-building data center in Lovejoy withdrawn in the face of vocal opposition from townspeople. These two telling ANF TV.
15: This is a place to have families grow, not data center.
16: We don't need something like that within our community right here. Yeah, it's come across as a very negative thing. I think many people are against it.
14: Lovejoy City Council announcing the data center withdrawal late this week. Mayor and council will now redo city zoning laws to prevent future data centers. A new zoning ordinance is ruffling feathers among residents of Georgia's Sapelo Island. New homes in the historic Gullah Geechee community are limited to one story and 1,500 square feet. Critics worry the zoning ordinance is ripe for abuse. The size restriction means new homes won't be roomy enough for most vacation rentals or second homes. Severe overcrowding at Georgia animal shelters prompts an urgent call for adoptions. Here's Katie Gray.
17: 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I'm Katie Gray.
14: Georgia gubernatorial candidate Rick Jackson raises $13 million in outside money to support his bid for governor. The Republican Governors Association chipping in $10 million after Jackson self-funded his primary campaign to the tune of $108 million. I'm Charlie O'Brien.
13: This has been GNN News on the Georgia News Network.
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29: I'm Jeff Eno with the Weather Channel, looking at partly cloudy skies, and we'll run those temperatures back to around 73 degrees into the mountains. We'll see partly cloudy skies, drop temperatures back into the upper 60s. Monday, chances for those scattered showers and thunderstorms to open up the work week and a high of 93.

0: episode. All right. There was some good news that happened this week, and it was obviously downplayed by the mainstream media. It was a story that was supposed to be surrounded in controversy. It was a story that was sold as it could be a, quote, disaster for Donald Trump. The story was actually a really simple story. There was a man who was going to be confirmed as the Attorney General of the United States of America. A man by the name of Todd Blanch. The attacks came in, and the attacks were that Todd Blanch, a guy that had literally decades of service in the Department of Justice, was somehow just some random dude that was an attorney for the President of the United States of America. And that is how the media started pushing the story, that he was unqualified, even though he'd spent well over a decade at the Department of Justice. And it served in the New York system as well, in the DOJ, where he saw a lot of serious and important cases and prosecutions that happened, yes, at the hands of the government. Now, that is what you would refer to, if you're a sane person, as significant experience. You would refer to that as really important experience. You would refer to it as experience that would make you more than qualified. Let me say that again, more than qualified to be the attorney general. By the way, he's also been the acting attorney general, which gave him even more of a resume booster than many others have had before when they received the position of being confirmed as the attorney general. But you saw the left do their job. You saw the media start to say that this guy's nothing more than a presidential yes man, because he was the president's attorney and that he was unqualified for the job, even though they admitted purposely his background in working at the DOJ. Now, I say all of that to go to the new headline, which is now not being covered at all. Todd Blanch has been confirmed as the U.S. Attorney General, despite opposition from even some Republicans that were trying to stick it to Donald Trump. The acting attorney general is now the attorney general. He was confirmed Saturday to lead the U.S. Department of Justice. The news coming after Republican lawmakers struggled to make a decision. Then Senator Bill Cassidy, someone that the president did not back in his reelection and lost his reelection bid in Louisiana, announced at the last minute on Friday that he would support Blanch's confirmation. Now, during his announcement, Cassidy said the process was about Blanch, the difficulty of his job, and how the American people can be best served. He put it this way on the floor of the Senate.
1: Senator from Louisiana.
2: Mr. President, I rise today to speak to the nomination of Todd Blanch to be Attorney General. Over the last several days, I've heard from lots of people sharing their views on this nomination. And most of the time, it's clear. Mr. Blanch has become a referendum on how people feel about President Trump. If you don't like the president, you don't like Mr. Blanch. If you do like the president, you do. I have not approached it that way. This process should be about Mr. Blanch and how he will go forward in a difficult job and how the American people can be best served. I have a history with Mr. Trump, but that history does not matter one bit. On the one hand, Mr. Blanch does not need to be Senate confirmed. He can continue to serve at the pleasure of the president as Deputy Attorney General or even acting Attorney General if this vote is pulled. On the other hand, I am told that Senate confirmation is important in interactions with the president, with others in the cabinet, and is important to DOJ employees in general. Being Senate confirmed gives him greater leverage to push for things that should be pushed for. This does not demean the Senate's role. Important issues have been discussed through this process.

0: suits against political enemies. Both parties, presidents of both parties, have been guilty of this. It must stop. It should stop now. A never-ending cycle of prosecuting political enemies undermines the rule of law, degrades the public's trust in our institutions, and makes our politics more extreme when we need to unite to solve the big problems of our time. I'm not entirely satisfied where this is, and I have no doubt that I'll have concern in the future. I will note that I've learned that some of the cases that have been publicly reported to be under investigation by the Department of Justice have been dismissed or no longer being pursued.
1: Now, let me just stop there. You notice where this is heading. Bill Cassidy is airing the dirty laundry of why he hates Donald Trump, while also telling you he supports Todd Blanche for the U.S. Attorney General. Now, Cassidy's support placed Blanche in a position to be confirmed. And in a social media post early Saturday, Blanche wrote, "I'm deeply honored by the trust and confidence President Trump has placed in me to lead the Department of Justice as our great nation's 88th Attorney General. I'm grateful to the Senate for staying late to complete this process. To the dedicated public servants of the Department of Justice, thank you for your work each day to uphold the law and keep our country safe. God bless America," he concluded. Now, there was also some other things that were interesting. What backfired on the left in the media is the fact that they tried to lie to the American people, saying that Blanche was only Trump's former personal lawyer. That was the big lie. This is a guy that had served his country in the Department of Justice for well over a decade. This is a man that understood how this works. He is an individual that then went to the private sector and had top clients that were high profile. Obviously, a former president would be one of those. Does that mean that he's unqualified to be the AG? The answer is obviously no. And the Democrats knew it, and so did the Republicans. Even the Republicans that hate Donald Trump. Now, one of the things you heard there from Cassidy said, "I have had my issues with Donald Trump, but that has nothing to do with this." Clearly, it did. This would have gotten done a lot faster if there wasn't some of you that were petty. Now, I will say, I do believe Cassidy here did the right thing. And I think we should all say thank you for doing the right thing. Not holding up the president's nominee, who, by the way, the president has the support of the American people. And the will of the people decided that he should be the president. Therefore, he should get his attorney general that he wants, as long as they're qualified. Clearly, Todd Blanche is overqualified for the job. And that is ultimately what this comes down to. The president got the man he wanted. The president got the man that is pushing the America First agenda. The president got a man that is going after waste, fraud, and abuse. And the only reason why any of the Republicans were against him is because those that were against him are those that hate Donald Trump, because Donald Trump didn't endorse them in their primaries and many of them lost. Now, that is what petty politics truly sounds like, and that's exactly what happened here. So congratulations to the president. Congratulations to Blanche. I think he's going to do a phenomenal job because he's going after those that are dealing with waste, fraud, and abuse in our government, as well as the private sector. This is a day we should all celebrate, by the way, even if the Democrats and media are furious about it. By the way, that also tells you how good of a pick Todd Blanche is, how much they tried to torpedo him, lie about him, and smear him. So enjoy the moment. It's a big victory. I want to get your phone calls. 1-800-474-9732. 1-800-474-9732. 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Phone lines are open. Let me go to Scott. Thanks for waiting. You're on the Ben Ferguson Show. Hello.
2: Hi, Ben. What you said, you know, that guy that said that about the America deserved 911, I was comparing that like this. It's like a brain fart, I guess. Like
1: Piker's the guy that said that America deserved 911.
2: So, you know, like if I was a football player and I was getting ready and there was a big game coming up in a couple weeks and I didn't practice, I drank beer all the time and quit working out, and then came to the game, and then I lose the game, then I would probably deserve it because I didn't work out. You think he meant something like that? But he was trying. But that's what he was thinking in his mind. But when he said that, he didn't convey it the right way.
1: Yeah, no, I think he meant. Yeah, I think he meant exactly what he said. I think he hates this country. You listen.

0: to his show, you listen to what he says. He hates our relationship with, he hates our relationship with Israel. And he was clearly stating that America, because we had been in Iraq and Afghanistan, deserved what we got, and we deserved 9/11.
1: Really?
0: That's what he was saying.
1: Man, that's a tough thing to say. I mean, I can't even get on a blog or a Facebook page and tell somebody, well, there's all kinds of hype about, you know.
0: Well, let me say this, and I'm running out of time here. You can say whatever you want. You can believe what you want to believe. There's consequences for your actions. And when you say that America deserves 9/11, and then people call you out for it, and then you try to act like it wasn't said the way you said it, I'm sorry. You're full of crap. And you're going to get called out every time. 1-800-474-9732. More coming up.

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8: Over 50,000 police officers are assaulted on the job each year, leading to injuries and death. This is the reality they deal with when making contact with the public. Another reality is that if someone doesn't comply with a lawful order or uses force against them, police may have to use sufficient force in response to obtain compliance. Use of force is always ugly. Nobody likes it, especially police, and nobody knows how it will turn out. 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
11: All right, welcome back. It is the Ben Ferguson Show. Nice to have you with us. And if you just join us, we got a lot that we're talking about. We also have some breaking news from the WNBA Players Association. They just responded to Aness Freedom declaring himself eligible for the WNBA by saying they will not be used as political pawns. Again, it's the Players Association, quote unquote. The same league and its players union have spent years, they say, diving headfirst into left-wing politics, from social justice messaging to explicit support for gender ideology. And just last week, Minnesota Lynx head coach Cheryl Reeves stood on the sidelines during a game wearing a Trans Kids Belong shirt. So, when a former NBA player tests their own stated rules on self-identification and inclusion, suddenly politics are quote-unquote off-limits. You can't wave the inclusion flag, by the way, for years, then cry political pawn the moment someone holds you to it. The double standard here, my friends, is very clear. Now, I think this is one of the most brilliant moves. I thought it was going to happen. I believed it was going to happen for a while. And when the announcement came out in a TV studio, was brilliant, like it was a big announcement.
12: After careful consideration and reviewing the current eligibility guidelines, I am officially declaring myself a WNBA prospect. If simply declaring who you are is all that's required, then I meet every single requirement necessary to compete in the WNBA. My team and I have carefully examined the WNBA's eligibility criteria and governing framework surrounding self-identification and inclusion. Based on the current guidelines, I can and am officially declaring my eligibility for the upcoming WNBA draft in May 2027. I am definitely not here to mock, make fun of, or disrespect any community or personal choices. I am simply asking that the current rules be applied equally to everyone. The rules that represent the very values many WNBA players and coaches have publicly advocated for. My team and I are prepared to ensure these guidelines are applied equally, consistently, and without exception. And I look forward to the WNBA honoring its stated principles. See you at training camp.
11: Now, I love that he says, see you at training camp. It's phenomenal. 1-800-474-9732. Donald, welcome. You're on the Ben Ferguson Show on the PatriotMobile.com phone lines. Nice to have you with us.
13: Okay, I got two things to talk about. One real quick, and then I really want to talk about this women's stuff.
11: Go
13: for it. Farmers here in Ohio, we're the ones that got to pay a high gas too, okay? But we will. But what we want to know is, why did Trump stop before he took out all the launchers? Just get rid of the launchers so they can't attack the other countries. That's my first question.
11: All right, I will answer that in a moment. Go back to the NBA point now, and with that, let's knock that out too.
13: Here's what you do. Here's what you do to handle all this. You take the team, whatever team the girls want to send against us. You take the New York Knickerbockers, winning team. You put six of those guys on their team. You take LeBron James. Maybe let him be a power forward so he doesn't have to bunch of running. To go with the New York Knicks, so you get 7th, 8th, and 9th men on the bench. I want.
11: But
13: the
11: by
13: New
11: the
13: York
11: way, you don't have to hold on. Hold on. Wait. You don't have to go as far as you're going. All right. That's like the bet that's been made. Donald has been a $10 million bet by my friend Clay Travis. He said he gets to pick any high school men's team, boys team, a state championship team. He gets to pick it to play against the all star team of the WNBA, and he said $10 million to the winner. Now, if you believe that you're the best and that gender doesn't matter and you're in the WNBA, why would you not take a $2 million payday per player? That is like 10x what they make on average in the WNBA, maybe 20x depending on like how good you are, okay? So if you're able to make 10 to 20x your money in one game and prove a point that women are better than men, right, high school boys, I should say, this is the easiest payday you're ever going to get. Why wouldn't you be in favor of this payday? It is the easiest payday. Now, what's also interesting is no one has responded to this yet, the WNBA, which makes no sense. If you can make $10 million in one game, and all you got to do is just show that you're better than some high school kids, I would assume that you would just be like, yeah, I'll do that. Like, why wouldn't I do that? Like, there's no reason not to. Like, it's not just a little bit of free money. Number one, I think it'd be the most televised pay-per-view ever for basketball, certainly women's basketball. You can start with that, okay? So that's like right there, it's going to just be an explosion of people that would watch you, and you would get to be incredible. By the way, I put it out this tweet a couple weeks ago. Diaz, I don't know if you saw it, but I would encourage all of you. I'll try to go back and find it. It was the highlights of the misses and the terrible shots of the WNBA play the men in the NBA. That's how entitled and crazy these people are. I'll go during the break. Go follow me, Ben Ferguson Show on X, okay? Go do it right now. Ben Ferguson Show on X. I'll put it back up there so you can see it. But it is truly unbelievable how bad the WNBA is, even in their all-star game. All right? I'll put it up there so you can see it. It's incredible. All right, I'm out of time. Don't forget, you can find me all week long on the Ben Ferguson podcast. Grab it every morning. See you next week here.
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19: Taking a stand in opposition, I'm Angelo Bavaro, Fox News. New polling says Americans do not approve of the Trump administration's war with Iran, as the latest jobs report fails to impress.
20: 75% of Americans say the conflict with Iran has not been worth the cost. That's according to a Marquette Law School poll. There's also new economic pressure on the administration after the latest jobs report released this week. July's numbers show 23,000 jobs were cut. National Economic Council Director Kevin Hassett argued he doesn't see this as being set in stone. Gains in previous months had been revised down.
19: Fox's Alex Hogan, in a call with Axios, President Trump said he was pivoting away from military action in Iran and towards economic pressure. The war has kept fuel costs elevated, which ripple through the economy. About a dozen locations were hit Saturday night in a Russian attack in Ukraine, killing two people.
2: Several more people were injured in Ukraine's Black Sea port of Odessa after waves of missiles and drones rained down there. For months, President Vladimir Zelensky has pleaded with other countries, especially the U.S., to send Ukraine more Patriot systems that help shoot down ballistic missiles, but they've become scarcer by the Iran war. Now, he's hoping to secure licenses for Ukraine to manufacture its own. Moscow, though, is taking advantage of this situation by upping their nightly attacks, knowing some strikes won't be intercepted. Meanwhile, Ukrainian drones killed five people and injured two dozen others in Russia's border region of Belgorod. Kyiv continues to target Russian energy infrastructure and oil depots, sparking a fuel crisis there, as well as the country's largest online retailer, Wildberries, has been hit several times.
19: Fox's Stephanie Bennett. The World Health Organization announced one of its warehouses was destroyed in Ukraine Friday. That's where it was keeping dozens of pallets of medical supplies. 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
19: Jury selection begins Monday in the trial of Duane Keefe D. Davis, the man accused of murdering rapper Tupac Shakur in 1996.
33: Prosecutors accused Davis of helping to arrange the drive-by shooting that killed 25-year-old Tupac Shakur near the Las Vegas Strip nearly three decades ago. He's been in jail since late 2023 and has pleaded not guilty. Prosecutors are expected to portray him as the top dog who ordered the hit on Tupac and provided the murder weapon. Tupac's murder had gone cold until prosecutors say Davis started making public statements about his gang ties. Investigators also say Davis co-authored a 2019 memoir where he talked about wanting revenge back in 1996 after Tupac beat up his nephew. That book, along with police and media interviews, are all expected to be key to the prosecution's case.
19: Fox's CB Cotton. Davis claims he was not in Vegas when Tupac was killed. High-profile Democrats are reaching out to Michigan candidate Abdul El-Sayed after he clinched the party's nomination for Senate last week.
34: Former President Barack Obama is now one of the latest to speak with El-Sayed. El-Sayed did not share the details of their conversation. Still, it's the latest attempt to bridge the gaps within the Democratic Party. El-Sayed says he's hoping to campaign with Obama as they try to turn the page in the primary. Some, though, are skeptical El-Sayed can unite different factions of the party. A centrist Democratic group is spearheading a $15 million effort between now and 2028 to discredit Democratic socialism, a sign that the discord among Democrats is unlikely to go away anytime soon. But to progressives like Senator Bernie Sanders, El-Sayed's win has been a long time coming.
19: That is Fox's Madeline Rivera. El-Sayed says he does not call himself a socialist. He will face Republican Mike Rogers in November. I'm Angelo Bavaro, and this is Fox News.
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39: I'm Jeff Eno with the Weather Channel, looking at partly cloudy skies, and we'll run those temperatures back to around 73 degrees into the mountains.
0: We'll see partly cloudy skies, drop temperatures back into the upper 60s. Monday, chances for those scattered showers and thunderstorms to open up the work week at a high of 93.

0: 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The recipient of not one, but two prestigious Marconi Awards for his broadcast excellence. The one and only, Bill Cunningham.
1: All right, Billy Cunningham, the great American. Thanks for listening this Sunday night. And music stays the same. Who's singing it might be different. I'm looking at a president that I love and respect and that I voted for three times. Hell, I'd vote for him four times. Stuck as Jimmy Carter was stuck in Iran and incapable of getting out. And I'm looking forward to the day when we simply say, you know what, when we leave the Middle East, the Muslims will start killing each other again. In fact, on my X account, I posted a couple things over the last couple of days. Have received tens of thousands of remarks. One thing I said is, once again, the terrorists who control Iran issue new demands to reopen the Straits of Hormuz. Trump has said Iran wants a deal. He said a deal is closed. Trump said Iran is defeated. Trump should demand unconditional surrender now, and if not, bring hell and fire upon Iran. U.S. must win. Do you agree? Then about an hour later, I sent the following account onto my X account. A second thought, either we win the war, whatever winning means, or we leave. We get very little oil from now from the Middle East, not critical to us at all. Win the war or leave. Then the Muslims will simply restart killing each other. It's not our fight. What happened in Afghanistan was not our fight. What happened in Iraq was not our fight. What happened if right now in Iran is not our fight. In fact, 2 days ago, I have the quote here from one of the leaders of Iran. His name is Mohammad Zulkader, Secretary of Iran's Supreme National Security Council, said that until America corrects its wrong behavior, the strait will not open. He said, among other things, we must stop threatening and insulting the leaders of Iran. Two, we must end military action against Iran and its allies in Lebanon, Palestine territories, Yemen, and Iraq. So we have to pull the military out, pull the ships away, get rid of all our military bases. There's 14 military bases we have in the Middle East. Then we have to lift the naval blockade. In addition to that, he's demanding dollar for dollar from us, from you, the taxpayer, complete reparations from all the damages that we have inflicted upon the great nation of Iran, and that we must remove all the sanctions against Iran economically, and we must have unconditional release of frozen Iranian assets that are about $110 billion. Let me get this straight. When I listen to my beloved president, the war is over, the war we've won, the Navy's at the bottom of the ocean, the army in Iran doesn't exist. They don't have missile technology now whatsoever. All the leadership of Iran has been obliterated. More to come. And yesterday, Saturday morning, Mohammad Zulkader issued those demands to Donald Trump and to you, the American people. And that doesn't sound to me like a nation that thinks they're defeated. Oh, they are defeated. But they'll stay in power because they know that America will not put boots on the ground. Can you imagine the 82nd or 101st Airborne landing in Tehran or on the Karg Island, and then the casualties will skyrocket to Vietnam levels, 1,000 a week, and then the complete support for the war would collapse even among the Trump supporters like myself. This happens, of course, when the Senate and the House all leave, say, I'm getting the hell out of Dodge. They're left Washington for the rest of August, coming back after Labor Day with all these crises going on. My president is blundering and erroring by saying we're not going to do anything more militarily against Iran, which he said this morning on some of the talk shows, but we're going to issue new sanctions. Iran is one of the most sanctioned nations in the history of the world after 47, 48 years, all the sanctions possible. How are we looking with sanctions? Not good. And so the only thing to save us at the ballot box November the 2nd or 3rd will be the Communist Party taking over the Democrat Party. If that happens, on one hand, you have a failed president when it comes to Iran to vote against. But on the other hand, nobody in Michigan, I hope, thinks Dr. Abdul is qualified to be a U.S. senator. I hope the salvation of the Republican Party this November will be the communists that control the Democratic Party. That's the only hope we have. This began, of course, we have full lines. I'll get to calls from Missouri as soon as I can, but 866-647-7337. I have a colonel coming up later, or Colonel Rob Maness, to talk about this, and also Jeff Currier to talk about it. Damnedest thing I've seen. Did I think this president, Donald Trump, with the feel and his great economic ideas, no tax on tips, no tax on Social Security, tax cuts, you think this guy shut down the southern border? We're going to enlarge the manufacturing base in America. This guy would have come ensnared in a Middle Eastern war again. I wouldn't have believed it. It's impossible. The mission was good in the beginning, of course. Iran would drop a nuclear weapon on Iowa first chance they get because they're homicidal, suicidal, genocidal, and they're religious fanatics and extremists that want to kill. Of course they would. And so it was meritorious to say you can never get a nuclear weapon. Yes, we're almost 6 months down the road. In fact, as I recall, the Carter years with Iran took 444 days, about a year and a third. And then the American people threw him out of office because of Ronald Reagan. Here I sit with my president now ensnared in a never-ending war in the Middle East. The only hope is, I guess, a coup takes place or the Kurds come up from the south. Or something else occurs. Otherwise, this is going to be happening through November. And then it'll happen, I guess, through April of next year, in which case it'll be the same time frame as Jimmy Carter's adventure in Iran, 444 days with the hostages. The only thing lacking is here, they don't have American hostages. They're holding the electorate hostage. The only thing worse than the policy in Iran right now is the Democrat Party. They're damn communists. And that's going to save the Republican Party, in my opinion, except for the Democratic Socialists of America. There'd be an obliteration of the Republicans in November. But one thing worse than what the policy is in Iran is losing all of our major cities and the government to a bunch of damn communists. And make no mistake, they're not Democratic Socialists. They are communists. Socialism is a way station on the path of communism. Complete and utter communism. And what nation on earth has succeeded with socialism? The answer is none. And don't dare tell me, as the Scandinavian states know, it is not. Socialism was practiced in Venezuela, the richest country in South America. How did that work after 25 years? That's a precursor to what America is going to look like. If the democratic socialists called communists take over the country, we'll be Venezuela. Venezuela in the mid-1990s was rich and prosperous with a large middle class. Turned things over to Chavez and then Maduro, and after 25 years, they're completely destroyed. Look what socialism has done to Puerto Rico. Hell, they don't have any water. That's what's coming to America in our major cities as I speak. Every major American city is controlled by a liberal or a progressive or a socialist or a democratic socialist, or a communist, completely incompetent. They want to seize power and the means of production, like Mamdani. He thinks the way to solve the rental difficulties, the high rents, is to make evictions impossible and make sure landlords go bankrupt and can't build more apartments. Duh. I'm not sure that's going to work. And most importantly, we need leadership somewhere. And John Thune is a clown from South Dakota, adjourns the Senate, and Mitch McConnell, who's in a nursing home somewhere with a drool bucket, can't do his job at all. I'm glad he didn't show up. He'd anger me too. I'm in a foul mood tonight. You know what I'm saying? I'm now more convinced than ever that we're going to be involved in Iran for the next several months through the election. The only thing to save the Republican Party will be the communists controlling the Democrat Party. The only hope we got are the communists. It's a damnedest thing. I didn't think it was possible when the president started this on February the 28th, that if somebody had told you and I, 6 months from then, August 28th will be 6 months. 6 months from now, we're still going to be involved with Iran, listening to their demands, listening to Oman, listening to Pakistan, listening to Iraq and Syria, listening to Saudi Arabia. We'd be listening to UAE. We'll be listening to all the Middle Eastern states, and all of a sudden, you know, we're going to still be bombing and threatening bombing. They couldn't care less. If you're a religious fanatic, the ones that control the Revolutionary Guard, you want to be killed. You want to murder people. You want to rape children. You want to behead men. You want to take their wives and daughters and sisters as sex slaves. That's what's happening. And how do you convince them on some sort of a economic policy, some sort of boycott or some sort of sanction? Do you think religious fanatics care about sanctions? Think they care about boycotts? Think they care about compensation? No. They think the sacred Iman number 12 is going to arise out of a cave in Om, and they're going to be part of the apocalypse, and they're going to go to heaven to rape virgins in heaven, and you and I are going to be in hell. That's what they believe. Try to convince that group objectively and reasonably that their conduct is wrong and their people are being hurt. They don't care about their people being hurt. Hell, they're killing their own people. And Trump has fallen right into it. And now this morning on the Sunday morning talk shows, his devotees were talking about J.D. Vance. Others were talking about, well, we have no idea how bad things are. Things are bad in Iran. Well, hell, things are bad in Chicago. Things are bad in New York. Things are bad in my hometown of Cincinnati. Things are bad, J.D., everywhere. It's time to fish or cut bait. At a minimum, if we can bring down fire and brimstone on Iran to make it worse than it is right now, do it for the next 3 to 4 weeks and then say, see ya, would not want to be ya. Don't let the door hit you or the good Lord split you. Live with it. Goodbye. And that's it. Or right now, say, look, I've done my best. American treasure and lives have been lost. And at this point, the effort's not worth the reward. They will not change their behavior. See ya, would not want to be ya, and leave. Keep the military bases there, of course. Either fish or cut bait. Get in or get out. They've been suckered and long enough by the Pakistanis, by the Saudi Arabians, by the Iraqis, by the Syrians, just name the country. Get out, and the Muslims there will simply start killing each other again and again and again. Unlike in the late 1970s, you might recall, we do not get much oil whatsoever from the Middle East. That oil mainly goes to Japan, Korea, and China, Singapore, Australia. It doesn't come to us. Less than 10% comes to America. And now that Venezuela's come back online, we have all the oil and natural gas we use anyway. So I'm shocked. Here we are heading toward the middle of August that my president would get stuck in the swamps of Iran, much like Jimmy Carter did in the late 1970s. I'm watching history repeat itself. About 50 years later, I'm watching us stuck in the... If somebody had told you, I don't care if you're Mark or Paul or Anthony or Barbara or Ed or Jade, I don't care who you are. If somebody had told you at the end of February that we would be still involved in Iran in August and that the Iranian leaders would be making demands on us for reparations, I wouldn't have believed it. I thought, okay, we're going to spend 6 weeks, 10 weeks, maybe 15 weeks, and it's over. And we come home, and that's it. And then let the world figure it out. But we've not done that. Incrementalism is getting us killed. Let's get your calls and many others. And once again, the Congress is completely inept. John Thune should be disbarred. He should be taken down as the Senate Majority Leader. He's no clue what's going on. And I don't know what to say or do. Here we sit here in August. August the 8th. And according to the Iranian, they're making more demands on Donald Trump and the American people to pay their bills. And they're saying, do whatever you're going to do. We don't care. We're still here. And we know you're not going to land the 82nd Airborne and take over Tehran like you took over Baghdad and took over Kabul. And look what happened with those two events. We know you're not going to put boots on the ground. And as such, we'll simply keep hunkering down, kill our own people, issue more demands, and put our thumb up to our nose and wave our four fingers right at you. Or like Dr. Anthony Fauci's wife giving us the one-finger salute. Now, I'm in a bad mood. Let's continue. 21 minutes after the hour.
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1: You know, the new communists called DSA, Democrats, have aimed at the heart of this country, a dagger, a knife. that has not we've not seen in America since 1861, when the Democrats at that point owned the slaves, declared war on my country, and then killed 500,000 in order to lose the Civil War. And it's taken us, what, since that time to understand that the Democratic Party is back once again using race and using the destruction of our country as a means and method to attain an end, which is to destroy this country. Mamdani and Dr. Abdul and AOC and Bernie Sanders do not wish us well at all. They want to destroy the country, whether it's the southern border, the prison system, no cash bonds, whether it's eliminating the U.S. Supreme Court, eliminating the presidency, eliminating the U.S. Senate. They just tell you who they are. They tell you exactly who they are. And the only thing saving the Republicans this time will be the communist Democrats. The only thing. If this was based upon what kind of job Donald Trump has done in the minds of average Americans, there may not be a Republican elected anywhere in November. But fortunately, we have the Democrats, once again, completely consumed by race and Islamism and Marxism and racism and wokeism, publicly talking about destroying the foundations of this country that made us great. And don't tell me Donna Brazile, I watched her this morning with Jonathan Carl, comparing the Tea Party movement to the DSAs. No, it's not. I attended and spoke at many Tea Party functions. The American flag waved was everywhere. Do you see that when Democrat socialists get together? I don't think so. We open up with an invocation calling upon God Almighty to bless our proceedings. Do the communists, the Democrats believe that? They're atheists, for God's sakes. And we ended up with God Bless the USA with Lee Greenwood and talked about the strengths of our country and how far we have fallen away from the U.S. Constitution. On the other hand, the Democrats want to eliminate the U.S. Constitution. Get rid of the Electoral College. Get rid of the southern border. Make every illegal legal and get them to vote. Admit to the Union several more states, which they can do if they get total power in Washington. We'd have the state of Haiti. We'd have the state of the Dominican Republic, the state of Puerto Rico, the state of Washington, D.C. There's eight more U.S. senators, and there wouldn't be another Republican elected president in my lifetime or yours. And your granddaughter will be wearing a burqa. That's where the country's headed. Isn't that a lot more important than for you to sit on your duff and do nothing on Election Day? Do you want your granddaughter wearing a burqa? That's where the country's headed. Look what's happened in Dearborn, Michigan, the home of the auto workers. There's a call to prayer five times a day. And the radical Islamists control city council in Dearborn, Michigan, for God's sakes. 98% are going to vote for Dr. Abdul. And they're going to sign up the kids at Michigan, Michigan State, Eastern Michigan University. They have same-day registration, no voter ID. What's going to happen there? Let's continue. I'll take your calls next. 866.
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16: I'm Jeff Eno with the Weather Channel, looking at partly cloudy skies, and we'll run those temperatures back to around 73 degrees into the mountains. We'll see partly cloudy skies, drop temperatures back into the upper 60s. Monday, chances for those scattered showers and thunderstorms to open up the work week at a high of 93.
17: Ted Lindner, Iran continues to insist the Strait of Hormuz will not reopen until the U.S. meets its list of demands.
18: Iran's Supreme National Security Council issued a fresh statement over the weekend calling on the United States to permanently end the war in the region and compensate Iran for damages before the strait would reopen.
17: Fox's Trey Yinks. Meantime, the Wisconsin gubernatorial primaries are Tuesday. Republican candidate Congressman Tom Tiffany on Fox says he'll lay out a plan Monday to reduce the cost of building homes.
19: Here's how we're going to reduce costs for you so that you have more money in your pocket. Plus, we're going to bring you better jobs to Wisconsin by not raising taxes, reducing taxes, and reducing the red tape here in Wisconsin.
17: Democratic frontrunner, State Assemblywoman Francesca Hong supports subsidizing construction of affordable housing units. 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
1: Now let's continue. I say, Al Davis would say, just win, baby. Win the war. How about that? I thought we learned the difficulties, the travails, the idiocy of incrementalism. That is, on again, off again, we're going to start, you got to do this now, you do it by Friday, if not, we're going to brim and fire and brimstone. Do it, off again, okay, we'll do it now, this morning, according to the talk shows, the devotees of J.D. Vance, we're going to have more sanctions. Now, that'll work. It's worked for the last 50 years. What I'm talking about is winning the war. If, in fact, we have the capability of destroying completely Iran as a functioning nation, after 6 months, I say either do it, either urinate or get off the pot. Win or leave. That's it. No more. And I'm saying the same kind of things that Donald Trump said, right? That's what Trump's been saying. You have until Tuesday. Well, now you got until Thursday. It's going to be tomorrow. It's going to be next day. If you don't do this, we're going to do that. Iran is starting to believe that whatever Donald Trump says means nothing. Because he doesn't do it anyway. The Democrats call it Taco Tuesday. Trump always chickens out. Taco. Trump always chickens out. And once again, here's the taco moment. He said he was going to do these things, and every time he talks, well, you know, we won the war. Okay, if we won the war, then leave. Right? Unleash hell. Remember Maximus in The Gladiator? Unleash hell. Give the signal. Quit talking about it and do it. And then, through these Israeli Mossad or other agencies, if and when they ever get close to developing a nuclear weapon, cut the grass, go back again, bomb the hell out of the nuclear sites again. That's the only concern I have as an American, them setting off an EMP over Iowa or a nuclear weapon discharged into New York City, of course they would do that. They tell us they're going to do that. And the campaign in February was directed toward eliminating the capability of developing a nuclear weapon. We're told now it's set back decades. Well, we've won. What are we waiting for? Karg Island, 90% goes through Karg Island, destroy it. Bridges, destroy it. Desalinization plants, destroy them. Utilities, destroy them. Make the country medieval, destroy it. You said you're going to do that, right? Unleash hell is what Maximus did against those Germanic tribes. And the Romans won. We won, you lost. Here we are 6 months later, and we're getting demands from the Germanic tribes to Maximus, what the Maximus got to do. Otherwise, Trump says, I'm going to unleash hell. Well, then do it. And 24 hours ago, the Houthis, representing the Iranians, attacked Saudi Arabian oil fields. Well, destroy them, whatever it takes. Incrementalism, where's that worked? Vietnam with Kennedy and Johnson and Nixon, did that work well in Vietnam? How about Iraq? Did that work well? How about Afghanistan? Look at the conditions of the women and girls now in Afghanistan. They're chattel property of men, and they're beaten and raped on a regular basis because of their gender. And in Egypt, for example, supposedly a developed country in the Islamic world, female genital mutilation is a regular event. As many as 80% of the girls are mutilated by their own mothers and aunties. That's Egypt. Imagine what's happening to the girls in the Sudan or in Somalia, the home of AOC, et cetera, not AOC, but Ilhan Omar. Imagine what's happening there. It's terrible. You said you're going to do it. You've said it 10 times, 20 times, 30 times. Unleash hell like Maximus. Do it. Or say, you know what? We've achieved the goals. The Iranian Navy is done. The Air Force doesn't exist. The economy is in shambles. There's 100% inflation. We've gotten the goals that we sought. We won. And if you ever develop nuclear weapons again, we're going to find out about it. We're going to come back and cut the grass. Let's go to your calls. 866-647-7337. Mark in Missouri, welcome to the Bill Cunningham Show. Mark, give me a full report.
0: Hey, Bill. Today is August 9th, which means that's the day Harry Truman dropped the second bomb on Japan, Nagasaki. And he told them that he was going to unleash hell and keep dropping them on city after city, yet the U.S. had no more bombs built at that point. So they knew that he meant business because he had already dropped it to. I agree with you. People in Iran, well, first of all, I don't know how. Who are these people in Iran that are speaking for Iran? How are they still alive? Don't we know where they are?
1: No.
0: Can we take them out?
1: Yeah.
0: But they don't fear, like you said.

0: and don't want them to do it because it'd be really bad for business that they're uncertain. Well, you keep threatening something and don't do it. You're like the kid that cries wolf. At some point, you have no credibility. And he said again, if you don't do it within a day or two, here we are, August the 9th, Nagasaki, 1945. We had no more nuclear weapons. They didn't know that, but they said, we can't take this anymore. Hirohito made the address and the war ended. And you can't keep threatening and not producing. And Trump has threatened and threatened and threatened and threatened and threatened and threatened and threatened and threatened. And you get the idea there's nothing there. And maybe we're so low in our armaments, we can't do it. I don't know about that. And I always say, Mark, I have great respect for your judgment. I always think, well, Trump knows a lot more than we know. And I hope he knows what he's doing. Do you think Trump knows what he's doing?
1: I do. I mean, he's proven it. He had a great first term. And his idea was to not let Iran have nuclear weapons because he knew they would use them. That's a noble cause. But again, we're not dealing with rational people who to make deals with. I mean, the only thing they understand is the barrel of a gun, and they'll keep lying. They lie. That's all they know is lying. It's their way they breathe. They lie, and they kill thousands of their own citizens. They have no morality at all. So
0: none.
1: It is a tough situation, but it's I'm not going to say President Trump, we may disagree with him, but he has shown that he has a definite goal. And you're right. I think these guys have to be taken out.
0: They're
1: running this country right now.
0: I don't care if seize Karg Island, strike from the air, from the sea, target anything tied to the regime, a bunch of so-called legitimate businesses they might own, flatten them, construction companies, gas refineries, massage parlors, put a bomb on all of them, put a bomb through windows, a bullet through the brain. You said you're going to do this. I'm not saying things he hasn't said. He said he will devastate, unleash hell, and drive them back into the Middle Ages if you don't do these things. And they're not doing them. And so at some point you say, okay, well, you're never going to get a nuclear weapon. When you develop it, we're going to know it. Our satellites and Mossad knows what you're doing. And we're going to devastate. You have until noon on noon on Wednesday. They'll issue more demands and more reparations and then do it. Unleash hell. What would Maximus do?
1: Yes, that seems to be the only alternative now. And the main reason I called, though, is about our dear Republican friends. They're gone for 5 weeks. It's crazy. And I think the only thing they're interested in saving is their swamp. They want to get rid of MAGA in their party. And we are up against this Democrat Party, like you're saying. And it's just scary. We have a Republican president, Senate, and House. And the only thing that could save us is, that was a great point you made, is how bad the Democrats are. So Republicans don't stand for anything. They're afraid to make any stance. They don't want to ruffle any feathers. They want the status quo. They don't defend President Trump's policies on even on the economy or things like that. They just kind of exist. And now they get a 5-week vacation. And I really think they're trying to make us in MAGA mad at them. So we just go away and quit kicking their buddies out of the Senate and even the House. And it's just a disgusting situation. And you explained it well. We are in a situation where we are lucky to have such bad opponents.
0: Yeah.
1: Why can't we take the lead on anything? It's just, it's crazy. And they passed this stopgap budget again.
0: No, nothing.
1: We're $40 trillion in debt. They don't even want to cut the debt. I mean, we can't survive that. They're not in touch with reality or something. It's only about their own little political careers. And they're not statesmen, most of them. There's a few good Republican senators, and in the House there's a few good ones.
0: Not many.
1: But there's no direction going. We don't have a direction. We don't stand for anything. There's no clarity. There really hasn't been since Newt Gingrich's contract with America, and he won overwhelmingly. But then people got Potomac fever a few years later, and they were afraid to take it. Just seems to be a constant cycle. We elect Republicans, and they don't do anything. They don't pass the SAVE Act, which was so obvious. They don't like the weaponization bill, which is so obvious. It's just ice like molasses. They just don't do anything, and it's just disgusting. But that might be music to their ears, because they want us to leave their party so they get back to their, right, you know, their good old boy club.
0: Well, you know, if the Democrats, the next time the Democrats, and it might be in 2028, control the House, the Senate, and the presidency, there goes the filibuster. Here comes 3 to 5 new states, which would give us more U.S. senators that are Democratic. There goes the southern border. Kamala Harris is likely to be elected. And, you know, her policy on the southern border, we saw what it was. She said Biden did nothing wrong. I wouldn't change anything. They would eliminate as much as possible

0: the prison system, defund the police. They would issue a mass commutations and pardons to people in federal prison. They'd all be loosened. They would have massive demonstrations and riots in the street. They would seize landlords. They would seize ownership of businesses they don't like. And that's just the beginning. And that's called communism. The Republicans are blessed to have the Democrats. The only reason Lincoln was elected in 1860, he had the Democrats who wanted slavery. Now, here we are in 2028. The only reason the Republicans would win are the Democrats. But the American people can't take it. And also, how about 20 to 30 million illegals getting voting rights immediately? When the Democrats control the presidency, the House, and the Senate, they'll give voting rights to every person in the country with same day registration, vote for 2 months. And then the Republicans would never get power back at all. And maybe the Republicans don't deserve it.
1: Yeah, they don't. Right now they don't. I still think President Trump is taking a lot of bold stance, and he does call them out, the Democrats, and he doesn't hold back at all. But when do the people in the Senate and the House do that? Rarely. Kip Roy did, now he's leaving, and a few of the others, Tuberville's leaving, he does. But it's just like all one big mess. They don't stand. That's why they don't want to get rid of the filibuster. They'd have to take a stand. They can hide behind the filibuster. See, they just want to run as conservatives and then just be ambiguous and then maybe run again. It's just an endless cycle. They don't do anything. They don't have convictions. They don't realize we're in like a revolutionary war again. We have to try to save this country from the Democrats, but you would never know it by watching the Republicans. We won't survive it. You're right. If they had that, get that power, like you said, it's over. There's nothing we can do.
0: There won't be a Republican elected. They will redraw the congressional districts to make them look like New Mexico or the New England states. And there's none in Illinois. They have 17 representatives and 17, which is a pretty close Democrat-Republican state. It's 15-2. There's 15 Democrats and 2 Republicans. They'll redraw the lines, get rid of the 2 Republicans. A wise man said long time ago the following, quote, "A democracy cannot exist as a permanent form of government. It can only exist until the voters discover that they can vote themselves largest from the public treasury. From that moment on, the majority always votes for the candidates promising to them the most benefits from the public treasury, with the result that a democracy always collapses over terrible fiscal policies, then followed by a dictatorship. The average age of the world's greatest civilizations have been about 200 years. These nations have progressed through this sequence, from bondage to spiritual faith, from faith to courage, from courage to liberty, from liberty to abundance, from abundance to selfishness, from selfishness to apathy, from apathy to dependence, from dependence back into bondage." That's exactly where we are. Every day in this country, we borrow about $5 billion every day just to pay interest on the national debt. If you take the presidencies of Trump, Biden, and Trump, 12 years, the total accumulated debt of those two presidents have been approximately $20 trillion. By the time Trump gets done, the deficit's going to be $44 trillion. That means about 40% of the accumulated deficit has been occurring because of Trump and Biden. And then when the Democrat takes over in 2028, they will spend more money to bail out the cities and the states, to spend more money on welfare programs. So at some point, it all collapses. We can't pay our debt. And when that happens, gasoline at, I paid $3.49 a gallon this morning, it'll take $10 for a gallon because we're going to have rampant inflation. And that a takeout meal might be $100 because they have to keep raising prices and printing more money in order to pay interest on the debt, which will never be paid back. Where do we go then? What happens to America then? Well, let's continue. Your calls continue. 866-647-7337. 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
0: 1,000 American soldiers on the ground inside the major cities of Iran. The Iranians will not accept anything other than we've won. because let's face it, that's never going to happen. I don't think Donald Trump and raising Cain would ever authorize, well, at the peak of the Iraqi war, did we have like 250 to 300,000 soldiers in Iraq? And we lost that war. Right now, do you think we won the war in Iraq? I don't think so. We lost. Incrementalism, we lost. Wasted the lives of 7,000 brave warriors in pursuit of a victory in Iraq and Afghanistan. And now here we are again in Iran. The only way to possibly win is to take the 82nd, 101st Airborne and the Marines and put them into Iran. Now we got real problems. That'll never happen. So if that's the case, the Iranian regime knows there may be different characters in charge. We can cycle out one Ayatollah for another Ayatollah, simply make more demands, shoot more of our own people, brutalize women and girls, and we continue. Because a regime willing to mow down their own citizens who protest is not a regime that can be taken down at all. Having said that, we need to do what Donald Trump said he would do, unleash hell, like Maximus and the Gladiator. Unleash hell. Taco. Trump always chickens out. Do it. And when that happens, say, we've won the war this time. There's no bridges. There's no desalination plants. There's no electrical grid. There's no farms. There's no buildings. There's no Revolutionary Guard function. None of that exists. We won. You lost. And then keep the military bases active and say, if you develop a nuclear weapon in the future, which is meritorious, we're going to come back and take out. We're going to cut the grass, get rid of the weeds. We're going to shut down whatever nuclear program you have going on, because we know if you get a nuke, you're going to use it against us or against Israel. We know that. So that's what he's got to do. Does he have the guts to do it to win the war? Al Davis, just win, baby. Maximus, unleash hell. Win the war. He said, we've won the war. Well, if we won the war, then come on home. But that's not the case, is it? So I'm just frustrated with the president I love. And I would vote for again and again and again compared to the alternative. The only way the Democrats can save the Republican Party is by becoming communist. And that's what they're doing.
1: I'm as mad as hell, and I'm not going to take this anymore.
0: And now moderate Democrats are turning to the Communist Party, the DSAs, to represent themselves. Let's continue with your calls. Bill Cunningham with you every Sunday night.
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0: Iran may
1: makes more demands. I'm Ted Lindner, Fox News. Iran making new demands this weekend amid negotiations with the United States to reopen the Strait of Hormuz. Fox's Trey Yingst with more from Tel Aviv.
7: Vice President J.D. Vance told Fox News that U.S. pressure on Iran will continue.
8: They're hurting in a big way. They want this thing to be over. The question is whether they're able, their system is able to give the things that are necessary for us to be happy, for us to feel like we've gotten what we need out of this particular engagement. That is still to be determined, but I do think that we've made some progress over the last few days.
7: Iran's Supreme National Security Council issued a fresh statement this weekend calling for the United States to permanently end the war and compensate Iran for damages before the strait would reopen. This does come as Iran's foreign minister says even if a deal is reached, it doesn't necessarily mean the strait will stay open.
1: Iran's reportedly losing hundreds of millions of dollars each day due to the U.S. Navy's blockade in the strait. It still managed to sell millions of barrels of oil abroad. That's despite claims from the Trump administration that Tehran's economy is in ruins. Part of that cost, higher gas and oil prices, and crude prices are heading higher tonight. This is Trilby Lundberg with a Lundberg survey says gas prices rose again.
9: Prices are up about 8 cents in the past 2 weeks, and the new price is $4.18.
1: AAA putting the national average at $4.01 a gallon. Evacuation orders in place across parts of the western U.S. and southwest Canada. As extremely hot and dry conditions fuel the spread of wildfires in the region. The National Interagency Fire Center saying 183 fires erupted across the U.S. in Saturday, including 8 large ones. No winner in Saturday night's Powerball drawing means the jackpot from Monday night now up to at least $905 million. If you go for a one-time payout, you're looking at about $391 million. 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
1: The Wisconsin gubernatorial primaries are Tuesday. Republican candidate Congressman Tom Tiffany telling Fox's The Big Weekend Show he and former Virginia Governor Glenn Youngkin will lay out a plan Monday to reduce the cost of building homes.
14: Here's how we're going to reduce costs for you so that you have more money in your pocket. Plus, we're going to bring you better jobs to Wisconsin by not raising taxes, reducing taxes, and reducing the red tape here in Wisconsin.
1: Democratic frontrunner State Assemblywoman Francesca Hong supporting subsiding construction of affordable housing units and wants to create a state housing authority. She also proposed a data center moratorium to give the state time to pass regulations. Minnesota voters are headed to the polls Tuesday. Republican Senate candidate Michelle Tafoya telling Fox's The Big Weekend Show she's the one for residents frustrated with decades of Democratic rule.
15: We're not going to reelect the establishment politicians who have embarrassed us and who have lost billions and billions of dollars to fraud. When are we across the spectrum in Minnesota going to stand up and say we want common sense, not crazy?
1: Front runners, Lieutenant Governor Peggy Flanagan and Congresswoman Angie Craig are vying for the Democratic nomination. President Trump has not endorsed a candidate in this election yet. The state's Democratic Party is criticizing Tafoya for her support of the Iran war and for advising residents who are concerned about affordability to, quote, take one last trip to Starbucks. It's not the first time it's happened. F-16 fighter jets had to scramble to intercept at least two planes violating airspace over President Trump's golf club in Bedminster, New Jersey on Sunday afternoon. The airspace above the club had been temporarily restricted as the venue hosts the LIV Golf New York tournament. The president, an avid golf enthusiast, attending the event, NORAD reported to X on Sunday that all aircraft were safely escorted out of the area. I'm Ted Lindner. This is Fox News.
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19: I'm Jeff Eno with the Weather Channel, looking at partly cloudy skies, and we'll run those temperatures back to around 73 degrees into the mountains. We'll see partly cloudy skies, drop temperatures back into the upper 60s. Monday, chances for those scattered showers and thunderstorms to open up the work week at a high of 93.

0: 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Now, here's the man who's been recognized as radio's best, the recipient of not one, but two prestigious Marconi Awards for his broadcast excellence, the one and only Bill Cunningham.
1: I'm Billy Cunningham, the great American. Can you sense my frustration at something that should have been resolved months and months ago? If the president had not sent Kushner and Witkoff and J.D. Vance to Islamabad in early April, this thing might have been concluded. But the heart and soul of Donald Trump is compassion. He didn't want to kill a whole bunch of people, so he thought 6 weeks is enough. He's told by the Pakistani foreign minister, Iran's going to send its representatives here. Come on by. We got a deal. And since then, we've had nothing but BS back and forth, a bunch of yapping around with no resolution because Iran and the leadership does not want peace. They want war. They want to kill and be killed. They're Islamic terrorists and fundamentalists, not much different than those who flew the planes into the World Trade Center that Hassan Piker and Democrats say, after all, we deserved it. Not much different than that crew. How do you reasonably articulate an agreement with individuals who want to kill others and want to die? What's the downside for them? A normal leader would say, I want my people to flourish. I want Iranians to go to work, have families, and produce offspring and run businesses and live in peace. That's not what the Revolutionary Guard wants at all. They want to kill and be killed for the cause. And so the idea that, okay, we'll send Witkoff and Kushner, those guys know everything, get them over there with J.D. Vance, who probably didn't want to start the war in the first place, and work out a deal. Well, there was no deal, because they don't want a deal. They want to keep doing what they're doing, which is why this morning, yesterday morning, they said, guess what? We got five or six demands that you have to comply with before we open up the strait. They said that, number one, that you must withdraw all air and sea forces from the Middle East. You must pay compensation for the damages that you've caused. You must remove all the sanctions against Iran and unconditionally release to us over $100 billion in our money. You have to quit threatening Iran and insulting us, they said, and in military action against allies in Lebanon, Palestinian territories, Yemen, and Iraq, and lift the naval blockade. If you do all those things, Donald Trump, we'll talk. Does that sound to you like a defeated enemy? They're not defeated in their mind. Whatever you're going to do, Maximus, unleash hell. Do it. And then, if that takes another 3 to 4 weeks to complete that, tell them that when you start to develop a nuclear weapon again, we're coming back. Otherwise, live with it. No bridges, no water, no electricity, no power, no roadways, no army, no navy, no air force, no leadership, no RG headquarters, nothing. No military bases, zero, zilch, nada. That's it. We win, you lose, see ya, would not want to be ya. Fish or cut bait. And right now, Trump's doing either one. He's playing right in their hands. Let's continue with your calls. Line becomes available, 866-647-7337. Later on, we're going to have Colonel Rob Manus retired to talk about the situation in Iran as he sees it. Also, Christy Edwards will be here. She has a book coming out about the great Charlie Kirk. And we may play later. In fact, do you have that available, Danny Boy Gleason? Get that available. Because about 3 days before he was murdered, on the campus of UVU, Utah Valley University, that, by the way, will not allow a memorial service for Charlie on September the 10th. This is what Charlie Kirk predicted and said 3 days before his murder. Danny Gleason hit it.
2: The spiritual battle is coming to the West, and the enemies are wokeism or Marxism combining with Islamism to go after what we call the American way of life. And the American way of life is very simple. I want to be able to get married, buy a home, have kids, allow them to ride their bike till the sun goes down, send them to a good school, have a low crime neighborhood, not to have my kid be taught the lesbian, gay, transgender garbage in their school. While also not having them have to hear the Muslim call to prayer five times a day. That's important. We want the American way of life, which is, by the way, Christendom. Christians, our sacrifice, our toil, our vision, the outgrowth of the scriptures gave us Western civilization.
1: That was 3 days before his murder in Utah by Tyler Robinson, murdered. And someone needs to tell Candace Owens he was murdered by Tyler Robinson. And we have coming up later, Christy Edwards, one of the devotees of Charlie Kirk. Let's take some more calls. As time allows, let's go to Anthony in Tennessee. Anthony in Tennessee, welcome to the Bill Cunningham Show. Anthony, what do you got?
3: Thank you, Bill.
1: Yes, sir.
3: You know, Charlie was a great man, and he did so much in the universities where the problem is and has been for a while, decades.
1: Yep.
3: The long march through our institutions, and that's all of them. And certainly the fruit of that labor. And, you know, there's none of the Middle East dictators who really truly follow Islam themselves. I mean, they may, you know, do as I say, not as I do. I mean, it's basically orthodox for them, and they've got soft socialism in their countries. So I would say that they need to start taking care of their own Strait of Hormuz. And, of course, our ally of Israel, we came in aid. The Houthis and Hamas, you know, Hamas, not only have the Democrat Party have started the process and the structure of paying off blackmail. We saw Hamas with their blackmail and the Iranians' blackmail and Democrats paying that stuff, starting with the destabilization of the Middle East. And, of course, you know, Saudi Arabia this day are destabilizing and funding, you know, mercenaries and such in the Sudan, all over that place. I say get out, let them handle it, support Israel, and the reality of the liberty and freedom, and let those socialist Arabian countries just deal with it themselves.
1: Let them, in the 1970s, we got 40% of our oil, natural gas from the Middle East. Now it's under 10%. In fact, it's probably nothing. We don't need it at all. And the idea that we're going to land 100,000 American soldiers in Iran to physically take over would be the same mistake we made in Iraq. That's stupid. So what's already happened is all we can do. If there's more targets, hit them and then tell them, whoever's left, that we're going to come back. If you start to develop nuclear weapons again, we're coming back again. It may be a year, 5 years or 10 years, but we did our best, and tell everyone in the Middle East, you're on your own. Then they'll start killing each other. I mean, Muslim and fanatics kill more Muslims than anybody else. It's a murderous regimes over there. Just start killing everybody, which is what they'll resume doing.
3: You know, and the destabilization of this country within is it helped all those countries over there because they despise the republic of this country based on citizens and the people basically being in charge. Of course, I think it's kind of upside down. And, of course, we have a lot of establishment people on both sides who's allowed that with these sanctuary cities and everything. And, you know, even history's not being taught correctly.
1: No.
3: I saw things on us to be shamed about it when the history and the facts of the tyranny of the Japanese who attacked us and what they did in the Philippines. And, you know, that's, you don't hear none of that. And also in our school system, you don't hear the fact about the Democrat Party. The oldest subversive party, oldest political party of this country, and they have basically continued to be a insurrectionist party, and of deceit and manipulation.
1: You know, Anthony, last time we were in this much trouble, our universities are lost, our major cities are gone. Most of our charitable foundations are far progressive leftists. Last time this happened was in the 1850s. In which the South, controlled by the Democrats owning the slaves, declared war in the United States of America. We fought for 5 years, lost 500,000 people. And then when they lost the war, they developed the Ku Klux Klan and lynchings. And now today they've taken over the universities like a virus. It's like a bacteria that's infected our major universities, producing individuals such as AOC and others who hate the country. When I grew up, there was all the history books about the greatness of our country, all the good things we've done. Of course, we have blemishes, but I'll put the greatness of our country against every other nation history of the world. No one even measures up to us. But all their talk, all they're taught about are the pimples and the cysts and the bad parts and the cancer in America, but not the glory of this country. And they come out hating every part of it, which is why people like Dr. Abdul might be elected senator from Michigan. If Rogers doesn't get off his duff and campaign more, but if you're in Michigan, same day registration, and they're going to register all their stupid students at Michigan and Michigan State and Eastern, Central, Western Michigan, bunch of colleges are going to register millions of college kids who hate the country anyway. They want to bring it down, which is why they vote for Democrats.
3: Not to mention we were discussing in Tennessee about the worthless scholarships in these state colleges that are being funded by the lottery system that brags $8 billion have been raised for education. Now, that's a lot of money. And of course, some of these scholarships are some of the most ridiculous things. And you have over a million dropouts. And so the schools are getting rich, whoever owns these schools. And so we have big problems.
1: How about AI between the accumulated debt? We borrow about $3 billion every day in brand new money to pay interest on the national debt. And it's going to go up $2 trillion this year, $2 trillion the next year, $2 trillion the year after that. In 5 years, it'll be over $50 trillion, in which case there'll be Japan, for example, was propped up by the U.S. Treasury Department because they're the number one buyers of our national debt. And you can't let the yen go down in value because the Japanese are start selling the bonds, which might create a havoc in the market because we don't have enough money to live on the lifestyle we're in. And at some point, we're going to have Germany 1930 style inflation. You think 4 or 5% is a problem? What about 20 to 30%? We're going to have terrible inflation if we don't deal with the debt. In 2032, 40% of Social Security goes bankrupt. We're not dealing with that at all. And the Senate goes on vacation for 5 weeks. And the Democrats won't go anything with Trump. It's ridiculous.
3: That's a pathetic reality. And the thing is, these are the same ones who's allowed these sanctuary cities to exist for how many administrations? And, you know, if we do not get a grip on the money that's spent on these elections and where it's coming from and all the cheating going on, I mean, there is it's laughable that these states like California cheat so much and, I mean, there's nothing. I don't see anything being done about it. So, I mean, I just don't understand it.
1: Well, I'm frustrated as you are. We elected a Republican government in Washington. They don't act like they're in charge of anything. They go on vacation. You got Murkowski and Collins and Cassidy and Cornyn and McConnell. God knows where his mind's gone. And so they don't get rid of the filibuster to pass anything. The Democrats take over. When that happens, they'll get rid of the filibuster in a New York second. And our cities, another big problem we have in America is our cities are in collapse. And instead of recognizing the voters in cities like Cincinnati or Chicago or New York or Sacramento or Austin, instead of recognizing, you know, we got problems in Bangor, Maine, we got problems. They don't deal with the difficulties. Our major cities are in economic collapse by any fair measurement and moral collapse. And many parts of New York City and Washington, D.C., until Trump got involved, looked like a third world country. Garbage, strewn needles everywhere. It's disgusting. In fact, in my little part of the world here in Cincinnati, there's a public school in a part of town called OTR, Over the Rhine is called, in which kids have to walk over a poop and urine and use needles and acts of prostitution. These are grade school kids to go to school. So the principal shows up at a city council meeting and give her 2 minutes. You got 2 minutes to talk or whatever. And she talks about the fact that her students have to put up with that every day going to and from school. And that school is going to start again here in about a week. And she wants action by city council. And the mayor, Aftab Pureval, sat there writing something down and didn't respond at all. It was like, all right, next person to speak. So in Cincinnati, which is more functional than other major American cities, kids cannot walk to school without seeing acts of prostitution and drug abusers and homeless and public pooping and urinating in public right in front against the school. Can you tell me how that makes sense? Not at all. And that's in Cincinnati. And that's true in every major city controlled by the Democrat Party. Someone needs to take some action. Would you agree? Makes sense, doesn't it? Our cities are gone. And more of our states are gone. Can't afford it. We're bankrupt. We have foreign wars we can't pay for and can't win because a president, my president, promises victory, but the other side doesn't know they've lost. I look up and down and I'm thinking, my gosh, are we in trouble? Call upon the Almighty to bless us. Let's continue with more. Bill Cunningham with you every Sunday night.
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1: But permit me to say this. As bad as things are, it would be a lot worse if the Democratic communists were involved and in charge. Imagine AOC or Ilhan Omar or Bernie Sanders or Kamala Harris involved in decision-making on these issues. What they would do as opposed to Donald Trump. I think Trump is over-promised and under-delivered when it came to Iran. If they are, in fact, the situs of evil in the modern world, which they are, if they are, in fact, terrorists, which they are, if they're homicidal, suicidal, and genocidal, which they are, if they were trying to get a nuclear weapon to use against us, which they would, if all that is true, what would the Democrats have done? They wouldn't have done anything close to what Trump has done on the southern border or what he's done with the economy, with manufacturing jobs, stock market at all-time high, more Americans working today than ever before. A functional, in a sense, executive branch of the government. If the Democrats were in charge, they would double down on stupid. Our cities would look even worse. They would enact the policies of Mamdani and Brandon Johnson and Karen Bass all over the country. That's what's coming if we lose. And by behaving in such a way in Iran, Trump is bringing about what he wants to avoid, which is perception of defeat and being called the next Jimmy Carter. Jimmy Carter pussyfooted around in Iran for 444 days. After 6 months, my simple Deer Park math tells me that's about 180 days, 190 days. He'll get close to 444 days. And look what happened to Jimmy Carter's presidency and to the Democrat Party. It is time for Donald Trump to fish or cut bait, to win the war, which he says we've won already, but the losing side keeps making more demands. Losing sides don't make those kind of demands, such as reparations and leave the battlefield and release all the money you owe us. Somehow someone needs to tell the Iranians they've lost, because in their mind, they've not lost. They're waiting. Any suffering their people have to go through is okay with them, because they think they're on a mission from God, and that if a few get killed like the Ayatollah Part 2 or Part 3, that's okay. The next one pops up like a game of whack-a-mole. So Donald Trump's got to decide whether to absolutely devastate, if he can, Iran, and to tell them the devastation is ended. We don't want your agreement. We don't want your signing. We want no peace treaty. You don't believe in a word in it anyway. And so if you develop another nuclear weapon, Mossad and we will know about it ahead of time. We're coming back to blow it up again and kill those who develop the nuclear weapon. That's what needs to be done. But he listens to Witkoff and Kushner, and I guess certain interests in the Middle East that want us to stay there and look like a fool. Right now, we look like a fool.
7: I'm as mad as hell, and I'm not going to take this anymore.
1: That's what Trump needs to do right there. Well, let's continue. Win the war or leave. Quit talking. Start walking. Win or leave. What would the commander of the Roman allegiance say in the great movie, huh? What would he say? Maximus would say, win the war, unleash hell. And they won the war against their Germanic tribes. Let's continue with more. Jeff Carrere coming up and others. Bill Cunningham with you every Sunday night.
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17: I'm Jeff Eno with the Weather Channel, looking at partly cloudy skies, and we'll run those temperatures back to around 73 degrees into the mountains. We'll see partly cloudy skies, drop temperatures back into the upper 60s. Monday, chances for those scattered showers and thunderstorms to open up the work week at a high of 93.
18: Stu Guzman, President Trump pivoting away from military action in Iran, according to a new Axios report.
19: Instead, the administration is going to increase economic pressure. The president says that they are semi-negotiating. It comes as Iran issued new demands, which include wanting the U.S. to lift its naval blockade, pay for Iran war damages, and unfreeze Iranian assets.
18: Fox's Alex Hogan. South Carolina Senator Tim Scott telling Fox he supports Lindsey Graham's sister, Senator Darlene Graham, in Tuesday's Senate primary.
20: I've seen some of the attack ads as well. well, which I think are kind of, you know, just crazy. If you are actually supporting blind folks in your job, I would not conflate that with DEI personally. I just think that's just terrible.
18: The GOP primary winner will face Democrat Annie Andrews in November. 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
1: I'm Billy Cunningham, the Great American. Unfortunately, Jeff Cruer is a resident and a native of New Orleans. Host of a Louisiana-based program called Ringside Politics, author and more. And Jeff Cruer, welcome again to the Bill Cunningham Show. And I have your columns up from townhall.com. The Biden nightmare still haunts America. The column is beautiful, laying out what Joe Biden did to this country by line and verse. And, of course, Kamala Harris says not a thing she would have changed about that record. And she's the likely nominee of the Democrat Party in a couple of years unless AOC beats her. Plus, you have a great column up about the WNBA hates America, which, of course, it does. I don't know how they survive. Then another column you have up about Congress taking off again, and another vacation. They vacated a couple of days ago, I guess, until after Labor Day. But first of all, Jeff Cruer, welcome. But I had you on 2 or 3 weeks ago, and since then, the President Trump has been subjected to another close assassination attempt by someone intent on murdering him with diplomatic credentials, lots of armament and weapons to kill the president. Once again, they happen to catch him. And the odds of this president surviving the next 2.5 years, according to Cauchy, is only about 50-50. Do you have any more concerns about the radical left, the communists who have to kill? And by the way, Dr. Abdul in Michigan has talked about killing your political opponents. And along with Mamdani, and we're talking about something I find incredible. All right, do you have concerns, number one, about Trump's life, number two, about what's happening in Iran, and number three, the state of American politics? Go to number one, two, and three.
30: Well, Bill, thanks for having me. Yeah, I'm very concerned about President Trump because I don't have confidence in the Secret Service. I mean, I don't have confidence that they have cleared out all the problems that they had back in July of 2024, when, you know, their abysmal effort there almost led to the president, you know, millimeters away from him being killed. So, yeah, I don't have confidence. And we've seen all these different incidents which have occurred. And I think he's in grave danger. And I was also not happy to hear that he was flying in a Air Force One that didn't have proper, armaments to be able to protect him from attack. And they had to retrofit it again. My question is, you know, why did they allow him in the air without a proper security on that plane? I mean, threats against him are more than we've seen of any other president in history. So he needs the ultimate in protection, and I just don't have confidence in him. I really don't.
1: In fact, he flew, it was the Qatari 747 that was remodeled, but he flew that plane from here to there and then switched planes from there to back. So he flew 6,000 miles in a plane that didn't have proper security, and then there was alleged threat from Iran. Of course, they have a death squad out to kill him anyway and kill anyone associated with Trump's family, et cetera. And they say, well, let's switch planes, because now they got a shoulder-fired missile that's going to come at you as you take off. I'm looking at this. And then Marine One got within a mile. Supposedly the transponder was turned off, Marine One in Washington, and it came within a mile. I guess those things flying at full speed takes about 10 seconds to go a mile, and he almost collided with another aircraft in Washington. Unbelievable.
30: And there was another incident with Marine Run a few months back where a guy had one of these lasers that was pointing at the pilot, and the pilot was disoriented. So, and Trump was in Marine One at the time. So, I mean, all of these incidents are just stacking up. So as far as Iran, I mean, they're going to continue to threaten him. This thing is a quagmire. I wish we could turn back the clock, Bill, to February 2026 and say, no,
1: don't do it.
30: Yeah, don't do it.
1: But we're almost.
30: I like gas prices at $2.29. I mean, I like low inflation. I like, the economy doing well. I mean, I don't understand. I really still don't understand, you know, what our objectives are. I don't understand how we got into this. I don't understand how we're going to get out of it. I mean, this is a complex operation to try to open the Strait of Hormuz. It is obvious that the Iranians believe that they have the upper hand and that are not cooperating. They now have got all these demands, as you said. And, they're moving the ball further and further down the field. So we've got a real problem. I mean, we can't commit ground troops, Bill, can we? I mean, I don't think the American people would support that.
1: No, if that happens, he's got... One third of the country loves him. I'm in that one third, and two thirds loathe what's going on. And now some of the demands of Iran include our vacation from all bases in the Middle East, reparations completely. We have to acknowledge the ability of Iran to develop nuclear weapons. I read these, and I'm told that they're devastated. I'm told the Navy is at the bottom of the ocean. I'm told the Army doesn't exist in Iran. I'm told leadership is gone. I keep hearing that we've won the war. It's over. I declare victory. We're a day or two, we're going to have a final peace deal. And then I guess Thursday or Friday, the Ayatollah put out these new demands that didn't look to me like a nation that's defeated. In fact, they look just the opposite.
30: No,
1: they're incentivized.
30: And if they have no capabilities, then how do they keep striking our allies in the region? And then you got the Houthis that are now involved, and they're attacking Saudi Arabia. So that whole is another front in the war. So this thing is just a total mess. And, you know, it's going to be something that looks like, from this vantage point, Bill, that it's going to be going on through the midterms.
1: That is not good. If somebody had told you and I, Jeff Cruer, on February the 27th, that the president said it'll be about a 4 to 6.

0: Now here's Trump following the blueprint of Jimmy Carter, which is, I don't know what it is, but at a minimum, either win or get out. One or the other. You win the war or you say, we're leaving you in this circumstance. Goodbye. See ya. I'm not coming back. But we don't need oil and gas at all from the Middle East. Less than 10% come from there. We don't need it at all. Right. And our allies are saying, what the hell are you doing? And I'm waiting. I keep saying, Jeff Kerr, I hope Trump knows a lot. I hope Trump knows what he's doing. I hope there's some strategy out there that no one understands. Right. But these demands about reparations and leaving the Middle East and recognizing our legitimacy, those are all non-starters. And that was issued 2-3 days ago, and nothing's happened since then anyway. Trump now wants to forget about the military. According to this morning, some of the morning talk shows, they talked about more sanctions. Well, have sanctions worked? How long will sanctions take?
1: You know, sanctions have not worked. I mean, we've had sanctions on Iran for decades, and it hasn't worked. So, I mean, the only solution is a revolution that occurs within that country by the people rising up.
0: Yes.
1: We cannot nation build. We should not be in the nation building business. We don't want to get into another quagmire.
0: No.
1: We just got out of one that's 20 years and cost 7,000 lives in Afghanistan and Iraq and $8 trillion. You know, Bill, my new column is about the $40 trillion debt we have and how we got into this mess. We've quadrupled it. In 18 years, and you look at some of the reasons, well, some of the reasons are that we spent $8 trillion on wars. And, what do we have to show for it? So I'm praying that something can come and resolve this and get us out of there, declare victory, come home. I don't think we have the appetite for anything that it would involve ground troops.
0: No.
1: And that, to me, looks like the only way that we're going to be able to open this Strait of Hormuz. So we're in a fix right now. And our munitions are low. We've got problems as far as our own military supplies. And I believe the reports that say that we are low, even though the White House denies it. I think there's obviously some truth in that.
0: You know, I have to get on to the WNBA, which is kind of irrelevant to these discussions, and my cousin, Sophie Cunningham, getting hammered again. But John Adams, you might recall John Adams, our second president, said, quote, democracies never last. It soon wastes, exhausts, and murders itself. Democracies almost always commit suicide. And I'm looking at our country. In 2001, wasn't exactly the dark ages, Bush coming into office, The accumulated national debt from 1776 to 2001 was $4.5 trillion. Since then, we Democrats and Republicans, have put on an additional $35 trillion. You think of what the country went through from 1776 to 2001. It was unbelievable. Mm-hmm. We went through depressions and pandemics and invasions. You might recall the White House Capitol was burned by the British. We survive because America rests on certain principles and values. And John Adams said, in today's world, the one thing that's going to kill us will be a deficit. I'm looking at this deficit right now, almost $40 trillion. And Donald Trump adds $2 trillion every year. Biden adds $2 trillion every year. If you take Biden and Trump, take those, 12 years, that's about 45% of the total deficit. And if the Democrat wins in 2028, they're going to spend more money. They're going to come up happy days here again. And we can't survive. We can't survive this kind of debt.
1: We can't. But I just want to make a point. You mentioned George W. Bush because that is the correct starting point of this nonsense. Because prior to that, Bill, we had 4 years where Gingrich and Clinton were able to balance the budget and give us a surplus. I mean, we had 4 years of a surplus as far as our budget goes. So it can be done. It was from 1998 to 2001. And then, of course, 9/11 happened and then spending went through the roof. And then we've never looked back. It's been one thing after another where just spending is just ratcheted up. Bailouts, you know, COVID relief money, massive military spending, massive social spending. And what do we have to show as the American people for all of this debt? How has it improved our lives? How is our healthcare system? How are our roads? How is our country doing? We're spending all of those trillions and trillions of dollars. And I would say there's a lot of problems and we haven't addressed them.
0: Well, we

0: We borrow $3 billion every day to pay interest on the national debt. $3 billion a day, 365. We borrow that every day to pay interest on the national debt. And at some point, the investors are going to say at some quarterly auction, you know what? When they lose confidence demanding higher interest rates, the fiscal crisis will unfold rapidly and catastrophically. When they say, wait a minute, I don't trust your ability to pay it back. I don't want 5%. I want 6% and 7%. There'll be a collapse of our economy, and your money in your bank won't mean a damn thing. Your stock value means nothing because the dollar won't be the reserve currency anymore. And we're going to be in unbridled inflation of 20 to 30% a year because more and more dollars have to be printed to cover the promises we've made already. And we still haven't dealt with Social Security, Medicare, Medicaid. In 2032, Social Security is going to go bankrupt. Medicare, Medicaid, of course, right. Democrats want to expand Medicare and Medicaid. They want more government to make it worse. Right. And so I want somebody to tell me, some economist to tell me, Jeff Cruer, that well, we're on the right path. It's okay to owe $40 trillion, and it's going to be $50 trillion in the next 5 years. $50 trillion. It's going to be okay. Right. It's not going to be okay. It's going to be an unmitigated disaster.
1: Think of what we're doing to future generations. I mean, it's just absolutely abysmal what we're leaving the next generations of Americans. It's just, it's unforgivable. And, you know, if we could get some cooperation going on in Congress between the parties, we could maybe look to solve this, but we can't.
0: No.
1: I mean, it's impossible. They can't work together. They can't get anything done. All they do is kick the can down the road. Stopgap funding, you know, there's just a stopgap funding bill to push the issue through the election. They didn't do anything to cut any spending. They just added more spending, obviously. You know, we've got a $1.15 trillion defense budget. They want to add, the administration wants to add another $350 billion to that to have a $1.5 trillion defense budget. I mean, that's like more than like 60 countries combined. So I don't know. I think
0: I'm not optimistic on the debt. In fact, right. I'm not optimistic at all about AI. I'm not optimistic about that. I'm not optimistic about the fact that if the DSAs win, which the big cities are gone. In fact, every major American city from New Orleans to Cincinnati, New York, Chicago, either controlled by progressive liberals or actually democratic socialists or communists, they're in charge. Charlie Kirk talked about the union of Marxism and Islamism. I'm watching it happen in real time. We only have a couple minutes remaining. I got to get to WNBA at some point. What happens if Dr. Abdul wins Michigan? What if the Michiganders say, yeah, we kind of like communism hooking up with Islamism, and we want the call to prayer like in Dearborn at five times a day. That's okay with us. What happens to the country? The cities are gone. Every American cities are gone.
1: He's got to lose. I do think this is a gift to the Republican Party because the Democrats have gone so far left. That gives the Republicans an opportunity to hold on to the Congress with these DSA candidates. They're going to be easier to beat, because I think independents, you're going to have a hard time going for that far left agenda. Even though the Republicans haven't delivered, we haven't come through for our base. They haven't done anything.
0: No.
1: They can at least say they're not communists. And, you know, that could be our only hope, Bill.
0: And it's not socialism. It is pure and simple communism. 2 minutes remaining, Jeff Cruer. This woman named Jejane Carrington almost took the head off of my cousin Sophie Cunningham, bloodied her up. And then she issues a tweet from the locker room about her white privilege. That is Sophie Cunningham's white privilege. What's happening to the – is it a symptom of a greater problem? What's happening to the WNBA?
1: The WNBA is a mess, okay? They're the only league that wouldn't wear a USA 250 patch. They wouldn't even show patriotism for America. They talked about, you know, the racism of 250 years ago, that there was slavery here back then. You know, maybe another country that has done more for African-Americans and women than the United States of America. I mean, if they're so concerned about slavery and racism, there are all kind of countries that they can look at all over the world where slavery is existing now and where women are treated like second-class citizens. But no, they don't talk about any of that. They talk about what happened in America 250 years ago and blame that on them not wearing their USA 250 patches. There's so much trans nonsense. There's so much racism. They're going after their two biggest stars, Caitlin Clark and Sophie Cunningham. I mean, those are the two that bring the people into the stands and that bring viewers. Mm. All of these players should be kissing their feet. All of these players should be excited about them, but they hate them.
0: Because they're white. Them. They're white and straight.
1: Yeah, it's racism and it's envy. They're jealous of their deals. They're jealous of their popularity. and they're going after them. I mean, that foul was obscene. Of course that player should have been ejected from the game.
0: Jeff Kruger, it's symptomatic of the cities and the education system from where these girls came from. They reflect the viewpoint of the colleges they played for and the cities they represent. JeffKruger.com. We got to run once again. All the stuff's up there, your columns. I'll be reading soon your one about the debt, because the debt is the one thing that we can agree upon as normal human beings that will destroy this country. And it's being encouraged by Democrats and Republicans. Neither party wants a handle of it. Both parties are responsible, but we're going to pay the price. Jeff Kruger, once again, thanks for coming on the Bill Cunningham Show. Jeff, you're a great American. Thank you.
1: Thank you, Bill.
0: God bless you. Let's continue with more. Mark my words, and the years ahead, if we don't get control of the debt, it will destroy the country, which is what the communists want, whether they're in Beijing or New York. Bill Cunningham with you every Sunday night.
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0: Now let's continue. I wanted to keep Jeff Kerr a bit long. He was making quite a bit of sense. Coming up next is Chrissy Edwards, who's writing a book on the great Charlie Kirk. 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
23: A new approach. I'm Sue Guzman, Fox News. President Trump is shifting his approach when it comes to the conflict with Iran. We have more from Fox's Anita Vogel.
24: President Trump says that Washington is only semi-negotiating with Tehran right now. He's also signaling more emphasis on economic pressure rather than a new military offensive. Trump claims Iran is in very bad economic shape and does not have money to pay its soldiers. This as Iran continues to defy the U.S. by striking more ships in the Strait of Hormuz. Meantime, Oman and Iran are reportedly very close to reaching a deal to manage the waterway. But Tehran is laying out a new set of demands for reopening it. They include ending the war and removing the U.S. naval blockade. We're also learning the Pentagon is asking the U.S. defense industry to ramp up production as stockpiles reportedly run low.
23: President Trump says the United States has other munitions available, and he's denying reports of shortages. Meanwhile, gas prices are on the rise over the past 2 weeks. Trilby Lundberg with the Lundberg Survey says part of the cost is higher gas and oil prices, and crude prices are headed higher. This, as she says, the gas prices are going to rise again.
1: Prices are up about 8 cents in the past 2 weeks, and the new price is $4.18.
23: AAA puts the national average at $4.01 per gallon. It's happened again. F-16 fighter jets had to scramble to intercept at least two planes that violated airspace over President Trump's golf club in Bedminster, New Jersey, Sunday afternoon. The airspace above the club had been temporarily restricted as the venue hosts the Live Golf Club tournament. Now, President, an avid golf enthusiast, was attending the event. And evacuation orders are in place across parts of the western U.S. and southwest Canada as extremely hot and dry conditions fuel the spread of wildfires in the region. 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
23: The Wisconsin gubernatorial primaries are Tuesday. Republican candidate Congressman Tom Tiffany tells Fox's The Big Weekend Show that he and former Virginia Governor Glenn Youngkin are going to lay out a plan Monday to reduce the cost of building homes.
5: Here's how we're going to reduce costs for you so that you have more money in your pocket. Plus, we're going to bring you better jobs to Wisconsin by not raising taxes, reducing taxes, and reducing the red tape here in Wisconsin.
23: Democratic frontrunner, State Assemblywoman Francesca Hong supports subsidizing construction of affordable housing units and wants to create a state housing authority. She's also proposed a data center moratorium to give the state time to pass regulations. Minnesota voters will be headed to the polls on Tuesday. Republican Senate candidate Michelle Tafoya tells Fox's The Big Weekend Show she's the one for residents frustrated with decades of Democratic rule.
21: We're not going to reelect the establishment politicians who have embarrassed us and who have lost billions and billions of dollars to fraud. When are we across the spectrum in Minnesota going to stand up and say we want common sense, not crazy?
23: Frontrunners Lieutenant Governor Peggy Flanagan and Congresswoman Angie Craig are vying for the Democratic nomination. President Trump has not endorsed a candidate in this election. The state's Democratic Party is criticizing Tafoya for her support of the Iran war and advising residents concerned about affordability to take one less trip to Starbucks. Health officials in Louisiana are urging beachgoers to take precautions during a summertime surge in infections from a flesh-eating bacteria. Louisiana has confirmed 9 cases so far of Vibrio vulpinicus. It's found in warm coastal waters. Everybody that was infected with it, a lot were hospitalized, and 5 of them wound up dying. And no winner in Saturday night's Powerball drawing. So Monday night's jackpot has grown to at least $905 million. It is the 8th largest jackpot in Powerball history. I'm Sue Guzman. This is Fox News.
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28: I'm Jeff Eno with the Weather Channel, looking at partly cloudy skies, and we'll run those temperatures back to around 73 degrees into the mountains.
0: We'll see partly cloudy skies, drop temperatures back into the upper 60s. Monday, chances for those scattered showers and thunderstorms to open up the work week at a high of 93.

0: 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Now, here's the man who's been recognized as radio's best, the recipient of not one but two prestigious Marconi Awards for his broadcast excellence, the one and only Bill Cunningham.
1: Hi, Billy Cunningham, the great American, of course, almost a year ago, the assassination, the murder of Charlie Kirk took place at UVU, Utah Valley University, a shocking event. We're going to play later some of the comments of Charlie Kirk himself that were recorded about 3 days before his death, in which he talked about the union of wokeism, Marxism, and Islamism, which is a mortal dagger into the heart of this country. And many of us thought over the last few years and decades that would be impossible, that communism would come to America, labeled as socialism, labeled as democratic socialism of America, the DSA, so to speak. But the goal is communism, which destroys the family, destroys faith, destroys the United States Senate, the Constitution, the southern border, police departments all over the country. That's the goal. It's largely funded by those from communist Red China and elsewhere that want to take America off the history books as the dominant culture, the dominant nation, so the Chinese and the Middle East can certainly prevail. But joining you and I now is Christy Edwards, a great American. And she's putting together a book which involves many of the photographs and words and speeches in his own words of Charlie Kirk. It's not coming out till September the 8th. But Christy Edwards, the name of the book is Charlie Kirk in His Own Words. And Christy Edwards, welcome to the Bill Cunningham Show. And first of all, can you recall the first time you saw Charlie?
2: Oh, yes, absolutely. Of course. It's kind of funny. I was doing some private fundraising for Donald Trump in 2016, and it was in the summer, and Donald Trump Jr., excuse me, and he called me and said, hey, I have a kid I want you to meet, and he's going to help. And I said, no, that's okay. I'm not interested.
1: I'm good.
2: And he said, no, please just give him 5 minutes. And I said, all right. So I met him in Jackson, Wyoming, because we had just done a private fundraiser in Boise, Idaho. So I met him in Jackson, Wyoming. And of course, after about 5 minutes, less than five, I knew that Charlie was very special. He was 22 years old. And he not only was he an ingenue, but I could tell his obvious brilliance far surpassed mine. But he also knew many, many of the private donors that I had already identified as well, which that didn't happen to me very often. And so I knew immediately, obviously, he was not what I was thinking when the word kid came out. And when I talked about that immediately.
1: Yeah, when you had that, and you, it's one of those moments in life, you get hit by lightning, you're thinking, what the hell was that? So you left that meeting thinking, what the hell is that? What am I going to do now?
2: Well, we didn't leave. We actually started working together immediately, and that's all we did. We literally started working together side by side, and we spent the next 2 or 3 days together, started lining up our fundraisers, and that's what we did. And then, you know, Charlie had his turning point going on, and I actually had two kids right in the age group that he was targeting. And so we started doing everything we could to support and started doing private fundraisers, you know, which was very different than the rallies. You know, the rallies had already started, and it was incredible. It was absolutely incredible. But he was still very, very young. Nobody knew who Charlie Kirk was. Nobody.
1: Right.
2: He was very, very young and just learning the ropes of political fundraising.
1: And his goal, did he lay, you know, his three goals, of course, have remained God, family, and America. You know, your relationship with God is number one. Your relationship with your family, your wife or husband, is number two, and number three is the country. Was that laid out early in your mind, in his mind, that those three were the shining stars of your public existence, God, family, and America?
2: Well, yeah, you got to remember back then Charlie was single, and his biggest focus back then was Trump. He was trying to get Trump elected, and so his biggest concern was the country, no question. Obviously, God, yes, he was a Christian. But he was single, and so as our relationship grew, it turned into a little bit more of a personal mentor thing. I was many years older than him, at least 15 years older than him, and I had a personal elite matchmaking background, and then turned into, after Trump won, it turned into I founded a conservative dating app, And so I became a little bit of a matchmaker for him privately. That was off the record. And I really helped him with him. You know, of course he wanted to find love, which of course he did, as we all know. And so during that time, it wasn't, of course he supported family. But he was single. But I think when he met Erica, what I noticed personally was his shift, his Christianity became much, much more deep and more spiritual. And it was much more of a family, get married, have kids, focus, shift from God, family, country. But of course, all those things were always important to him. But definitely when he met Erica, got married and had his children, that was definitely much more of a center focal point for him.
1: One of the best things he did, and your book coming out in about 2 weeks, is organized by topics such as faith, scripture, free speech, Gen Z, family, election, censorship, and more. And explain how you put that together in your book, and how does it reflect the real Charlie Kirk?
2: Well, actually, so I was missing him a lot, obviously, and having a really hard time when he was killed. And so I went back all the way through 2011 when he started first tweeting, and I had somebody help me, of course, because I could never do it myself. And we went back and downloaded every single tweet he'd ever done. And then we looked through what we thought were maybe his most compelling tweets from 2011 all the way until the day he died. And then, of course, we put them by topic. And it was actually really interesting. One of the first tweets he ever tweeted ever, I think it was in his first three tweets, it was social media will be the death of you.
1: Yeah.
2: And I thought that was interesting because that was literally his, you know, how he communicated with the world was through social media pretty much. And I just thought it was really interesting. And then to have him killed in 2025. And so that was kind of interesting. But wonderful to be able to go back through his tweets. And it was almost like a history lesson, just going back through 10 years of history to see what he had to say about all the elections, all the candidates, all the people, you know, every single thing he said about God and family. And so it was honestly a delight and a joy. And so we categorized it, did the best that we could. Of course, no way you could go through that many thousands and thousands and thousands of tweets. And so we just did the best that we could and put as many as we could. And yeah, it was actually really fun. It was a blast.
1: Christy Edwards.
2: It made me feel like he was still kind of here.
1: Yes, he's present in a sense. Did he change, mature, grow between 2016 and his murder in 2025 over those 9 or 10 years? Did he stay true?
2: Oh,
1: did he change? Talk about that.
2: Well, yeah, absolutely. Especially for me. Look, I did not spend any time with Charlie at all. The last time he and I spoke was in 2024. The amount of time Charlie and I spent in the early years was significant and a lot as far as on the phone, the traveling, everything. And when you spend that much time with somebody, you can have some, for lack of a better word, bickering and falling out when you're that close with somebody, and you can, you know, tensions can go because you're jumping airports. You're doing morning, noon, and night with that person, and it just happens. It's almost like a brother-sister relationship. And what I noticed, what was very interesting with Charlie and I, and we actually did very well together, but he and I would bicker quite often. And, you know, let's just put it this way. When we were in a massive car accident together too, it was very, very interesting. I knew him very well. He knew me very, very well. Charlie actually called it, quote, mutually assured destruction, if that doesn't sound like Charlie Kirk. But what I noticed is when he married Erica, I think about 6 months after his marriage, he called me because we had a little bit of a falling out, nothing major. That's just between Charlie and I. He called me and he shared with me a shift in his faith. And we had an hour conversation, and it was something that was just really beautiful and really mature. And I'm not saying that I was in a different place either. It was just something where I saw his maturity, his growth. It was like he went from a boy to a man. And what was interesting is when I first met him, I felt like I was mentoring him a little bit. Obviously, he was dating and learning how to date, learning how to be with girls, learning how to run, being in front of, you know, billionaires and millionaires. You know, this was a kid that had gone from high school to running a corporation that turned into being a billion-dollar corporation. So, of course, he had growth. But by the time I moved to Scottsdale, and where he was in Phoenix, too, and by the way, that was a coincidence, it turned out to be me watching his show every single day live, because I needed my political nourishment from him. Mm. And so the tables were turned big time, because I was getting my information from Charlie, because I knew he was not only right, but I needed to be fed by him. And so I love that. I love that it was a transition from me offering him some areas where I had a little bit of knowledge just because of my age and my experience, that I could offer him or give him some guidance as a female in the dating world. And then, of course, when he met Erica, where I think she actually really blessed his life, you know, spiritually, just as wives would do for any husband, hopefully.
1: No question.
2: I think Charlie, he stepped up to the plate as a protector, a husband, a father. And I think he really, I know for a fact, that's what he wanted this entire time, the whole time. That's what he wanted. And when he met his wife, he immediately stepped up to the plate. Also financially, one thing Charlie and I used to talk about constantly was money. It was very important to him that he was financially independent. But the other thing is, I also know for a fact, because I was on their board, the small salary that he was taking from day one, he put right back into Turning Point. That kid literally was on a flight 24/7. He barely had time to pack a suitcase. He didn't go home very often. He was on the road 360 days a year, and he did not ever indulge in anything for himself, like material-wise. Mm. Every single minute of every day went into Turning Point USA, and that's just a fact. All of his salary, all of his money went into Turning Point.
1: In fact, I would point out that all the proceeds from this book will go to Carry the Torch, a nonprofit dedicated to finding and funding the next generation of young leaders to do what Charlie did.
2: Yeah.
1: And I said to you off the air, I have hope. I'm a great American. I get where this nation has been, where we are, where we hope to be. And many times when the leader falls, the movement falls apart. Can you give us hope that there's another Charlie Kirk out there somewhere that you can locate?
2: Well, look, I gave a lot of money to Charlie Kirk and to Turning Point. I did. And I also gave a lot of money to Charlie just personally. I helped him in many ways. But I'm like you. I believe in America. I believe in hope. And I would like to, anybody that's young or wanting to do anything they can like Charlie. No, I don't think there's ever going to be another Charlie Kirk. He's up in heaven waiting for all of us to get up there. But I do believe that there's other young people out there that also still have hope and that aren't jaded and want to make a difference in their own ideas and in their own way. And I would never make a penny ever, never have off of Charlie. Never taken a paycheck, never done anything. I was a donor. And that's why with this book, it was a way to help me heal. I'm going to be donating 100% of any net proceeds that I would receive as the author to carry the torch to see if there's anybody out there that needs any help. You know, Charlie needed help. His first check that he received was from Foster Foods. Well, Foster and I were friends. I lived in Jackson, Wyoming, as did Foster. And so Foster was the first person that helped Charlie. He passed away since then. You know, may he rest in peace. And so Foster only gave him a $10,000 check, but look at what Charlie did with it. So if I can give somebody else a $10,000 check, I think that would be amazing. You know, I'd love to be able to help someone else get started.
1: Charlie Kirk changed the world. Utah Valley, there's no question. I had him on a few times. I was impressed with him early on. And Utah Valley University, UVU, announced a few days ago, they're not going to participate and a planned Turning Point USA memorial on September the 10th, 2026, the one-year anniversary. They don't want to participate. What is your feelings about that?
2: Well, that's disappointing. Yeah. Did they give a reason?
1: Yeah.
2: Have they given a reason?
1: Yeah. I read the reasons, among others, are many students at UVU objected to someone who promoted racism, who was anti-LGBTQ++, who was a hate monger. Okay. And the UVU listened to those students who said, we don't want this in our campus. And they elected to do some sort of a of a day where you can get free breakfast. They did not want Turning Point USA to come back to their campus.
2: Okay, so they're capitulating to the minor, and they're capitulating to the very few.
1: 100%.
2: And none of those accusations, you know, can be shown or proven. And I would love for them, any of those students that are claiming that, please show me the example that you're referencing. And
1: they don't exist. They never existed.
2: They don't.
1: And the charge is unsupported by reality. It is simply the mental meanderings of a liberal progressive socialist who wants to smear the memory of Charlie Kirk, as opposed to finding out exactly what he said, to spend just a little bit of time maybe on his debates at Oxford, a little bit of time reading a book or two, just a little bit of time listening on YouTube. There's many examples. I'll play some later on, possibly, and there's nothing hate-filled in it at all.
2: Well, you know what, Billy? That's just what I've discovered, and I've kind of stopped why I went quiet for the last 5 years in Scottsdale. I've been in politics literally my entire life, but that's why I've been quiet is they don't want to know. They don't want the truth. They don't want to hear it. We could show them clip after clip after clip, and they don't want to hear it. But the one thing I have to give credit to Charlie for is he went out and he did it. He invited them up to the mic. He would ask questions. He would try to help them get to their own mind, their own truth. And at least he opened their mind a little bit. He was able to help. I can't tell you how many that I saw where he actually was able to at least get the conversation going a little bit. And so he taught me so much in that arena, at least, instead of trying to debate them or get angry or start yelling.
1: No.
2: Charlie really was great at asking questions and getting them to at least try to open their mind a little bit. And so that is something I've learned. And since his death, that is something I've made a commitment to myself and to God and to try to make Charlie proud, is I'm not going to engage in that anymore. But if and when I do talk with some liberals, it is going to be, hey, tell me about that. Like, what are your thoughts on that? Can you help me understand why you feel that way?
1: Yeah.
2: Because I have to make Charlie proud. I mean, it was the worst day of my life watching Charlie die. And so it's just not, I have to make him, you know, somewhat proud. And, you know, I think he taught us all something that we do need to keep the conversation going.
1: That's what he would want. He would say, prove me wrong.
2: Yep.
1: All right, Christy Edwards got to run. Maybe we'll get back together after September the 10th to talk about the fallout of the book.
2: Sure.
1: Comes out September the 8th.
2: Absolutely.
1: And I haven't seen it yet, but I hope I'll get a copy at some point and read his words, in his own words.
2: I will send you one.
1: Please.
2: Yes.
1: And prove me
2: and
1: wrong.
2: You know what? It's testimonials from all over the world of people that wrote about what Charlie meant to them in the day he died. And it's just a beautiful coffee table book. You know, there's a lot of people that are not on social media and don't want to be. And so I wanted people to just have a gift in their living rooms if they wanted to remember Charlie in their homes.
1: In the right way.
2: So it's a beautiful, it's just a tribute to Charlie.
1: In his own words. All right, got to run. Christy Edwards, you're a great American.
2: Okay.
1: Thanks for coming on the Bill Cunningham Show. Thank you, Christy.
2: Thank you, Billy. Bye.
1: God bless you. Let's continue with more. Sadness. And live on TV, awful, disgusting. And UVU should have some cojones and stand up, but they will not. They capitulated, which is something Charlie Kirk would never do. Bill Cunningham with you every Sunday night.
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1: Hi, Billy Cunningham, the Great American. I want to thank Christy Edwards for coming on. And she was there at the start of the phenomenon, the incredibly great Charlie Kirk. And sadly, she was there at the end. And the fact that UVU refuses to acknowledge the presence of Charlie Kirk on their campus when he was murdered is totally disgusting and totally impossible to comprehend. Let's continue with more. Earlier tonight, we talked about where the Iranian policy is. Coming up next is Colonel Rob Manis on the mistakes of Donald Trump and why he must end the war correctly. 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
13: I'm Jeff Eno with the Weather Channel, looking at partly cloudy skies, and we'll run those temperatures back to around 73 degrees into the mountains. We'll see partly cloudy skies, drop temperatures back into the upper 60s. Monday, chances for those scattered showers and thunderstorms to open up the work week at a high of 93.
14: Ted Linder, Iran continues to insist the Strait of Hormuz will not reopen until the U.S. meets its list of demands.
15: Iran's Supreme National Security Council issued a fresh statement over the weekend calling on the United States to permanently end the war in the region and compensate Iran for damages before the Strait would reopen.
14: That's Fox's Trey Yingst. As uncertainty persists, gas prices continue to rise, but relief could be coming.
16: Prices are about to fall because oil prices are way down, and so are the prices that retailers pay for their fuel. They're going to share those price cuts with us.
14: That's U.S. industry analyst Trilby Lumberg of the Lumberg Survey. And no winner in Saturday night's Powerball drawings, so Monday night's jackpot now up to at least $905 million. If you go for a one-time payout, you're looking at about $391 million. Good luck. 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
1: Billy Cunningham, the great American. Of course, Colonel Rob Manis is many, many years in the military, retired as a full-bird colonel, has a new book out, What You Can Do. And in these difficult times, there's a lot that can be done and should be done. I guess I'm not shocked. But if somebody had told me 5 or 10 years ago we would be electing to office communists and those who are, shall we say, Islamic radicals and extremists in big cities, I would not have believed it. I think the victory of Dr. Abdul, who's not a doctor, in Michigan is a wake-up call. He ran against a woman named Haley Stevens, who was in office as a Democrat and for years as a congressman. She thought, okay, Gary Peters is resigning or retiring in Michigan. I'll move up the ladder. All of a sudden, out of nowhere, Dr. Abdul shows up, who's never run for office before, with Hassan Piker at his side, campaigning in Michigan, and he wins, much like Mamdani wins in New York City. And look at some of the policies of Dr. Abdul, which he wants to impose, and or Hassan Piker. They include, among other things, defunding the Department of War, Department of Defense, get rid of the military, such as Colonel Rob Manis retired. They also want to obliterate the southern border. They want $25 to $30 an hour minimum wage, Medicare for all that would collapse the hospital systems in America. And they also demand other communistic deals, such as hating Israel and getting out of the Middle East. And every time I look around, when I think, what happened to my country? I think about Dr. Abdul. Also, I look at Dr. Anthony Fauci, who testified, shall we say, not by taking the the fifth 111 times, and now he's under investigation by several states. I look at that, and I think I have great concerns for the future of this great country. And joining you and I now is Colonel Rob Manus. The book is What You Can Do About It. And Colonel Rob Manus, first of all, give me your take on these communists, these extremists, these radicals who are espousing things like getting rid of the U.S. Supreme Court and getting rid of the United States Senate, along with getting rid of the police and getting rid of the prisons. In fact, Dr. Abdul and Hassan Piker has said they want to bulldoze the prisons so they can't exist and can't be built again. So give me your sense of where America is with the selection of Dr. Abdul by the voters of Michigan to run this November in the Senate seat.
0: Thanks, Billy. Well, I have to be honest with you. I'm not surprised at all. But the sad part is all of these millions of Americans who are surprised now to this morning, even after the election of Mondami in New York City, even after the close elections and other primaries across this country of Islamist communists, that's what they are, getting elected here, and they're running on a neo-populism platform, and part of it is getting out of the Middle East, which some of us on our side of the aisle have been talking about for many years.
1: Yes,
0: many years.
1: Yes.
0: They're also telling the lie that they can, as you mentioned, all the things that they can give away for, you know, air quotes, free, which is free to nobody because it costs you in prosperity. Look, how many examples do we have to show these people that just voted for this guy? I mean, where are they living? Under a rock? Mao and Stalin and Adolf Hitler are all part of the same tree of socialist that leads into communism. Every one of those three people that I just mentioned. And this guy campaigns with Hassan Piker by his side every step of the way, including yesterday, okay, or on election day. And the guy is wearing a Mao Zedong uniform, appearing in speeches, and he's verbally advocating for Hitler-type ideology and Maoism and Stalinism. And what do all those lead to? Deaths of millions of citizens at the hands of government. It's proven fact. You don't even have to be hyperbolic about this, Billy. It's absolutely nuts that one American that was born in this country or signed up and raised their hand to support and defend the Constitution of the United States would vote for an Islamist communist. They can't take the oath of office for elected office in this country without swearing to support and defend the Constitution. And the very platform of these communists, and it's all over the place. I mean, Fox News is interviewing the Democrat Socialists of America policy makers, and it's everywhere. They want to remove the United States Senate. The United States Senate, as it was created by the founders in the Constitution, was the key part of the success of this republic. Okay,
1: oh, yeah.
0: Is the United States Senate combined with the Electoral College. It gives us a form of democracy that can actually survive. And the more we take that apart, the more risk this is that this democracy, like all other democracies that the founders and creators of this country feared, and we should all fear, will eat itself and destroy itself and descend down into tyranny, which is where they all go. Look, I mentioned Adolf Hitler. He was elected in a democratic election.
1: Yeah.
0: A democratic election.
1: Right.
0: That's how he got into political power in the first place. He didn't take power. He was elected in a democracy, not a republic. And if we take apart the institutions like the U.S. Senate and the Electoral College that these people are demanding to do, then we are destroying ourselves and committing suicide as the nation of the United States of America. It's crazy.
1: Colonel Rob Manus, I guess to their credit, the establishment Democratic Party, represented by Chuck Schumer and Akeem Jeffries and others, raised something like $65 million on behalf of Haley Stevens to go after Dr. Abdul. And Dr. Abdul didn't have $65 million. He had $2 million. He was outspent like 30-1 and still won a slight victory over Haley Stevens. And Hassan Piker has said, among other things, that a couple of the catastrophes of the 20th century, what was the downfall of the Soviet Union, the USSR, should have been able to withstand it. And secondly, he praises Mao Zedong and his People's Revolution with the little red book running around, in which Mao Zedong directly or indirectly killed at least 50 million Chinese.

0: will be gone. The police departments right now, Mamdani has closed Rikers Island, which is a holding tank for thousands of criminals awaiting trial. That's closed. And so they're doing exactly what they said. And the other concern I have, Colonel, is that in Michigan, it is a same day registration state. And so in this fall, when you come up to November the 3rd and you vote 30 days ahead of time in October, there's going to be millions of college students at Michigan, Michigan State, Western Michigan, Central Michigan, Eastern Michigan, and they're going to have an effort on all these college campuses to sign up students registration on election day itself. Here's the ballot. Sign your name. No ID required. And I can only imagine what the Hassan Pikers and Dr. Abduls are going to do on college campuses in Michigan. And the campuses up there are ubiquitous. They're everywhere. In order to make sure that Mike Rogers doesn't win the Senate seat. And for those who say this can't happen, hell, it just happened. And in fact, there were three other congressional seats in the country in which the Democratic Socialist of America, in other words, the communists, won in the Democratic primary. Do you see, like James Carville and others are saying, guess what, Rahm Emanuel, I'm out of the Democratic Party. In fact, it was thought this fall was going to be a terrible time for the Republicans. But this issue transcends politics. It's about the institutions that are the foundation of our country, the founding fathers, and this new group of communist Islamists. Ignore all that because they want to tear down the country, well-funded from overseas sources. So here's the question I have for you. For those who think this is a one-off or this is a movement, I watched a day or two ago Dr. Abdul and Hassan Piker talk about the future. 26 is going to be the appetizer, 28 with AOC at the head of the ticket is going to be the meal. They believe that AOC is capable of winning the presidency based upon winning congressional seats in Michigan and in Kansas and in New York and in California. Do you see possibly AOC taking over the Democratic Party and being sworn in as the president?
1: Oh, I absolutely do.
0: Me too.
1: I think that projection is right on target, Bill. There's no doubt in my mind that this is happening. But let me tell you, the surprise ought to be that there are Republicans leading the United States Senate right now that are refusing to pass the Save America Act, which Amen. Would resolve and address a lot of the problems and the challenges that are presented by the Dr. Al-Saeeds and the Madamis of all that at the polling place on election day when they can bring all of these students and activists in from all over the place. And I mean all over the place. Look, we have documented facts that show people were brought into Georgia in 2024 and 2020 and voted that were not residents of Georgia. And it's happened in every other of these blue states and blue type states where these Democrats have gotten control. So there's one of the reasons why I wrote my book, What You Can Do About It, because I'm talking to the people that still love this country, that believe in the Declaration of Independence, the Constitution of the United States. I don't care what party they're in, because like you said, this transcends political party. This is about the existence of the Republic of the United States of America. And we have to get our boots pulled up and look in the mirror and say, we're going to be the cavalry because we are the cavalry, and start getting these jobs done of everything, to returning the Senate, to being senators being appointed by the state legislatures, repealing the federal income tax, which is what funds this bloated, massive leviathan of a corrupt government that creates things like USAID. And believe me, the problem with the ballots being given out on election day, that is funded by your tax dollars out of this bloated government in one way or another. USAID was doing a lot of that kind of stuff around the world and internally in this country, and they are fighting hard to get it back. And all of a sudden, once USAID went away, all these candidates came out at once, didn't they? Because the billionaires on the other side, the communist billionaires, I know that's a oxymoron, but the communist billionaires are putting their money behind their candidates. They saw it. This is the time to move because we're losing out on that. It'll probably never come back. We got to get this done now and get our people in place. And that's exactly what their intent is and what their goal is. And if you want to listen to the Chuck Schumers and the Nancy Pelosi's and even the Bernie Sanders

0: in the other political party, what you're going to hear from them up until about the last 7 days is, oh, this is not a problem. Well, they just dumped over $65 million into this U.S. Senate race for their candidate, and they lost to a guy that spent a couple of million, as you said. And they lost not just to that, but to an Islamist communist, which is the threat to us, to our Department of War, to the U.S. Senate, to the they even want to do away with the presidency. They want one legislature just like the Soviet Union and the Chinese Communist Party of the People's Republic of China have. And everything is decided by a so-called workers' committee. And all that does is create the elites and the wealthy at the top and creates poverty and death at the middle and at the bottom. And you have to fight your way out of it with a bullet. Because as the saying says, you can vote your way in to communism or socialism at the ballot box, but you are not going to get out unless you use the cartridge box.
1: I would add this. You bring up a great point. My friend and yours, Vice President J.D. Vance, heads up the fraud committee. He had a powwow a couple days ago in which he said it appears about 60% of Medicaid spending in urban areas, the top 20, are fraudulent. And that's where that is funding the modern communist movement of the Democratic Party. And I have noticed that there's been a little bit drying up of the money available to the Dr. Abduls of this world because the kickback regime was fully in place in Georgia and elsewhere, in which they would shovel out the door billions of dollars to 501c4s. And then that was fraudulent money for care that did not take place. Then the kickback took place when the Democratic establishment types who got those large amounts of money into created 501c4 for companion work or transportation for Medicaid patients, et cetera, they would then kick back money to the Democratic Party that funded many local activities. That is now drying up. And so now they have to rely upon foreign sources such as George Soros and the Ford Foundation, et cetera, to give hundreds of millions of dollars. And sometimes they resist. And I would ask you this, if things go poorly in 2028, let's say J.D. Vance is running against AOC, and AOC takes over the presidency. And then you have, of course, if that happens, the Democratic Socialist Communists are going to control the House and the Senate, in which case they can do serious damage to this country. I mean, profound damage. The military could be cut in half. The prison system evaporated. We have about 1.5 million human beings in the prison system. You could pardon them all through the presidency federally and then bulldoze the prison walls down. And then where do we go back, Colonel, to get back our freedoms at that point? I know it's optimistic the U.S. Supreme Court might do this, might do that, but they don't have an army. And you give the Army, Navy, Air Force, and Marines to the communists in America, where does the world go then for peace?
0: Well, a well-regulated militia, the people, is critical to the security of a free state. That's what we're left with. Buy more guns and ammo, folks. Train with it. Talk to your five closest neighbors at a minimum and have a plan to defend yourselves when all of this happens, because
1: it's awful.
0: It's your last line of defense. And I hate to say that, but I would be remiss as a commissioned officer in the United States military still, even though I'm retired, to not advise my fellow citizens that they still are part of the well-regulated militia, according to the founders of this country. And that is the last line of defense. And they saw it, and you should see it, too.
1: It's up to Americans at the ballot box to know what's at stake in this election. We must march as warrior poets and defend this great country. The book is What You Can Do About It, Colonel Rob Manus, M like in Mary, A-N-E-S-S. Rob Manus, thank you for coming on the Bill Cunningham Show. And Colonel, thank you for your service, and you're a great American. Thank you.
0: Thanks, Bill. God bless you. God bless this country. We will win.
1: I hope. I pray to God we will. We are God's representative on earth along with Israel.
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1: Hi, Billy Cunningham, the Great American. Thanks for listening tonight. And once again, we're at a crossroads. You either got to fish or cut bait.
2: You either have a war or don't have a war. You either win or lose. We're not going to lose. You got to win. So to have this president, my president, do what the Democrats say you always do, Taco Tuesday, Trump always chickens out, is indications he's getting bad advice from Jared Kushner or Steve Witkoff or somebody. He has said repeatedly, if you don't do this, we're going to do that. If you don't do this, we're going to do that. Do this, we're going to do that. He keeps saying it, and it doesn't happen. So it's time either to devastate completely Iran and then leave, announce that we've won, then the Iranian regime that remains will start killing its own people again and tell them the next time you develop a nuclear weapon, we're going to come back and do the same thing. But in the meantime, see ya, wouldn't want to be ya, don't let the door hit ya, or the good Lord split ya. Win the war. And quit talking about more sanctions and more penalties. The mullahs don't care about that. They care about killing their own people, and if they're not available, to kill Jews and Christians. Win the war. Bill Cunningham with you every Sunday night.
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28: Demands from Iran. I'm Ted Lindner, Fox News. Iran making those demands amid negotiations with the U.S. to reopen the Strait of Hormuz. Fox's Trey Yingst in Tel Aviv with more.
29: Vice President J.D. Vance told Fox News that U.S. pressure on Iran will continue.
30: They're hurting in a big way. They want this thing to be over. The question is whether they're able, their system is able to give the things that are necessary for us to be happy, for us to feel like we've gotten what we need out of this particular engagement. That is still to be determined, but I do think that we've made some progress over the last few days.
29: Iran's Supreme National Security Council issued a fresh statement this weekend calling for the United States to permanently end the war and compensate Iran for damages before the strait would reopen. This does come as Iran's foreign minister says even if a deal is reached, it doesn't necessarily mean the strait will stay open.
28: Iran's reportedly losing hundreds of millions of dollars each day due to the U.S. Navy's blockade in the strait, but it still managed to sell millions of barrels of oil abroad. That despite claims from the Trump administration that Tehran's economy is in ruins. Part of the cost is higher gas and oil prices, and crude prices are heading higher tonight. This is Trilby Lumberg with the Lumberg Survey says gas prices rose again.
31: Prices are up about 8 cents in the past 2 weeks, and the new price is $4.18.
28: AAA puts the national average at $4.01 a gallon. No winner in Saturday night's Powerball drawing, so Monday's jackpot has grown to at least $905 million. If you go for a one-time payout, you're looking at about $391 million. An evacuation order is in place across parts of the western U.S. and southwest Canada as extremely hot and dry conditions fuel the spread of wildfires in the region. The National Interagency Fire Center is saying 183 fires erupted across the U.S. since Saturday, including eight large ones. 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
28: The Wisconsin gubernatorial primaries are Tuesday. Republican candidate Congressman Tom Tiffany telling Fox is the big weekend show. He and former Virginia Governor Glenn Youngkin will lay out a plan Monday to reduce the cost of building homes.
33: Here's how we're going to reduce costs for you so that you have more money in your pocket. Plus, we're going to bring you better jobs to Wisconsin by not raising taxes, reducing taxes, and reducing the red tape here in Wisconsin.
28: Democratic front runner, State Assemblywoman Francesca Hong, supports subsiding construction of affordable housing units and wants to create a state housing authority. She also proposed a data center moratorium to give the state time to pass regulations. Minnesota voters headed to the polls Tuesday. Republican Senate candidate Michelle Tafoya telling Fox is the big weekend show. She's the one for residents frustrated with decades of Democratic rule.
34: We're not going to reelect the establishment politicians who have embarrassed us and who have lost billions and billions of dollars to fraud. When are we across the spectrum in Minnesota going to stand up and say we want common sense, not crazy?
28: Front runners Lieutenant Governor Peggy Flanagan and Congresswoman Angie Craig are vying for the Democratic nomination. President Trump hasn't endorsed a candidate in the election. The state's Democratic Party is criticizing Tafoya for her support of the Iran war and advising residents concerned about affordability to, quote, take one less trip to Starbucks. And it's not the first time it's happened, but F-16 fighter jets had to scramble to intercept at least two planes violating airspace over President Trump's golf club in Bedminster, New Jersey, Sunday afternoon. The airspace above the club had been temporarily restricted as the venue hosts the LIV Golf New York tournament. The president, an avid golf enthusiast, was attending the event. NORAD reporting X on Sunday, all aircraft were safely escorted out of the area. I'm Ted Lindner. This is Fox News.
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38: I'm Jeff Eno with the Weather Channel, looking at partly cloudy skies, and we'll run those temperatures back to around 73 degrees into the mountains. We'll see partly cloudy skies, drop temperatures back into the upper 60s. Monday, chances for those scattered showers and thunderstorms to open up the work week and a high of 93.

0: We are broadcasting live from the confines of an abandoned radio station in the secluded apartment building in a closet of high strangeness from the foothills of the Colorado Rockies. It is time for full disclosure of the topics. They said, those are off limits. Well, not anymore. Hello there. I'm Connie Willis. This is Coast to Coast AM. Tonight, reverse speech. Oh, yeah, that gets creepy. UFO experiences. Yeah, I like that, too. It gets pretty creepy. And, of course, it's the Willis Weekend continuing. We've got some great music for you from 1981. Good night tonight. So go ahead and turn off those lights. Join me for another interesting evening of conversation and a much-needed education, plus the chance that we might get a little closer to the truth of what lurks amongst us and what is beyond. I'm Connie Willis. This is Coast to Coast AM.
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0: Hey, a Willis Weekend here on Coast to Coast AM. How are you? Connie Willis continuing on. It is Sunday night. I'm used to a Friday and Saturday, so it has messed me up. But tonight is, this weekend was Saturday and Sunday. So now we're good. It's Sunday. Tomorrow's Monday. How are you guys doing? I hope you're having a good evening, and I hope you're ready for tonight. We're going to be talking Terry Fisher later on. He is an experiencer of UFO events. Okay, so that'll be really good later on tonight. Great music for you from 1981. And I don't know, had a good night last night and lots of incredible, nice emails and letters from you. Thank you for that. It's very nice to hear kind words. Usually the haters are the loud ones. So it's nice when those of you that are sending good vibes out and saying thanks in good ways, it just makes the world that much better. So that's what we need to spread more of, right? Everybody's really good about just being nasty out there. Anyway, we'll keep that out of the way. Focus on the good and take away the bad. And, you know, don't focus on the bad and things will be better for you. Let's go that route. Always choose love, right? That's the way to do it. If you would like to learn more about me and be a part of some of my shows, ConnieWillis.com and sign up for my newsletter, Where's Willis? I'd like that. So David Oates is our first guest tonight. He is the founder of Reverse Speech. He's been here before, of course, on Coast to Coast AM. And I heard his name by being in the remote viewing world, the controlled remote viewing under Lynn Buchanan and Lori Williams, and talking along the way to both of those on Coast, as well as Paul Smith and some of the other different with Joe McMonagle and some of the other ones that we've had here on the air as well. And that's where I very first heard about reverse speech, or at least heard it in that phrase, because if you ever did any ghost hunting or if you ever listened to any radio way back in the day, you heard that, especially, you know, a lot of times you would hear it more in the rock and roll world of, you know, if you play that song backwards, this is what you hear. Or if you play this backwards, this is what you hear. And when we went ghost hunting and we got EVPs, okay, they were pretty spooky listening to them one way. But now when we turn them around backwards and then hear them, oh my goodness, it's a whole nother thing. Now, that gets spooky, that gets creepy. There's been movies made with this kind of stuff happening, right? Well, the person that discovered it, 4 decades ago, that is David Oates, and that's who we have with us tonight. So some believe it's actually the dead communicating with us, maybe spirits, the Holy Spirit, the Mother Mary. Some think it's far worse, maybe even demonic, but that's what we'll be asking David John Oates. He's an Australian researcher, author, founder of the reverse speech. I'm happy to be able to have him on tonight, and he does have some for us to listen to. They're some of them are just downright scary, by the way. He discovered this in 19. Yeah, hopefully you guys can hear that. So stick around for these EVPs, the reverse speech, because, yeah, some are going to make you go, oh my goodness, that's so amazing. And others will make you just, you'll keep your light on tonight. So this was back in 83 that this came to his attention. And so that's what, more than 40 years of research into language. Okay. Some people claim this is, again, it can reveal spirit communication, ghost voices, all that kind of stuff. He's got like, what do you have? Like over 30 books covering a wide range of these subjects. So I think you're really going to like him tonight if you've never heard from him before, but he's been out and about and he's been touring here in the States. Again, he's from Australia and he is with us tonight. I think he's actually calling from Portland, Oregon. I'm not sure, but anyway, let's go ahead and welcome David John Oates to the show. David, thanks so much for being here. It's been a long time coming and I'm happy to be with you tonight.
6: I'm happy to be with you too. Thank you so much. I'm in southern Oregon, about 200 miles south of Portland. So there we go. Right in an area of the country called the Oregon Outback, which I thought was quite ironic because I'm from the Outback. Synchronicity.
0: I love it. Yeah, you're like on a tour right now, right? What's next for you? Where are you headed?
6: Well, this is my last port of call. I've been traveling around. I've had lectures in Dallas and Philadelphia and just seeing various clients and associates and just traveling around and. So right now I'm settled down. I head home in 2 weeks and I'm at my right-hand man's house in Portland. We've got website issues we're working on and tech stuff. And so that's what I'm doing. Oh. Just tying all loose ends.
0: Well, tell them to take a nap or just go in the other room and listen to the show. So, because you are talking to us now for the next couple hours. I'm glad to have you on. It was years ago that I had heard about you and it was through the remote viewing world. Why do you think the remote viewers like what you do and what you've discovered? Yeah, or were you already friends with all the remote viewers at that time?
6: No, the remote viewing community picked up reverse speech fairly quickly. There's similar types of modalities, although, you know, different ways of achieving the same end. Both of them are tapping into the unconscious or the collective unconscious, however you understand that as being. And remote viewing does it through drawings and reverse speech does it through sound. And it's tapping into the same source using different methods. That's why I understand it. So I'm quite good friends with a lot of people in the remote viewing community. So
0: yeah, because they were the ones who gave me your name at one point because I had asked about it and somebody said, oh, you need to talk to David. David's the guy behind it. What? Who's this guy? Where's he been the whole time? So I'm
6: here.
0: Happy. You have been. You've been roaming around the world. I tell you, it's amazing. Yeah. that you can, you discovered this, you know, it's something that we've all heard. We've all heard about it, right?
6: Oh,
0: and
6: yeah.
0: it's you. And
6: yeah.
0: you're the guy behind it, man. That's really cool. How did that happen? How did you come up with that?
6: Well, I heard about the Backwoods Missions in rock and roll. I didn't start the Backwoods Missions in rock and roll.
0: Okay. Yeah, man, that would have been, David, that would have been awesome, man. I'm over here like
6: that would have been awesome. Yeah. Now, I heard about Stairway to Heaven. If you play Stairway to Heaven backwards, you can hear these satanic messages. And I'm a bit of an electronics buff. I'm a ham radio operator. I thought, oh, yeah, right. So I went home and got a tape player and started running it backwards. And I could hear those phrases. I go, oh, my God, I can hear that. And so I merely thought, oh, someone's fiddled with the soundtrack. You know, that's the first thing you obviously think of. And it hadn't been fiddled with. And the backward phrases were purely created by the way the song was sung forwards. And I fiddled around with music for a few months, but then I accidentally stumbled across an Inhuman Speech. And that's where I claim credit. No one's looked at Speech until I looked at it. So once I discovered these backward messages in Speech, you're in a whole different world then. And my research took off, and I've been doing it for 43 years now. And my theory is, well, I maintain this is a natural form of language. All of us are speaking both forwards as well as reverse. People say there's satanic messages in rock and roll backwards. That is true. Yes, there are. But there's a whole lot of other messages as well that don't get advertised. We're going to be playing some of those on the show today.
0: That's because they're nice. People don't always play the nice stuff, right? They always play the bad, ugly, evil, deadly stuff.
6: Right. They all want the satanic stuff. And that does exist. And, you know, we'll play some satanic stuff, you know. But look, it's a fascinating field. I absolutely love it. I don't believe people were playing EVP backwards until I came along, because when I first moved to America to live in 89, I was contacted by, who was his name now? I can't think of his name now. Someone from the EVP community, and he was all excited about, oh, you can play it backwards, can you? And I go, yeah. So so I think that's when EVP started playing stuff backwards. So, yeah, I claim credit for all of 83 onwards, but before then, no, I didn't do that. So,
0: all right, well, we'll give it to you from, after 83, it's all David. It's all David. Okay,
6: that's, right.
0: That's what we'll do. Yeah. Hey, I'll help you with that. Not a problem. Well, you know what? We actually have, right? You sent us the Stairway to Heaven. Why don't we, right? You did, right? I mean, that's what I'm looking at here, and I played it. Okay, all right.
6: Okay, so what we're going to do, we'll play a little
0: 11.
6: Bit forward. Yeah, play a little bit forwards first, and if you can pause it before we come to the reverse, because I'll explain the reverse to you. So this is a clip from Stairway to Heaven.
0: Okay.

0: Okay.
1: Such a great turn.
0: All right. Okay. Now, we're going to run this in reverse. And quite a long message. You'll have to listen carefully, and I'll explain to you what it all means. First of all, it says, "It's my sweet Satan, the one whose little path would make me sad, whose power is fake." Then you have a little bit of gibberish. Some people thought it said 666. It may do. And it says, "There was a little tool shed where he made us suffer, sad Satan." So play that, and I'll tell you what it all means. Because I didn't... Okay, so look, quite an amazing track. It's very long, as you can hear. I hope we'll be able to hear those phrases.
1: I heard Satan. Satan.
0: That's what most people hear. That's what most people hear. The Satan. They all know the Satan backwards. Look, it's actually quite an interesting phrase. "Stairway to Heaven" was written in Bulkestein, Alistair Crowley's mansion up in Scotland, and of course that's all embedded into the occult. And there was a church and the mansion. Yards called the tool house, and the tool house burnt down, killing all the congregation inside. So when the song says there was a little tool shed where he made us suffer, sad Satan, it comes to that legend of the tool house burning down. Yeah, I was quite fascinated. I did a bit of research into that when I wrote one of my books. I was quite amazed. So
1: let's see if we can just hear that, the backwards part, one more time, okay. If you're able to do that, Adam.
0: Okay, let me tell you what it is. I'll tell you what it is again. "It's my sweet Satan, wonder's little path would make me sad, whose power is fake. There would be gibberish, there was a little tool shed where he made us suffer, sad Satan." So see how you go with that.
1: Okay. He's pulling it up for us. That just creeps me out. I just gotta say it.
0: Yeah, a lot of people get creeped out by it. I must admit, when I first started back in 83, I used to get a little bit nervous going to my house late at night when the lights were off. I go, oh, back in those days.
1: I bet your neighbors are like, that's that creepy David, man. You know, he's like over there playing music backwards. Okay.
0: Oh, the word, the word spread around town fairly quickly.
1: I bet it did. Hey, I get it. I know. I talk about Bigfoot and UFOs and aliens. So I get it. I get the same kind of thing. So you did this in like 1983 is when you started kind of, you know, going from there. And yep. I can't believe you've made a living out of it. That's unreal. What was your plan of attack? What was your plan of attack before that? What were you going to do? Like be a teacher or what? What was your plan? Well, I know it wasn't this. I'm going to talk about reverse speech for the rest of my life.
0: No, I certainly hadn't planned that. At all. I was actually a youth worker by profession before I got into first speech. I was working with street kids and, I running rehab houses and halfway houses. That's how I heard about backward messaging rock and roll. Some of the teenagers were spinning their records backwards. So that's how I got started. But when I wrote my theory in 87 about languages by level, people come around, like you said, wanted to hear what their reversals had to say. And so finally I thought, well, listen, I'm going to have to start charging for this. I can't do this for free. So I started charging and one thing led to another. And before too long, I built my own therapeutic practice. I applied my youth worker skills into reverse speech and to this day, people will come to me, I'll record them for 30 minutes, and we'll analyze their speech and run it in reverse and find all sorts of amazing stuff. So that's how I make my living. And,
1: wow.
0: And,
1: wow. So
0: I make quite a good living too.
1: That, wow. Yeah. I love hearing that. So people that might have some sort of hang up or something, they
0: Absolutely.
1: Contact you to say, look, I don't know what it is, but let's talk. So you talk and then
0: Absolutely.
1: You ask certain questions, I guess. And then from there.
0: Yep. So, yeah. Well, I've been doing it for 40 years, so I pretty well know what I'm doing. So, yeah, there's certain questions and lead them along the path. And look, reverse speech is amazing. It'll tell you exactly why you're running the issue that you're running, why you got that weight problem, why your relationships always break up, why you never got any money in the bank. It all comes from the unconscious. And the secret has been all these years as to how to tap into the unconscious. And, you know, you've got modalities like hypnosis, remote viewing, of course. There's a lot of things, pendulums, psychics, they're all tapping into the unconscious in some way. And reverse speech is, I believe, one of the most powerful ways to tap into the unconscious. You can hear it in actual words. And look, I've got a lady who came to me a while back with relationship problems, and reversals came out and told a very detailed description of how she'd been damaged as a young child. And it was able to pinpoint that exact moment in her life that caused all her problems. And it's amazing. I've got so many stories like that with just incredible breakthroughs. Yeah.
1: Well, that's what I definitely want to hear from you tonight, not just hear some of these EVPs, but hear about how people have turned around their life just from contacting you and having a session with you. I think that's amazing. Yeah. How long do they need? Is it like one session with you, or maybe a series of sessions with you before you can determine?
0: It's a series. Well, you can do either. Some people do a one-off 30-minute recording, but most people will do a series of sessions. I've developed a fairly unique hypnotic technique for working with the unconscious using reverse speech. So I have a round of 8 sessions I take clients on, which involves a series of hypnotic sessions over the phone. And, gee whiz, boy, if we get into this, I'll be talking for ages. I believe reverse speech has shown me how the unconscious processes and organizes behavior and personality. It does it through a series of metaphors and archetypes. And I've worked out a way to work with these metaphors and change the metaphors. And as we're using hypnosis and as we're changing unconscious patterns or unconscious metaphors, we're actually changing human behavior. So I do a lot more than just diagnose a problem. I look at the solution as well. It's been a technique that's taken me many, many years to develop, but it works great.
1: Ah. We will learn more about it when we come back. ReverseSpeech.com is where you can go and learn a whole lot more about David. And you can see some of the things he talks about in there. You can also see what he's selling for you, or where you can do this yourself, get some sessions with him, and also check out his book. So it's ReverseSpeech.com. He is also on Facebook. And we'll be back and learn a little bit more. So stay with us. Connie Willis here, along with David John Oates on Coast to Coast AM.

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3: I'm Jeff Eno with the Weather Channel, looking at partly cloudy skies, and we'll run those temperatures back to around 73 degrees into the mountains. We'll see partly cloudy skies, drop temperatures back into the upper 60s. Monday, chances for those scattered showers and thunderstorms to open up the work week at a high of 93.
4: I'm Sue Guzman. Iran continuing to insist that the Strait of Hormuz won't reopen until the U.S. meets its list of demands.
5: Iran's Supreme National Security Council issued a fresh statement over the weekend calling on the United States to permanently end the war in the region and compensate Iran for damages before the Strait would reopen.
4: Oxa Trayangst. Israel, meantime, is rejecting President Trump's plan for Gaza, saying it won't withdraw forces in the Palestinian territory until Hamas disarms. Gas prices are up over the past couple of weeks. Trilby Lundberg with the Lundberg Survey telling us
6: there's been another rise at the gas pump. Prices are up about 8 cents in the past 2 weeks, and the new price is $4.18.
4: Don Nelson, the second winningest NBA coach who won 5 titles as a Celtics player, has died. He was 86. America's listening to Fox News.
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0: 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Now, here's your guest host, Connie Willis.
1: Marty Balin and Hearts on Coast to Coast AM. That's from 1981. One of my favorite tunes in all the world, right here. So it reached number 8. I thought that made a number 1 at one point, but nope.
2: Well, love won't stay forever. Can be that way.
1: So rather than being a typical breakup song, Hearts is really about holding on to love despite all of life's setbacks. And Marty had once said that he was drawn to songs with hope, and this became his biggest solo hit because listeners connected with it. And it was love worth believing in, even after you've been hurt. It's just good, isn't it? You can just hear that all night. Connie Willis here on Coast to Coast AM. By the way, you guys have contacted me like crazy with my Win Any Lottery course. I'm so happy. It's been such a success. It really, really has. Thank you so much for letting me know what you've been doing and how you've been winning. Those of you that don't know, if you're good with intuition, if you're good with a pendulum, well, Lynn Buchanan himself, he's the guy that taught me, hey, Connie, let's all try to win the lottery. We did that in a class, The Psychic Spy, Lynn Buchanan. He did not like the technique. He liked another technique better. I didn't. This one was easier to me. I was like, no, this one's easier. I like this. So I put a book together in like 2012, and it's on Amazon. But I put a course together just recently, and because you guys wanted to see the actual practice as I'm doing it. And so now, of course, you got a chance to win the jackpot lottery, right? Because the pendulum and the platform that I've created for you in here allows you to pick winning numbers. So the plan is to pick all of them for a jackpot, right? Well, I tell you what happens. A lot of people get 2 or 3 or maybe 4. And sometimes people start at pick 3 and then they go up to Mega and they go up to Powerball. Powerball's 905 million. You can handle that, right? And Mega Millions is only 80 million. I bet you can handle that too, right? Well, if you're good with those things, you got a chance of doing it. And if not, you're winning enough money along the way to keep doing it, okay, with 2 or 3 numbers that you get, or maybe 4 up to 5 even. You know how it all works. So if you're interested in that, then buy the course now. It's premium course. It's a real deal. You'll make your money back on it pretty quickly. But let me know, okay? Let me know how it's going. I look forward to that. Maybe I'll have some classes in the future that you can attend as well. That's Win Any Lottery course at ConnieWillis.com.
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1: Coast to Coast AM, Connie Willis here on Willis Weekend. It continues. Great music from 1981. Terry Fisher coming up later with some UFO incidents that have happened around him and on his property. And right now we are talking with David, Australian researcher. Love the accent. Absolutely. Yeah, how do the, I guess the accents kind of help with some of the reverse speech, I would think, maybe.
7: Accents? Well, you do hear accents.

0: But then I went home in 99. Sorry, what I'm talking about. Yeah, 99. I went home. Yeah, my kids were about to start high school and I wanted them back home in Australia. So.
1: Oh, yeah, absolutely.
0: Yeah.
1: Absolutely. Well, when people talk about backward masking and reverse speech, same thing?
0: Well, yes. Look, the terms actually get confused. Backward masking, strictly speaking, is where a track is deliberately superimposed backwards on a record. A lot of rock and roll artists do that. They deliberately, by technical means, put tracks backwards in records. But reverse speech is different. It's where there's no technical manipulation. It's where it purely occurs by phonetics. The phonetics forwards, reverses to say something else backwards. So you're looking at two different things. Backward masking, which is deliberate, and reverse speech, which is not deliberate. It's done by the unconscious. Well, look, I say the unconscious. I know some people say it's spiritual entity. So, you know, I mean, whichever way you believe, one is deliberate and one is not. So, and what you're hearing in music, in the unintentional example, is just reverse speech in a musical form, if that makes sense.
1: So do you like, did you at one point just start listening to songs backwards to see if you could pick it up?
0: Yeah. Oh, yeah, I've been doing that since 83.
1: Have you ever been like, I am so sick of hearing people talking backwards or not? Have you ever gotten tired of it? Because
0: no,
1: we all do.
0: Really,
1: come on, at one point. No? Okay.
0: No, I really haven't. I've absolutely, sometimes I get tired after I'm doing, you know, the same thing for days on end. I'm like, oh, gee, I won't let this get to an end. But no, look, I love it. I absolutely love it. It's the fascination of discovery and finding that next backward message. It's like, wow, did that really say that? You know, and look, I still love it as much today as I did when I first started. You know, I'm 70 now. I have no intention of retiring. I'll be doing this for, I'll be playing tapes backwards when the tape to my grave, you know. So.
1: Well, I love the fact of doing all this stuff backwards and listening to it, and especially, you know, doing some ghost hunting and this and that and listening to things. But I really like that you've been helping people out with problems in their life just from it. I had no idea about that.
0: Yeah, look, it's 80-90% of my work, but it never gets talked about. Everyone wants to hear Satan, you know. So
1: yeah, I know. Well, I want to talk about helping people.
0: Look, I absolutely love it. Look, I was raised in the church. My dad's a minister. So, well, he's passed away now, but I was raised as a minister's son and grew up with a love and passion for people and helping people. I got that from my dad, and it was only natural that I take reverse speech into the therapeutic field. And look, I just get so many dramatic changes and whole lives being turned around. It's because, as I said last break, it's a direct tap into the unconscious. And so many people go to therapy for years and years and years and never get to the source of the problem. You know what? You know, every problem has a source. There's a cause for it somewhere. Most often it's back in childhood, age six, earlier on. Those years, it's just so important. A lot of my work is dealing with childhood issues that's happened at age three or four, a very young age, and people are just unaware how much our childhood upbringing affects our whole adult life. And I was very blessed to have a wonderful childhood, but some people don't, and that's a tragedy. And
1: Well, can you give us another example of what somebody went through? They contacted you. I mean, what did they go through before? Then they finally found you. You're probably, you know, one of their last thoughts, right? Probably. That's what happens in our world. People come to us last. But then what was it that you found, and then how did that go away?
0: Well, I'm thinking of an example just off the top of my head. A woman came to me a few years ago with multiple issues, financial problems and depression and anxiety. And in the very first recording, when we recorded her, she said, I don't know how to fix this. And backwards, it said, work on my grief. Very, very, very clear backwards message, as clear as I'm talking to you forwards. And so I said to her, well, what grief is in your life? Where did this come from? And that triggered a whole plethora.

0: of events in the childhood of the dad holding money as a bribe and withholding him affection if she didn't do the right thing. And so she had grown up with this veil of grief. And using regular therapy, that would have taken a long time to get to that. And then one of the great things about the process is once I've discovered what the problem is, I can then ask the unconscious, how do we fix this? What do we do to change this pattern? And see, we're tapping into the collective unconscious knowledge, and we have all that inside of us. And reverse sweeps will come back and say, blah, blah, blah, blah, go and do this. I got one client I'm working with now, and his reversals are keeping on telling him to make up with his son, find his son and heal the relationship with his son, and that will solve his current problems. And it's amazing how little things like that you mightn't think really do affect us. And
1: they hold on to you, don't they? What about PTSD? Have you been able to rid of that?
0: Yeah, look, I worked with that a few times. It's a tough one. It really is. You've got to get back to the root of the trauma, what actually triggered it. And a lot of people don't want to go there. they're trying to get away from that.
1: you got to go back one more time, right? Just to erase it one more time.
0: Look, I've had success with it. Look, I'm fairly gentle in my approach. I didn't always used to be. When I first started, I used to be fairly in your face, but I don't know. That doesn't work.
1: I think
0: work.
1: I heard about those days. No, I'm just kidding. Yeah. I never did.
0: but I'm fairly gentle now.
1: He's a gentleman now. You're not before, man. No, no, no. You're talking about David. Oh, okay. No. I'm just kidding about that. So when, like you had mentioned, okay, I know other people with different techniques. Like you said, everybody's kind of got different techniques of going into the same area, right? Like yesterday we were talking with Dr. Bruce Lipton, and he was talking about helping people with the problems that they've had that were given to them between the years of 1 and 7. And he said, you don't really have to know the problems with his technique, but you're saying you have to get to that problem. But that is that problem usually given to you, right? It's already given to you, right, in the reverse speech?
0: Yeah, the problem is given to you in reverse. I happen to believe that there's no need to traumatically take someone back. You deal with the metaphor. Let me explain what I'm – okay, it looks like we're going to get down into it. So let me explain what I'm –
1: Oh, absolutely. That's right. Okay, thank you.
0: All right. One of my great discoveries is that the unconscious thinks in pictures or metaphor. Okay. So if I'm talking to someone comes to me and says, look, I'm having trouble motivating myself, they might say in reverse, I have a sick wolf. Now, I have learned through my 40 years that wolf is a metaphor for drive and motivation. And so they can no longer motivate themselves because their wolf is sick. So what I will do is I will, once I find out what the damaged metaphor is, I will then ask the unconscious, well, how do we fix this? What do we do to heal this wolf? And it might come back and say, take the wolf to the river and have a drink. So I will put my client in a light hypnotic trance state. To this day, I have yet failed to get anyone under trance. I have never had a failure yet in the 40 years I've been doing it. And that's because I'm using the language of the unconscious. Then nice. I'll have them, once we're in a relaxed state, I'll have them picture a sick wolf. And one of the amazing things is they will see the picture very clearly and very vividly because it's their own metaphors. It's not a picture that I've made up. It's come from them. And then I'll have them take the wolf to a stream and drink. And what I'm doing is I'm changing the metaphor. And as the wolf drinks, you're changing the metaphor, which then changes the behavior. So all my journeys are shamanic journeys through the unconscious. We will go to the desert. We will fight dragons. We will ride on the white horse to Camelot. We will sit on the throne of King Arthur, or maybe go to the Garden of Eden and meet Adam and Eve. And there's these amazing, incredible shamanic journeys through the unconscious that are given to me by my clients through reversals. In a 30-minute tape, I might get, I don't know, 20, 30 different backward messages that will have reverses like, my wolf is sick, the owl has a broken wing, my goddess has a sword in her heart. And all of these metaphors mean something. They're all connected to some aspect of human behavior. And that's what my whole 40 years has been all about, is determining which metaphors control which behavior. And as you change this, how does it change that? And that really is, I think, more important than the discovery of reverse speech, is the discovery of how the unconscious mind organizes behavior and personality. And that's my real love of the field. Look, EVPs are great. I love EVPs. I've got, you know, quite a few on my computer.
1: I'm sure, yeah.
0: I've got lots of them. And they're fun, you know, and we'll play some. Yeah. But yeah. That's not my real love. My real love is the whole therapeutic side.
1: Well, that makes sense. That all makes sense like that. I like that. So you really, when you start listening to it backwards and you're writing down, okay, the wolf, the this, the that, okay, all these different things, and then you come back to that person and start working on those, I guess, depending on how many they have, you just have another session till that wraps up. But you're not the psychotherapists today that are like, oh, we'll just come twice a week for $500 an hour for the rest of your life. It's not like that.
0: No, not at all. I work to completion. I work to results. Look, sometimes I don't get it all in the first round and might have to do another round. It depends on the person. I mean, how severe the problem is. There's so many variables, you know, but I try to get it all in one round if I can.
1: So. Oh, that's perfect. So what kind of problems do they have that would come to you so that the listening audience will go, oh yeah, I can contact him about this? Who would that be?
0: Money issues is a common one. A lot of people have got money blocks. I would say that's probably about 30% of my clients are money issues. Depression, abuse issues, relationship problems. I think I might have said that. I got one lady who came to me with chronic migraines. I worked with her for a long time, and the migraines have almost gone. They're still there a little bit, but dramatically reduced since we've been doing our work. And that was a psychological issue. Reversals pointed to a traumatic event in childhood that created the cycle of migraines. And, what else? So many issues I work on. Look, a lot of it is really money, business, relationships, depression,
1: health.
0: Abuse. Health. I don't get as great a success with health as I do with psychological issues, especially if you're looking at someone who's got a physical issue that's advanced. But certainly psychological issues I get great success with. Yeah.
1: Well, do we have enough time to play another EVP? Okay, we got 2 minutes, so we don't have enough time yet. We'll play them when we come back here.
0: All right.
1: But I appreciate that you set these up with us. We got some good ones. I don't even want to tell anybody the last ones. I think those are so cool. We are definitely playing the ones that you gave me at the end. You may or may not remember those, but don't say it. Don't tell anybody.
0: No, I won't say it. Look, I do find these in the course of my work. EVPs, they don't just occur in graveyards and haunted houses. They're occurring all over the place. And when I'm working on clients' tapes, I will often find an EVP right in the middle of the tape and go, wow, look at that. So I save it and keep it, you know, and my file gradually grows larger and larger over the years.
1: Thank goodness for computers. So just real quick, with a yes or no, when you are talking to people and they're talking normal to you, do you kind of already feel like, oh, there's going to be something backwards there? Oh, there's going to be something backwards there. Have you gotten to that point?
0: Yes.
1: I'm sure.
0: Yes. The answer is yes.
1: Yeah. I figured as much. You're like, oh, man, this person needs some help. Hey, Connie, we've been talking for a while. You need some help, girl. Anyway, stay with us. We've got more. We're going to play some EVPs. We'll also take your phone calls if you'd like to talk to David, too. And ask him a question or two. You can go to reversespeech.com and you can learn more about him, and maybe he can help you out too. Connie Willis here, music from 1981 and UFO stuff coming up later on tonight with Terry Fisher. Connie Willis, Willis Weekend, Coast to Coast AM.

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7: A new tact. I'm Sue Guzman, Fox News. President Trump is shifting his approach in the conflict with Iran. We have more from Fox's Anita Vogel.
8: President Trump says that Washington is only semi-negotiating with Tehran right now. He's also signaling more emphasis on economic pressure rather than a new military offensive. Trump claims Iran is in very bad economic shape and does not have money to pay its soldiers. This as Iran continues to defy the U.S. by striking more ships in the Strait of Hormuz. Meantime, Oman and Iran are reportedly very close to reaching a deal to manage the waterway. But Tehran is laying out a new set of demands for reopening it. They include ending the war and removing the U.S. naval blockade. We're also learning the Pentagon is asking the U.S. defense industry to ramp up production as stockpiles reportedly run low.
7: Is Iran's supreme leader still alive? There is speculation that he is not. But according to Iran, he is. And they're planning to provide proof, as we hear from Fox's Marianne Rafferty.
9: Iran is reportedly preparing to release proof its supreme leader is alive and healthy. Tehran claiming photos will be published in the coming days. The supreme leader has been in hiding since the U.S.-Iran war began in March. There's been speculation he was hurt or killed in the same airstrikes that killed his father. State media also saying the supreme leader met with Iran's president this weekend to discuss the economy, military, and the ongoing conflict with Israel and the U.S.
7: Happened again. F-16 fighter jets had to scramble to intercept at least two planes violating airspace over President Trump's golf club in Bedminster, New Jersey, Sunday afternoon. The airspace above the club had been temporarily restricted as the venue was hosting the LIV Golf New York tournament with the president in attendance. And five people are dead in an outbreak of flesh-eating bacteria in Louisiana. Health officials urging beachgoers to take precautions as the bacteria thrive in seawater and estuaries and lagoons. 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
7: The Wisconsin gubernatorial primaries are Tuesday. Republican candidate Congressman Tom Tiffany tells Fox's The Big Weekend Show he and former Virginia Governor Glenn Youngkin plan to lay out a plan Monday to reduce the cost of building homes.
2: Here's how we're going to reduce costs for you so that you have more money in your pocket. Plus, we're going to bring you better jobs to Wisconsin by not raising taxes, reducing taxes, and reducing the red tape here in Wisconsin.
7: Democratic frontrunner, State Assemblywoman Francesca Hong supports subsidizing construction of affordable housing units and wants to create a state housing authority. She is also proposing a data center moratorium to give the state more time to pass regulations. Minnesota voters headed to the polls Tuesday. Republican Senate candidate Michelle Tafoya telling Fox The Big Weekend Show she's the one for residents frustrated with decades of Democratic rule.
13: We're not going to reelect the establishment politicians who have embarrassed us and who have lost billions and billions of dollars to fraud. When are we across the spectrum in Minnesota going to stand up and say, we want common sense, not crazy?
7: Front runners, Lieutenant Governor Peggy Flanagan and Congresswoman Angie Craig are vying for the Democratic nomination. President Trump has not endorsed a candidate in this election. The state's Democratic Party is criticizing Tafoya for her support of the Iran conflict and advising residents concerned about affordability to take one less trip to Starbucks. And evacuation orders are in place across parts of the western United States and southwest Canada. The National Interagency Fire Center says there have been 183 fires breaking out across the U.S. since Saturday. And there was no winner in Saturday night's Powerball drawing, so Monday's jackpot has grown to at least $905 million. This is the eighth largest jackpot in Powerball history. I'm Sue Guzman. This is Fox News.
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17: I'm Jeff Eno with the Weather Channel, looking at partly cloudy skies, and we'll run those temperatures back to around 73 degrees into the mountains. We'll see partly cloudy skies, drop temperatures back into the upper 60s. Monday, chances for those scattered showers and thunderstorms to open up the work week and a high of 93.

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1: Yep, that's Dix on Coast to Coast AM, celebrating from 1981. Too much time on my hands this week back then. Right, we all love that part, right? Try it again. Even though it's not happening at the same time with the song, we all know it will. Oh, it's good music. This actually it was inspired by people sitting around a neighborhood bar with nowhere to go and far too many hours to fill. And then the video later became an early MTV favorite. Oh, the MTV days. Do they still do music videos? Again, Connie Willis here on a Willis Weekend. George Norrie going to be back tomorrow night. He's got the Manson murders happening, Eli Frankel, and then Barbara Lamb with Regression Revelations. This should be a really good show for tomorrow night. That is Monday night. Right now, we're still into Sunday night, and we've got our guest with us tonight, David Oates. He's going to be taking some phone calls from you this hour if you'd like to ask him anything, all right? And then let's be doing that next. And then we've got Terry Fisher later with the UFO connections and communications on Coast to Coast AM.
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1: Coast to Coast AM, Connie Willis here with you. 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ConnieWillis.com is where you go. We are here with David. David is with us tonight. David Joan Otts. Hey, David, I don't know what's, it's something to do with reverse speech. That's all I'm going to say. David John Oates is with us.
5: You're talking David. Backwards.
1: I know. out. You're a bad influence or a good influence. I don't know what it is. I'll find out along the way, though. We'll find out tonight. So before we go into any of the other things, I want to do another sound effect here so people can hear it. How about let's do AC/DC, right? We got to do AC/DC.
5: Oh yeah, this is a pretty creepy one. This is the Night Prowler one, I think. This is the song that inspired Richard Ramirez, the Night Stalker, to slaughter his victim. He used to listen to this song constantly. So listen to the four lyrics first, then I'll tell you the creepy backwards lyrics.
1: Okay.

0: backwards it says, "Oh, listen to me, I'm from hell." See if you can hear this. Oh, that's clear. Yeah.
1: Oh, yeah, I got it.
0: And Rich Ramirez used to draw occult symbols all over the rooms of his victims. So that song's actually got quite a few other background messages in it too. I just picked the one out for the show, but it's a creepy song.
1: Yeah, it is. It is. Let's go to the Doors. Let's hear the Doors. There's one too.
0: Oh yeah. Can't think what this one's.
1: When you're strange.
0: Yep.
1: When you're strange. If that's not enough.

0: And this one is, I'm the Lord. No, listen to, hang on, I've forgotten what it is now.
1: I know what it is. Read it.
0: You're single, yeah, Lucifer. I remember.
1: That's
0: single,
1: it.
0: Yeah, Lucifer. Yeah. People ask me, why do you get satanic messages in music all the time? And I mean, I don't know. These groups were pretty much into pretty dark stuff in their days anyway, you know. So.
1: Oh. Well, you did say, too, though, there's nice things as well. Yeah. So let's do one of the nice ones. I think one of the nice ones was CCR.
0: Yeah, Creedence Clearwater Revival. Yeah, this is a good one.
1: Okay.

0: This one in reverse is I Believe in My Cool Woman.
1: I believe in my cool woman.
0: And what?
2: All right.
0: That's
2: good.
0: Yeah.
2: That's a nice one.
0: Yeah, look, there's a lot of nice ones in music. It's just a shame that the public only heard about the dark ones, you know.
2: I know. That's the way it always is, though, isn't it? I know. It's so sad. Well, I want to play a fun one before we get into some more questions and even go to the phones and things like that. But because I think it's kind of cute. I know there's a couple of them. Let's go to number 17. That is, it's the cat. Tell us about
0: the cat.
2: how did you come into doing pets, man? That is so cool. I think that's so cool.
0: Cats. Okay. Look, I accidentally, this was many years ago, I accidentally heard a backward message on my dog. And it said, I love my family. And I'm going, no, that can't be right. and I played it again. I go, oh my God, that is what it says. And I started, look, it's just a pure little side interest. I started recording animals and found some amazing ones. This one on the cat says backwards, I need water. Listen to this. And backwards, I need water. There it is.
2: Come on, Daddy. Give me some water, Daddy. Come on. Yeah. Oh, I love it.
0: Look, the reverses on animals are very simple, straightforward ones. Like I got one there on a doll that says, I want a meatball and I'm hungry and stuff like that. They're very simple reversals, but they're there.
2: It works. I mean, it fits, right? Did you have a meatball around when you heard, I want a meatball? Or do you normally give them meatballs so that they know to even ask for that?
0: I normally give them meat. I don't know what to do meatballs.
2: I thought that was great. Can we hear that cat just one more time? All of it, all the way through.
0: There it is. And if you want to know what your animals want, just record them and play them backwards. You'll be amazed what you hear.
2: And if you want them to sound more like the devil, keep going slower and slower when you play it back.
0: Yeah, that's exactly right.
2: Did you used to have? It does. Did you used to have machines that were reverse speech, like recorders or something that you sold? Or
0: yes, we did. We sold a lot of them, thousands of them back in my day. The little handheld Walkmans. They played forwards and backwards and at variable speeds. You can't get them anymore now. We have software that does it. You can get the software from my website. But we used to sell thousands of those.
2: I remember something like that.
0: Yeah, they were very popular back in the day.
2: I'm sorry. Did somebody make those for you?
0: No, we had them modified. We modified them. We got the machines from the wholesalers and modified them ourselves. You know, I hired staff to modify them, and then we just resold the modified versions.
2: So now you have software. So what do you mean by that?
0: We have video and audio software that will play a recording forwards and backwards and at variable speeds. The video softwares are amazing. If you get a hold of video software, what's the backward lip movements? The video portion of reverse speech is awesome. You see the backward lip movement will mouth out the reversals. You get all these body language links, you know, at the same time as reverse messages. I'm surprised no TV stations picked this up, actually, because it would make an incredible TV special, all these backward messages, all these backward body language links. It's amazing stuff. So we've got video software, so you can explore that. And we have audio software, and you can explore that too. So
2: that's what I'm seeing on your site. So you have... You have many books, but you also have where you can buy the software.
0: That's right. Yeah, the software is you have to click on the software link. You'll see it. So the actual main product section is down right now. That'll be up in a couple of days. But you can still
2: Purchase this, though? Do you purchase the software? or no?
0: Yeah. Oh, yeah, you purchase it. It's $99 for the software. Oh. Yeah.
2: Okay. Okay, and that's Apple or Mac is what I'm looking at.
0: It won't run on Mac. I'm sorry. No.
2: Oh, what? What is wrong with you? Come here. Come here. Get closer. Smack. Yeah, you got to do something for us Mac people.
0: Yes, I know. I know. We'll get there. Over surely.
2: I hope so, man. I'm not going back. I'm a Mac person. I'm not going back. Well, darn it. I can't do anything with it. So, darn.
0: Not yet. We'll get there. Okay. Slowly but surely.
2: All right. Don't you retire so soon that you don't do that, because that's really cool.
0: I'm not going anywhere anytime soon.
2: Okay, cool. So what are all the, I just want to make sure I get all your products and services, because you actually do some really cool things besides, okay, you get the machine, not the machines anymore, but the software.
0: I got training courses where I train people how to do this. I got a course starting this week, actually. I'm on the 14th of August. My next course starts. It's a year long course, and it's one class every 2 weeks for 3 hours of class, but a lot of homework to be done. That's one product I sell, and of course my session work. That's another product I sell, and the software, the two software packages right now. So, but once the website product site goes back up again, we'll have some home study courses and stuff. But the books are great. Are great. Go and get my books. You want to know all about reverse speech, go to Amazon.com. There's 30-odd books up there. That'll keep you busy for a while.
2: Yeah, you've got a lot of books. You have a lot of books, I tell you.
0: I'm an avid writer.
2: Good for you.
0: I love writing.
2: Do you ever write backwards by chance, just once in a while?
0: You know what? My editor tells me I do that. I reverse words. He tells me, you do that all the time, David. You reverse your words. So the answer is yes, I do write backwards sometimes.
2: Which way is David coming or going tonight? I don't know. I don't know. We just let him go and do his thing. Let's do another sound before we go to the phones. I got to look over there. Oh, we got some.
0: Why don't you do Jim Jones, Creepy EVP?
2: That is a great one. I don't know why it sounds so different the way it's, the way you hear it backwards. It's kind of, when I first played it, it sounds different than all the other ones. It has a whole different vibe about it and a whole different sound about it. So when you first hear it, I had to listen to it twice before I heard it. Yeah. But then after I heard it, I couldn't unhear it, and it kept me up at night. That's for sure.
0: Yeah, it comes from the Jim Jones death tape. If you can go back that far, in 1978, I think Jim Jones and 900 of his followers committed suicide drinking Kool-Aid. And the whole thing was recorded. And, you know, you heard people screaming and people dying and Jim Jones egging them on. And when the whole thing's finished and everyone's dead, you hear this music in the background. And then there's this gravelly noise under the music. So play it forwards first, and you have to listen carefully. It's at faint levels. Listen to this gravelly sound underneath the music. Okay, so I heard that, and I go, what on earth is that? I played it again. I said, that's nothing. I thought, that can't be backwards, can it? So I played it backwards. You're going to have to listen to it a couple of times. It's quite faint. But when you play backwards, he says quite clearly, here's the door and Mr. Jim Jones, welcome. Play it a couple of times. Here's the door and Mr. Jim Jones, welcome. Here we go. That's backwards. Do it again. That's one of the creepiest ones I've got.
2: I agree. I mean, it's as if, okay, you killed all these people. This was the plan. Hey, Jim Jones, come on in, come on home. Welcome back, you know, for whatever he did. I mean,
0: And it doesn't call him Reverend Jim Jones. It calls him Mr. Jim Jones.
2: That's right. That's right.
0: He's going to a fate I would not want to join him with.
2: Yeah. Oh, and they're welcoming him, too. That's a whole thing. That's a whole story right there. That needs to be added into.
0: Yeah, I'm surprised no one else has picked that up. I've played it on a few shows over the years. I'm surprised it hasn't done the rounds. It's such a great example of an EVP.
2: It is. Wow. Can we take a call? We got enough time to do that before we go? Yeah, let's go. Let's go to the first time caller, Johnny, out of Cape Cod, Massachusetts. Hey there, Johnny. Hope you don't mind going a little quick with your question here.
3: Oh, yeah. When I heard your guest tonight, I just had to bring this one up. I have two instances of backward masking. One of them was one from one of my favorite all-time comedies, The Bob Newhart Show, and backward speech. And Emily, she has a higher IQ than Bob. Of course, he feels demasculated. And she's got to go to a banquet. And so he goes, you know, reluctantly, and she's wearing all the Mensa members are wearing name tags, and this guy comes, the first person they run into, he reads her name tag, and he says something to the effect of Elamner. She goes, excuse me? And he goes, oh, I said Emily, backwards. I have a gift. And he goes, for example, and he looks at the husband, what's your name? And he goes, Bob. He goes, oh, not much we can do with that one. And the other one is for Jay Giles fans. It's backward masking, but as the album plays, it's backwards as it plays. But there's, on the Love Stinks album, there's a story in there, and it's about, it's called No Anchovies, Please. And it's a story about a woman from Portland, Maine, and she gets kidnapped, and the part goes, I will leave the expletive that starts with an S out, but she, you know, all this being too much for her, she passes out. She awakens to find herself in a strange foreign-speaking nation, and you hear like, and if you play it backwards, and I think it is Peter Wolf's voice, we've become friends over the years, and I keep forgetting to ask him if it's him, but... it says, you don't have to be a genius to know the difference between chicken bleep and chicken salad. And it's very clear.
0: Okay.
2: Thank you, Johnny, for the call. I appreciate that. Did you know about those, David?
0: I didn't know about that particular one, no. But there's a lot of examples like that around.
2: Oh, I'm sure. There's a whole lot. Well, we'll continue to take phone calls when we come back. We'll listen to a few more EVPs, and we'll talk more with David. So stay with us. 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
3: I'm Jeff Eno with the Weather Channel, looking at partly cloudy skies, and we'll run those temperatures back to around 73 degrees into the mountains. We'll see partly cloudy skies, drop temperatures back into the upper 60s. Monday, chances for those scattered showers and thunderstorms to open up the work week and a high of 93.
4: I'm Ted Lindner. President Trump Sunday indicating he's prepared to use economic pressure and not military force to try and encourage Iran to agree to an end to the months-long conflict. This is Iran continues to defy the U.S. by striking more ships in the Strait of Hormuz. Oman and Iran are reportedly close to a deal to manage the waterway. The Wisconsin gubernatorial primaries are Tuesday. Republican candidate Congressman Tom Tiffany says he'll lay out a plan to reduce the cost of building homes.
5: Here's how we're going to reduce costs for you, so that you have more money in your pocket. Plus, we're going to bring you better jobs to Wisconsin by not raising taxes, reducing taxes, and reducing the red tape here in Wisconsin.
4: Democratic frontrunner State Assemblywoman Francesca Hong supports subsidizing construction of affordable housing units. And no winner in Saturday night's Powerball drawing means tonight's jackpot up to at least $905 million. Good luck. 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
1: That's Air Supply, the one that you love. Keeping the hits from 1981 this week in 1981. This is from the album of the same name, The One That You Love. Their only number one hit on the Billboard Hot 100. I thought they had more too. And beneath that beautiful melody is really an uneasy question. They're really saying, will the person that you love finally choose you or keep searching for someone else? That is a song that touches your heart. There's no question about that. Hey, if you are not a Coast Insider, maybe you're going, man, I want to hear the show, but I just have to get up so early in the morning. Well, become a Coast Insider. Then you can hear the rest of the show and go ahead and get your rest. That's not a problem. That's why we did this. And we have added the Art Bell Vault that you guys can enjoy too. But you listen 24/7. 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And you even have straight direct contact to George Norrie. 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
1: Coast to Coast AM, we are back. Connie Willis here. Hope you're enjoying the show. Great music as well. Terry Fisher coming up in the next hour for the second half of tonight's show. Right now we have David Oates with us. And David, okay, so you have a lot of things on your website. I'm just going through it again and again. And it's almost like, you know, I've been looking at it for a while. I'm like, where'd all this come from? There's even more new things here. So you can actually, you actually have a course where people can learn to be a practitioner and do exactly what you're doing. Is there a lot of people out there doing that? And tell us about that course.
6: Yeah, there's about a dozen people actively engaged in the field right now. doing it as their career for a living. The course is a year-long course. It teaches you how to locate reversals accurately. You've got to learn how to distinguish between imagination and coincidence. They're two factors that affect analysis. So there's a lot of initial training to get over those two hurdles. A lot of homework to be done. 15 hours a week, we suggest, to study time to get all your homework in. But look, it's a great course. You learn all about the unconscious mind and human behavior and why we do the things that we do. And we go right into reverse speech and children. And children is fascinating in reverse. It's just fascinating. And talk all about the metaphors, of course, and all the linguistic structures. It's actually quite a science. You might think it's as simple as just running a tape recorder of speech backwards, but there's a whole lot more to it than that. First of all, you've got to find out what the reversal says. Then once you find that out, you've got to work out what does it mean, and there's several factors you have to apply to determine exactly what it means. For example, is it related to the fours, or is it contradictory to the fours? Does it confirm it or deny it? And all those type of questions you ask. So, and the course goes into all of that. And look, it's a fascinating course. You'll get part of a whole new community. You know, we have a whole lot of support structures and students meetings, it's a whole new world. So,
1: yeah. I'm thinking that the people that are also big ghost hunters, I think that they would enjoy that course too, and learning what they hear and do the therapy there of what they hear of what
6: Look, there's a lot of training your ears. So, you know,

This is a classic one. Okay, so this is, he's singing forwards beyond the realms of death, and the whole album is about suicide, okay? So the forwards is beyond the realms of death. So listen to this.

0: Oh, yeah.
1: That's spooky. That was actually a court case. Judas Priest were sued by the parents of a teenager who committed suicide listening to the album, and the parents claimed it had backward messages promoting suicide. Interestingly enough, the judge in the case ruled that the backward messages did exist, but there was no evidence put forward to say they were similarly suggestive, so he threw the case out. But the interesting thing is there is now a ruling on, an official ruling that the backward messages do actually exist. So that's an important
0: Oh, message. Wow. That's when probably a lot of us were really learning about it too at that point. At least right. I was probably one of those people.
1: Yeah, I did the Larry King show on CNN about the Judas Priest case many years ago, back in 1991, when he was big and popular.
0: That's cool that you got to meet him and be. I saw him walking in New York City one time. He's just walking, you know, with a whole bunch of other people.
1: Oh yeah, oh, that's pretty cool.
0: Yeah, it was cool. Because New York, that's where you can, right? Celebrities can be in New York City, walk around, nobody cares.
1: Yeah,
0: I love that.
1: That's right.
0: I think they like that. I like that too. Let's do one like Dick Van Dyke. Let's do the Dick Van Dyke.
1: Oh, this is funny. Okay, this is from Mary Poppins. Listen to this.
2: Loud and long and clear.
1: And we'll run it backwards. It says drinking all night long.
2: Drinking all night long.
3: Drinking all night long. Drinking all night long.
1: And of course, Dick Van Dyke did have a big drinking problem back in his early days. So he's 100 years old now, still.
0: Is he 100?
1: He's 100.
0: Wow.
1: I don't think he's drinking all night long now.
0: He is or is not?
1: He is not. No, I don't think he's drinking all night long now. No.
0: Okay. Wow. Wow, that's what I was thinking. I was like, oh, he's still alive. He must be. Wow. Got some, it's all about genes, I guess. I don't know. Good genes.
1: Yeah, I think so. Yeah.
0: Well, let's go back to the phone call. Some people want to talk to you.
1: Okay.
0: Let's go west of the Rockies or in Oregon. Let's talk to Kurt. Hey there, Kurt. Welcome to Coast AM.
4: Oh, hello, Connie. This is Kurt. How are you? You've got the greatest program on Coast to Coast. I just enjoy it so much when you're on.
0: Well, thank you. I appreciate hearing that. Thanks. And you're a fan of David's, I guess.
4: Oh, I sure am a fan of David.
1: Thank you.
4: Been following David on Facebook. I'm not on Facebook anymore. I don't have that account, but I'm on MeWe, and I share some of his memes that I've saved from Facebook, about 7-8 months ago. And, I'm posting him on MeWe. He's got a tremendous following on MeWe. People love him, but I wish
1: oh, really?
4: David were on MeWe.
1: Okay.
4: Yeah. But there you have some astonishing memes you made.
1: Thank you.
4: With Hillary, Biden, Dr. Fauci.
1: And
4: some of those people. I know probably some you can't play on the air. But,
1: some of my
4: know,
1: can't.
4: David,
1: you're right.
4: What astounds me, David, is, and I couldn't hardly believe this, is that some of the ministers you put on there that we love and respect, they had their reversals were just terrible.
1: There
4: was stuff like Satan Kiss Me and just all kinds of negative, I don't know, negative wording behind them. Also, you played one with Biden where he said, "We'll give you Armageddon." That was terrifying.
1: Yeah.
4: And I remember one with Dr.

0: Dr. Fauci, that was terrible. But so I just wanted to bring that up. I mean, I don't know if you have any of those, if you even have time to get into them. But, David, why are some of the ministers, why so many good, why are they so, you get such bad words in there, like Satan and the devil. Can you explain that, sir?
1: Yes, I can. I've just written a book on it. It's not published yet. It's called The Hidden Church. Yeah, I maintain in my book that the church has fallen far away from what Christ originally taught and what his message was, one of simplicity and love, and it's gone into judgment and condemnation and rituals and rules and regulations, and Jesus was against all of that. His whole teaching was simplicity, love, live like the wind, and the church has forgotten all of that, and it's just gotten into a rut of regulations and rituals and public prayers, everything that Jesus taught against. So anyway, look, this is a, don't get me on this hobby horse, I'll never get off it. Look, I've got so much stuff in my computer. I got 40 years of research, 43 years of research. I've got the trip on the moon landings and JFK and 9-1-1 and MLK and just I am literally sitting on Pandora's box in my computer with all the work.
2: Yeah, that's for sure. Yeah. That's for sure. Yeah. Well, thank you for that call. That was a great call. Let's check out Lewis from Wildcard Line Number 1 out of Pennsylvania. Lewis, welcome to Coast AM.
3: Hi, Connie. Thank you for taking my call. I have a comment, a question for David.
1: Yes.
2: Okay.
1: Yes,
3: first of all, David is an A-lister. When it comes to guests, he's an A-lister.
1: And I'm sorry?
3: My question was, you know, earlier, Connie, you mentioned to David about, you know, people speaking with accents. My question for David was, is anybody, like, who speaks foreign languages ever approached David? Or, in other words, does he have contemporaries now that are doing the reverse speech in their languages? Okay, thank you, Connie.
1: Yes, we do. We have someone trained in, we have two or three people trained in German. I have one analyst trained in Spanish. The reversals are occurring in the language in which they are speaking. Sometimes if people are bilingual, you can get reversals in both languages. But once again, there's only about, we've only about three languages we've trained up so far besides English. So it's still a very new field at this stage.
2: That's for sure. What about any AI programs or anything like that? Is that something that we can just go
1: yes,
2: to AI?
1: Oh, you're talking about AI reversals or AI program finding reversals?
2: I guess both, okay. Actually.
1: Yeah. Look, I've got some simple reversals on AI. I can't explain it. I don't know how you can get reversals on artificial intelligence. They aren't complicated ones. They're very simple, basic reversals. I don't pretend to understand why artificial intelligence has backward speech. It's mind-blowing to me. As far as AI using reverse speech, the day will come when AI speech recognition will find reversals. We're not there yet. It can transcribe a reversal once it's been found, which rules out pareidolia right there and there. If you've got a computer actually transcribing a reversal, then puts it into hard science. But it cannot find reversals amongst the gibberish yet. It's just spitting out gibberish at this current stage. But we'll get there, and when the day comes where AI is completely finding reversals, you're looking at a whole new world. You can imagine everyone around the world running their politicians and church leaders backwards. I mean, wow, that's a big thing.
2: True. I got to hear the cat backwards again, only because I think
1: really,
2: it's really
1: you want to
2: cool.
1: Hear the cat backwards again, okay?
2: I think it's the coolest thing. Yeah, let's do the cat backwards again. 17.
1: I need water.
2: David, go get your cat some water. Keep it filled
1: Absolutely.
2: Up. What's going on?
1: Absolutely. I feed my cats. I have five cats. I love cats.
2: That cat sounded evil before you turned it around backwards. Even he's like, rah, rah, daddy, rah, rah, rah.
1: Straight out of Pet Sam straight out of Pet Cemetery.
2: Oh man, I love it. We're getting close to the end of the show before we maybe even grab another phone caller. So tell us what we need to know that we haven't talked about tonight. Share with us anything else that you'd like to get across with what you do.
1: I think the spiritual side of reverse speech is one side that doesn't get talked about much. Reverse speech talks a lot about God and the soul. You can hear the spirit speaking to you in reverse. If you ever wanted to hear the voice of your own spirit giving you advice and guidance, reverse speech should do exactly that. It's a lot more than just the unconscious and our own thoughts. It taps into the whole spiritual realm itself. I believe in time, once it's accepted, it's going to be one of the concrete proofs we have of the existence of the spiritual world. In time. It'll take time, but we'll get there. So, yeah.
2: You also, people can also get a consultation with you. What's your consultation about?
1: We will record you for 30 minutes. We'll talk about whatever your issue, is, and we shall be married and varied. I've already got a couple of emails already, so that's very
2: good. Oh, yeah. Okay, good, good, good. Yeah, so, okay, so the... So the booking of a free consultation is the,
1: Yes, I'll do a free consultation. Absolutely. Yes. Yes. I'll record you for 5 minutes. Sorry. I didn't realize you were asking me that. Yes.
2: No. That's okay. Yeah. Okay. After only 8 private sessions with David Oates, you can experience a lasting, life-changing breakthrough. I love it. You've given me even more than I thought. And so I just wanted to, get out everything we possibly could and say thanks for joining us tonight too.
1: Well, thank you. I appreciate it very much. Yeah.
2: So how can everybody find you?
1: Email me at backwards@reversespeaks.com. That's BACKWARDS @reversespeaks.com. And I will get back to you immediately. That's how you get a hold of me. Yeah. And my website is reversespeaks.com. So there you go.
2: All right. And where are you going to be next? So people are watching you and coming to see you or what?
1: I'm currently in 200 miles south of Portland in the country. I go back to Australia in 2 weeks. So I'll be back out in America in April of next year doing another series of lectures. If you want me to come and lecture in your town, give me a email backwards@reversespeaks.com. And I'm only too happy to go wherever I'm asked.
2: So I'm going to send you a message. It's all going to be backwards, and you got to try to figure it out from there.
1: Okay.
2: How to just turn it around. I don't know. That does, you know, sometimes you go for a laugh, and it works, and sometimes it doesn't. That one wasn't working, even though you were being nice to me. Hey, thanks so much, David. It was a pleasure.
1: Thanks, honey.
2: And
1: I appreciate
2: thanks for
1: it.
2: Doing all that, pulling those sounds all for right. us. Bye for now, okay?
1: Well, okay. All right. Bye-bye. Okay. See
2: you. Good luck. Best of luck. David Oates, you guys, check him out. Go to reversespeech.com and see what he's got to offer for you. Great guy. And been around for a long, long time doing this. Oh, my goodness. I know a lot of you ghost hunters are people that want to go out in other areas and you're taping stuff. This is good for you to go to and learn a lot more about it. You're going to be able to have a whole lot better insight for sure. Okay, Terry Fisher coming up for us next. Going to be talking about UFOs and the things that happen around him. He's experiencing it. And we'll have more music from 1981. This week, back in 1981. Willis Weekend continues here on Coast to Coast AM with Connie Willis.

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1: 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Thank you.
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3: More pressure on Iran. I'm Ted Lindner, Fox News. President Trump Sunday indicating he's prepared to use economic pressure and not military force to try and encourage Iran to agree to an end to the months-long conflict, telling Axios, quote, we're low-keying it, we're only semi-negotiating with them, just watching the fact that they have no money. This is Iran, though, continues to defy the U.S. by striking more ships in the Strait of Hormuz. Oman and Iran are reportedly close to a deal to manage the waterway. Iran's supreme leader is alive. Well, according to Iran, he is, and they're providing proof. Fox's Marion Rafferty with the details on this for us this morning.
4: Iran is reportedly preparing to release proof its supreme leader is alive and healthy. Tehran claiming photos will be published in the coming days. The supreme leader has been in hiding since the U.S.-Iran war began in March. There's been speculation he was hurt or killed in the same airstrikes that killed his father. State media also saying the supreme leader met with Iran's president this weekend to discuss the economy, military, and the ongoing conflict with Israel and the U.S.
3: This comes amid talks between the U.S. and Iran, though President Trump says he's only semi-negotiating with them. Part of that cost, higher gas and oil prices. Crude prices were headed higher Sunday night. It's Trilby Lumberg with the Lumberg Survey says gas prices rose again.
5: Prices are up about 8 cents in the past 2 weeks, and the new price is $4.18.
3: AAA puts the national average at $4.01 a gallon. Evacuation orders in place across parts of the western U.S. and southwest Canada as extremely hot and dry conditions fuel the spread of wildfires in the region. The National Interagency Fire Center saying 183 fires erupted across the U.S. since Saturday, including 8 large ones. No winner in Saturday night's Powerball drawing. That means tonight, Monday night's jackpot grown to at least $905 million. If you go for a one-time payout, you're looking at about $391 million. The prize ranks as the 8th largest jackpot in Powerball history. 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
3: The Wisconsin gubernatorial primaries are Tuesday. Republican candidate Congressman Tom Tiffany telling Fox's The Big Weekend Show he and former Virginia Governor Glenn Youngkin will lay out a plan Monday to reduce the cost of building homes.
9: Here's how we're going to reduce costs for you so that you have more money in your pocket. Plus, we're going to bring you better jobs to Wisconsin by not raising taxes, reducing taxes, and reducing the red tape here in Wisconsin.
3: Democrat frontrunner State Assemblywoman Francesca Hong supports subsidizing construction of affordable housing units and wants to create a state housing authority. She also proposed a data center moratorium to give the state time to pass regulations. Minnesota voters are headed to the polls Tuesday. Republican Senate candidate Michelle Tafoya telling Fox's The Big Weekend Show she's the one for residents frustrated with decades of Democratic rule.
10: We're not going to reelect the establishment politicians who have embarrassed us and who have lost billions and billions of dollars to fraud. When are we across the spectrum in Minnesota going to stand up and say, we want common sense, not crazy?
3: Frontrunners Lieutenant Governor Peggy Flanagan and Congressman Angie Craig are vying for the Democratic nomination. President Trump has not endorsed a candidate in the election. The state's Democratic Party criticizing Tafoya for her support of the Iran War and advising residents concerned about affordability to, quote, take one less trip to Starbucks. It's not the first time it's happened this weekend, though. F-16 fighter jets had to scramble to intercept at least two planes violating airspace over President Trump's golf club in Bedminster, New Jersey. This happened on Sunday afternoon. The airspace above the club had been temporarily restricted as the venue hosts the LIV Golf New York tournament. The president, who of course is an avid golf enthusiast, was attending the event. NORAD reporting to X on Sunday all aircraft were safely escorted out of the area. I'm Ted Lindner. This is Fox News.
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16: I'm Jeff Eno with the Weather Channel, looking at partly cloudy skies, and we'll run those temperatures back to around 73 degrees into the mountains. We'll see partly cloudy skies, drop temperatures back into the upper 60s. Monday, chances for those scattered showers and thunderstorms to open up the work week at a high of 93.

0: From coast to coast and worldwide on the internet, this is Coast to Coast AM. 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
1: It was back in 1981, this week, that this song was being played. That is Santana, and it's Winning. And it is a comeback song. 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So that's a good positive one throughout the night and to sing along to. Wait till you hear the next one. 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It's Coast to Coast AM that you're listening to. 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And hey, the Coast Zone. 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
1: Hey there, you are listening to Coast AM. Connie Willis here with you tonight. Oh, good music from 1981. It's from this week back in 1981 that we're playing tonight. There's some memories for you. And again, the next one that comes up, you're going to... It's one of those songs that gets stuck in your head. They used to play it all the time back in 81 and then some. And, you know, I'm just going to give you a few hints about it. It is something that was played all the time over and over again. It was a huge success. And then all of a sudden it was gone. You didn't hear it much at all. But it'll be stuck in your head. So that's all I'm going to say. But that's coming up. I think you'll enjoy and go, yeah, I can't stop singing it. So our next guest is Terry Fisher, and he is yet another experiencer. Experiencers are so wanted right now. Finally, people want us. They've shoved us in a corner for so long, except here at Coast, right? But and those of you that listen because you want to learn more, probably because you're an experiencer too. But it's just a big deal now. Everybody wants to have an experiencer around, and everybody wants an experience. Now, let me tell you this. Being an experiencer, some of us are lifetime, and some of us are once maybe even twice possible. You know, like Travis Walton, he's a one-time guy, right? He's got a big, huge story, but he's like a one-time guy. It's not something that's happened to him all his life. It's a one-time thing. And then there's some of us, it's happened all our life. So we'll find out what Terry Fisher is. But yet another experiencer coming out for the first time, telling his side of the story of being taken. So we're going to discuss that. That's what a lot of people want to hear about right now, is that kind of thing. I'm sure because of the whole disclosure thing. But Terry has, he's like got a broad experience background, associates in science. He's a 30-year professional guitarist. By the way, there's several experiencers that I know that I can name real quick that are huge professional guitarists. I mean, they are absolutely amazing. So usually with experiencers as well, they have something that they're really, really, really good at, exceptional. And then they have other things in their life that are more of not so good socially. I'm not saying this is about Terry, but I see that happen often. It's kind of because you got the ET side. There's your very uniqueness and being able to be really, really good at something significant. And then you have some of the social problems of things that, you know, the ET side of it again. So you got to think of what an experiencer really is. People don't always think that. They think, oh, they just went through some experience. Well, the lifetime experiencers, called lifers by some of us, you're really a product of the experience. Okay. So I'm saying it as lightly as possible. Okay. Basically. Okay. Well, we'll hear what Terry has to say about it. He's got a background as well in astronomy, and he spent many years as an observer with the American Association of Variable Star Observers. I love that. But here he is as an experiencer in the alien UFO world. And I think also, Terry, that you spent your life like touring New England and Canada before crossing over to education as your next profession. So a guitarist and then a teacher. I bet your students loved you. Terry Fisher, welcome to Coast to Coast AM.
8: Well, hello, Connie. Thank you so much. And hello to all these Coast listeners that are traveling through the night, early morning hours, that type of thing.
1: Yeah, they're all going to go, oh my gosh, there's another guy with a radio voice. Holy cow, he sounds fantastic. Did you sing as well, or did you do any radio?
8: Oh, you bet. I sang it all. Some of those AC/DC songs, that's not singing, that's screaming. That takes a real toll.
1: Yeah. Yeah. So did you all record any tunes that we can reverse speech and see what we got?
8: Oh, you bet. Yeah.
1: Any backwards stuff? Okay. All right. You might have some of that.
8: Yeah, I had a band.
1: You were with us earlier, right? Were you hearing the reverse speech with all the songs?
8: Oh, I heard it. And one time I bought an Iron Maiden tape. I can't remember. You know, these are the days of cassette tapes. Right. I was down in New Hampshire somewhere, and I got it into my car, and the whole tape played backwards. My fellow musicians, they're saying, well, maybe a piece of Kleenex got caught in the recording or something, because the whole tape played backwards.
1: Well, give us a background on you before we get into your UFO experiences, just so people will know, okay, where's he coming from?
8: Oh, okay. Well, basically, you know, starting out with the UFO experiences, there's a family history here. My grandparents and my mother are all firm believers in UFOs and things like that. But what happened was, you know, I picked up the guitar and I started playing and learning. And then I went on the road. Is it okay to say names of bands on this?
1: Yeah, go ahead.
8: Yeah. I joined a band called Best Wishes, and that was a Central New York band. There was a lot of bands like that, 805, just. And I went on the road to become a roadie so I could actually learn the trade, you know, being a musician before. So we traveled and played everywhere in New York State. And soon enough, you know, the guitar player, Eddie, he kept saying, hey, Fisher, you know, you're watching my fingers, you're learning. And that's what I was doing too. You know, we all do that. So sure enough, I came back home and started started my own bands and went on the road touring Canada, you know, New Brunswick, Montreal, all down the East Coast, Vermont, Maine, New Hampshire, Delaware, Massachusetts, Connecticut. We were what you call them in the minor leagues. I mean, we were well known. We were also known as the loudest band in Maine. That was a band called Razor's Edge.
1: Okay.
8: Oh yeah, and I proudly wear that title. And I did lose part of my hearing in my right ear because of some of those Marshall amps. But well worth it. Well worth the experience.
1: Oh, okay.
8: Yeah, there was bands, Double Axel. I mean, they're still playing.
1: Oh, yeah.
8: You know, I'd go to high school dances, and they're right up there still playing. And as a matter of fact, my original band, Natty Zeff, I had the drummer Alex Vangelo come in. We had lost our former drummer, and we did a project with a band called Natty Zeff.
1: And you know what? I mean, I was going to wait till later, but since you brought that up, let's, Adam, would you be ready with that? Adam, okay, Adam's at the board in L.A. I'm in Denver in a closet, and you are, where are you at, Terry?
8: I'm near Lake Champlain, near Champy.
1: okay, near Champy, that's right. So we've got a song being played right now. This is, tell us about this. This is your tune. Tell us about it.

0: What's that called and what's that all about? That sounds good. Is that you?
1: That's me.
0: On the guitar?
1: That's me. That's playing the guitar. The lead singer, Keith, he just passed away last spring, as a matter of fact.
0: Sorry.
1: Oh, well, I'm sure he's listening.
0: Well, let's hear this guitar. Hold on. This is great. This is you. Man, that was good. Well, that's cool. Thank you for playing that. Tell us about that song and what happened with that tune.
1: Okay, the original song was called Slayers of Evil, and it was the Natty Zef concept was based on the world situation and how things are politically with war and uprisings and like that, and a lot of UFO stuff in that. We had 10 songs, but the song itself, we got some airplay, you know, and like that, sold the CDs, and we laid it to rest. And then a guy called, his name is Marcus Spicer. He wrote a book called Saviors Among Us about superheroes, and they were saviors. And we met at the school and we linked up, and he was putting the book out, and he really liked my band. And so what we did was we changed the lyrics from Slayers of Evil to Saviors Among Us. And so it went along, and we put the whole book together. It was an odd thing because not only did we have the book, but we included a single CD with that song that you just played. And thank you so much for that. And also, we granted a Make-A-Wish with that, with the proceeds. And it was just a wonderful way for me to not end my music career, but you know, kind of put it on the back burner for a while like that.
0: I think that's great. And it sounded wonderful. Yeah. You know what? I'll have to hook you up with some of the other experiencers that also are guitarists. One of them won the, let's see, what did he win? He won like a CMA award with his, he won a CMA award with something. It might have been more of singing, but he won. He was like one of the top 50 guitarists in the world at one point. He was in the top 50 list. And I can't believe the things he could do. He could play with the guitar, the electric guitar behind his head and do some sort of special thing that's hard enough to do in front of your head, much less putting the guitar in the back. So,
1: well, you know, Connie, we did that. One of my acts was called Intruder, and it was a four-piece band, and we were like a cross between a rock band and a circus show. I would come out on the lead singer's shoulders with my guitar behind my head, and it was that kind of thing. I mean, we were athletes in the day, oh, to be young again, and pretty much reckless and invincible.
0: Good. I like that. Well, I'm glad. Thanks for also letting me know about the Make-A-Wish, because I thought that was important. So tell us now about you learning about UFOs. Obviously, it's been happening in your family. Again, that's a nice sign to say, okay, this is a generational thing. There's more than just seeing a UFO once in a while happening. So give us what you got there, Terry.
1: Well, you know, back in that day, and I say the day, you know, I was born in 1960. And shows like this would be unheard of back then. You didn't really want to discuss it. And the way I came about it was through my grandmother. She would fly over to Germany. She was deaf, by the way, a very Catholic woman. And, you know, the Pope on the wall and JFK like that. But she would also tell us these stories of these UFOs that she would see spiraling down on her way across the ocean to Germany. And she was not one to mince words or fool around. She meant it. And my mother had seen them. She saw one flying over her house when she was a teenager, dropped the phone, ran out. She also later on saw one of those triangles in 1982, before the triangles really came out, she told me about it. But she was reading books on Gene Dixon and Edgar Casey. And she passed one on to me. It was Uri Geller. I'm sure you're familiar with that.
0: Yeah. Oh, yeah.
1: So in that book, you know, there was this red orb that that Uri would see. And I ended up seeing one of those twice, believe it or not. And, you know, I'm not asking anybody to believe anything I say, but I'm not trying to prove anything, but this is my experience, okay? Would you like to hear about that?
0: Yeah, and when you say the red orb, give me a size on that, too.
1: I knew you would ask that question, and I tried to figure out how I was going to explain that. All I can say is if you're looking in the sky, it would be about the size of a billiard ball, okay? But, you know, it was way up there, so it must have been bigger than that.
0: Okay, so it's way up that we're looking. It's not down with us. Okay.
1: I'd say a couple hundred feet up there anyway. And then they would get lower. I was in the place by the locks. We're near a river here. And if you want to see UFOs, you know, water, go to the water. You're going to see them. Anybody that wants, and you've got a belief in it, they hover around the water areas. But my cousin and I, we were daredevils, and we would go out to this place and climb towers, you know, in the middle of the night. We'd go rappelling, and we went to this one place and by the locks. And sure enough, along came that red orb, and it was just kind of meandering and spiraling around. There were no drones back then or anything. And he points it out. He says, "Look, Terry, it's a UFO." I said, "Yeah, right. You know, I really believed in them, but I didn't believe in them." And sure enough, man, it was a UFO. And that thing went down into the woods. So what did we go and do? We decided, okay, let's go find it, right? So we get into the woods.
0: Travis Walton, man. That is totally Travis Walton.
1: It gets better. So as we get in there, all of a sudden, I hear hooves running, thump, thump, thump, thump, thump. And I'm like, "Come on, Craig, let's get out of here." He's like, "No, let's keep going." I didn't. I went on a dead run back from my pickup truck. And my cousin trying to talk me coming on back. And what does he do? He passes me. He got into the truck first.
0: Wow.
1: And man, we were out of there. And later on, we found out there could have been deer, you know, that go on to the end of that island that we were on. And they just couldn't find their way. But,
0: Maybe they were running.
1: Point well made. I never really thought of that. Maybe they were running.
0: Yeah, I've seen them do that with the Bigfoot. Like, they'll run. They'll look back, and they'll see you and look back, and they try to figure out, where do I go now? I'm trying to run away from this big creature back here. Now I see a human. You know, you can see that.
1: Yeah, and we saw another one by Lake Champlain. I was with my band. We were actually, there's a place called Isle Lamont down there. And there's also St. Anne's Shrine, which is a very beautiful place. But anyway, we were on our way to the gig. We were in a car. It was a ramshackle car, right? Three in the front, three in the back. And sure enough, there was that same style, red orb, just following the car. And this one was much lower. And my sound man, Jeff, he's, "Look, maybe it's a UFO." And, you know, I'm like, "Oh, geez, here we go again. You know, this thing's following us." And finally, it just it went down low, out of sight. And we had to get to the gig. We didn't have time to fool around, you know, looking for one.
0: That's kind of interesting that your grandma used to see this red orb, and now you see it, and you've seen it twice. And, you know, that kind of means something. Don't you think, see red orbs? I don't know too many people that said, like, "I see, you know, a red orb."
1: Oh, my gosh. You know, we all saw it.
0: Yeah. No, I believe you. But do you think it has something to do with you and your family as well?
1: Absolutely, yeah. Because it took years for all this to really fall into place. Because there's some experiencing that just are beyond the beyond, okay? And if you want to hear it, I'll tell it. I've got nothing to hide here.
0: You hang in there. We'll take a break and we'll come back, and we want to definitely hear what you've got. Terry Fisher is with us, and he's got some experiences that he's going to tell us about. Great voice, huh? Radio voice for sure. No question about it. So stay with us. More music from 1981. And we got some good stories. We'll let you call up and talk to Terry, too, a little later on. Let's hear some of the things he's got before then. It's a Willis Weekend. Connie Willis here on Coast to Coast AM.

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2: I'm Jeff Eno with the Weather Channel, looking at partly cloudy skies, and we'll run those temperatures back to around 73 degrees into the mountains. We'll see partly cloudy skies, drop temperatures back into the upper 60s. Monday, chances for those scattered showers and thunderstorms to open up the work week at a high of 93.
3: Sue Guzman, President Trump pivoting away from military action in Iran, according to a new Axios report.
4: Instead, the administration is going to increase economic pressure. The president says that they are semi-negotiating. It comes as Iran issued new demands, which include wanting the U.S. to lift its naval blockade, pay for Iran war damages, and unfreeze Iranian assets.
3: South Carolina Senator Tim Scott telling Fox he supports Lindsey Graham's sister, Senator Darlene Graham, in Tuesday's GOP Senate primary race.
5: I've seen some of the attack ads as well, which I think are kind of, you know, just crazy. If you are actually supporting blind folks in your job, I would not conflate that with DEI personally. I just think that's just terrible.
3: The primary winner will face Democrat Annie Andrews in November. 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
1: I love a rainy night. Eddie Rabbit on Coast to Coast AM from 1981, this week in 1981. I told you there's going to be a song coming up that you won't get out of your head. Dun, dun. And this is it. You're going to sing it all week. I know I did when I first pulled it for tonight. And I'll continue. So Eddie actually found this. He wrote it a long time ago, and he just kind of set it up in an old collection, kind of like up in the attic. And then he pulled it out at one point, finished writing it, and bam, instant. And if you notice, you used to hear it all the time, and then it just stopped. Same thing happened with Yellow Brick Road and Elton John. I don't know why. It was just some sort of radio thing. Because me being in music radio, I would go, "Why? Let's play Yellow Brick Road." You know, everybody who doesn't like that tune, right? And you hear that, you don't turn it off. But usually radio consultants, programmers would be like, no. I don't know why, because it was so huge. And kind of, I Love the Rainy Night by Eddie Rabbit, same way. Kind of one of those things that used to play all the time, right? We heard it all the time in the 80s. And then that was it. You don't really hear it ever again. So it's nice to hear those once in a while, I think, to hear those. But there are some that they do that. They just stop. Nobody plays them anymore. I don't know if maybe the radio consultants just got sick of hearing it. Maybe that was it. Because let me tell you, when you're in music radio, at one point you're like, "Oh man, I played that song 265,000 times." Anyway, let's get back to the lottery. My gosh, the Powerball tomorrow night, $905 million. Okay. And then Mega Million at 80. So if you have great intuition, listen up. This technique that I have for you is really good. This is where you can win any lottery course. This is my course I put together. It's a premium course. You'll see me in the camera looking at you, telling you exactly what you need to do with the pendulum and these numbered platforms that I have set up for you where you can win money. It helps you to pick winning lottery number. So it only works on the draws. It doesn't work on scratches or anything like that. You can do the pick three. You can do the pick four. But man, go for the jackpot. Why not, right? Once you learn the technique, it's pretty fast and simple and easy, then you can start winning some money. You actually can. You might maybe get one number. Maybe you get two numbers. Maybe you start getting three numbers consistently. Maybe you start getting four. So you when you do it, you're going to go, "Oh, I see how this works." And yes, you got to pay for it. It is a course. I did work really hard for it. You're going to really like it. It's class A. There's no question about it. This is a great course, but you're going to make up your money with your winnings. Okay. 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So I would love for you to let me know as well how much you're winning. I appreciate those of you that are doing that. So by now, start picking winning numbers tonight. It's very easy to learn. It's my Win Any Lottery course. You can purchase that now. 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
1: It's Coast to Coast AM. Connie Willis here with you. I hope you're enjoying the night, the music, and the information that we're giving you tonight. Terry Fisher with us. All right, Terry, you got some experiences going on. First of all, I Love a Rainy Night, Eddie Rabbit. It's stuck in your head, right?
5: It's stuck in my head, Connie. The jukeboxes, that were playing those in every club we were setting up, and they'd play those songs one right after another. I think he had another one. Windshield Wipers slapping out a tempo, keeping perfect rhythm with the song on the radio.
1: Song on the radio, that's right.
5: God, what a great song. You know, that guy had it going on.
1: He did. You heard him, and it was on all the time, everywhere, every station. It didn't matter that he was country. It played everywhere, right? That was the days where the country was also in the top 40 at the time. So, and then all of a sudden you don't hear nothing, you know, not even in the country radio, you know, you don't hear any of those tunes.
5: No, it's gone.
1: Yeah, you're right. Hey, I bring it back alive on Coast to Coast AM. There is reincarnation to music. Okay, so you had some really good stories you were about to get into with us.

0: terrain of wherever they were going. I want to say Ethiopia and Somalia, but we really didn't get involved in that war, but they could have been training for that then. But those things would fly over the house and boom. I mean, I don't think they were supposed to be breaking the sound barrier, but they certainly were. So as it turns out, this one time I went up there just to see the jets again, and my buddy says, you know, people in the neighborhood have been seeing a UFO. Let's go find it. I'm like, oh, okay, let's go. He took me to this place. I don't know. It was Camel's Hill or something like that. I had never been there before. And he says, this is where they see the UFO. I'm like, well, what does this look like? He says, well, it's the size of the Enterprise, right? Star Trek. Oh. And I'm like, no way, man. No way. He says, yes. He says the neighbors and the folk that live in those woods have seen this thing. And that was the big talk, the big buzz going around town. I didn't believe a word of it, because in my concept, from what I'd already had for experiences for UFOs and red, you know, they were supposed to be your flying saucer, your small orbs and things like that, but nothing to that degree, to that size. So sure enough, I'm at that house, and he had his family there, and we heard the boom, and then we heard another one, and then the whole house started shaking. It sounded like thunder rolling through the mountains, just continuous thunder. And then before you know it, the whole house is shaking. Well, I'm going to use a term of yours. I think this is, and listeners of Coast would probably know this term. It's the bubble or the sphere of influence.
1: Yeah. Which, yes.
0: to me, that whoever came up with that is genius, because that explains everything of why other people don't hear it, don't remember.
1: That's right.
0: But this is where I would say the sphere of influence was approaching us, because all of a sudden, my buddy, he's just sitting there like a zombie on the couch, and his wife, she's on her knees and she's saying the Lord's Prayer. I mean, this is how bad it's going. I'm like, okay, I'm that reckless daredevil. So I decided I was going to fly out that front door, and I did. And I jumped off that porch and I ran down and to get a clear view, because from the power dam, you can see for miles and miles, right? So as it turns out, all of a sudden, the rumbling stops. I'm looking towards the east is where I'm looking. And I turn around, and over my shoulder in the west is something that I will never forget. And it left an impression. And I really felt, are you ready to hear this?
1: Yeah.
0: Okay. I want to say, I don't want to say it was a craft, and I don't want to say it was a UFO. I don't know what it was, but it was the width of a football field anyway. And it had windows all aligned. There was many windows in the front of this, no blinking lights or anything like that. It actually had spotlights, bright white spotlights on each corner of this thing. It was rectangular. And in the windows, I could see these people. I'm not saying aliens. They looked human. They were wearing blue uniforms and blue, like a baseball cap type thing. And they were looking at out the window. They didn't see me. I could see them. There were some others in the back. You could see, because it was really well lit on the inside. It kind of looked like a laboratory with all this machinery, and some were working and pulling levers and buttons and things like that. And then all of a sudden, one of them saw me. And, you know, this is all happening within, you know, 10, 15 seconds. And I'm standing there just awestruck, like, when did this go up? You know, what's this building doing here, suspended in the air? So as soon as one saw me, you could see he alerted, this being alerted the one in the middle that was at the controls, and he was much older. And when he saw me, it was like I felt like an insect, like, you know, like I'd really botched something. And I realized that I was really somewhere where I should not have been. So what do? I hightail it, and automatically, I don't know what it was, but it was.

0: that feeling like when you're a kid and you're learning how to walk, you know, I just fell flat on my face. It felt like the tarmac was coming up and just slapping me right in the face.
1: Oh. But
0: just a dead fall. And
1: they stopped you, man. Did they stop you?
0: They stopped me because I know. I didn't pass out. I mean, I was on a dead run back to the house, and you know, you got to see this type thing. And there are no memories of anything after that. But that was just absolutely, it left an impression.
1: Oh, that's amazing. Now, okay, so the hats they had, they were kind of like baseball hats? Like caps?
0: Yeah,
1: baseball caps?
0: Yeah, more like, like a military-style cap. I mean, they weren't rounded. You could see they had the visor and the squared-off hat type. And
1: they had hair.
0: I noticed. Yeah, some had black hair. I could see their eyebrows were very dark, very very black. But they looked. Can I still say the word Caucasian?
1: Yeah, I know. Who knows what can we say now exactly? I know.
0: Yeah, the language police are out there. Everything yeah, we have exactly. to relearn everything.
1: It's true. Okay, so they were people. It wasn't like grays going. See, I can see this on South Park, right? It's like South Park would have gray aliens going, oh no, there's the humans. Put the hats on like you're, you know, like a human. All of a sudden you put a baseball cap on and you would be human. That would be that sense of humor. But these were just people. Humanoid or
0: yes.
1: a little different? Okay.
0: Yeah, they looked human. There was no grays, no big black eye, oval-eyed eyes like that. Nothing like that at all. It was either my personal opinion, interdimensional, maybe time travelers looking at on a vacation trip to research an old power dam. You know what I'm saying?
1: Mm-hmm.
0: I really don't know where to go with it. The thing looked the craft itself. It had like these dark gray, like girders you'd see on a bridge, right? It was made of that, and it looked like some kind of stone, dark brown stone. There was no flaring colors or anything like that. But that, like I say, that left quite an impression.
1: Yeah. How many other people saw that? And is that probably like a known little legend in that area now, I guess?
0: That was so long ago, and nobody ever talked about anything. That's all I've got on that one. But I have another.
1: Well, before you get to the other, we got plenty of time. Before you do the other, let's go a little deeper into this. I know everybody wants to come on and tell everything real quick. It's like, no, slow down. Hold on.
0: Slow down.
1: Hold on. We got some time. So, okay. So let's go back to this one.
0: There was no sound.
1: Pretty big
0: There was no sound at all because normally at that dam, there's a roaring sound constantly of the water mm-hmm. going over the dam, and you know.
1: Yeah, so let's go back to the bubble part. Okay, so like I call it bubble, even though it doesn't have to be a circle, you know, it doesn't have to be the bubble shape. But you're inside like this bubble, this thing, you're in their atmosphere, and it goes around, maybe it goes around you and let's say five of us are there. Maybe it goes around three of us and the other two, they're not in it at all. So that's like you had mentioned how some people can hear something or feel something and other people can't. It depends on if you're in that bubble or not. Now, my buddy and close friend and everybody and everything else, Mr. James Peniston of the UFO Rendlesham incident, who touched the UFO, he's the one who calls it the circle of influence. And I'm like, man, who can even remember that? So I kind of bust on him. Now he'll say that's a bubble from time to time. And we always have to give him credit for his sphere of influence, but I always forget it. So I'm like, is it the sphere of confusion? Is it what? But you know what we're talking about, right? There's like no sound. There's no temperature. There's no crickets. There's no animals. There's nothing.
0: Everything stops.
1: Everything, including you.
0: Oh, yes.
1: You stopped. So you fell. It tripped you up. It didn't let you get away. You tried.
0: Exactly.
1: And then what from there? What do you remember at all from there? You said you don't remember anything, but do you remember getting back up or anything? Or do you remember hour of missing time? Or
0: I do not remember anything after that. It could have been days after, before I would even have thought of it. But it's an experience. It's just something I cannot explain.
1: Yeah. Do you remember anything else after it, like how you might have felt? Did you constantly keep that in your mind of what happened, or did it kind of just go away?
0: It's always there, but you forget about it. You tuck that stuff away. There's only so much you can deal with in reality, when it's probably like a safety mechanism for our psychology,
1: Yeah, I think they put like a buffer on us to be able to handle it. I mean,
0: absolutely.
1: You know, because you've seen these things too, you know that when you see something that should not be, your body literally is looking for the answer in the brain all over, going, does not compute. It cannot find an answer for what you're looking at. And from there, it's just this feeling that doesn't go away, and it's different. You just know it's different. Sometimes you can see things up in the sky, and even though it might look different, you're like, I know that's human. I can tell there's nothing to it. There's nothing odd about it. There's nothing hitting me differently. But when you see something that's not of us, it hits you differently. Would you agree?
0: Absolutely. 100%. I really don't know what to say about it. That's pretty much all I've got on it.
1: Yeah, so I'm just putting this together that you've had that experience, the other experience. You got more to tell us. You got the red orbs. You've been taking all your life, baby. Yes or no? What do you think?
0: I would have to agree with that. Yeah. And, there's coincidences, too, that continue to happen. Don't get behind me if you're shopping in a grocery store, because I can guarantee you 4 out of 10 times, or 2 out of 5, however you want to look at it, those cash registers are going down. what I'm saying?
1: Oh, you're that guy. Do you turn off and on streetlights?
0: Yeah, I'm that guy.
1: Oh, you're that guy. Wow. That's pretty cool. We'll talk about that when we come back and hear your other stories. In fact, if you guys have a question for Terry Fisher, you can also call in next hour and you can ask him some stuff. So yeah, we gotta hear more about this. People that can turn off and on lights when they just go buy something. Oh, there's a whole lot more to it then. Are you one of those people? Well, then stick around. Connie Willis here, Willis Weekend, Coast to Coast AM.

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13: Low-keying it. I'm Sue Guzman, Fox News. President Trump says he's shifting his approach in the conflict with Iran. More from Fox's Anita Vogel.
14: President Trump says that Washington is only semi-negotiating with Tehran right now. He's also signaling more emphasis on economic pressure rather than a new military offensive. Trump claims Iran is in very bad economic shape and does not have money to pay its soldiers. This as Iran continues to defy the U.S. by striking more ships in the Strait of Hormuz. Meantime, Oman and Iran are reportedly very close to reaching a deal to manage the waterway. But Tehran is laying out a new set of demands for reopening it. They include ending the war and removing the U.S. naval blockade. We're also learning the Pentagon is asking the U.S. defense industry to ramp up production as stockpiles reportedly run low.
13: Ukrainian President Volodymyr Zelensky issuing an ultimatum about North Korean troops to be deployed in Russia. Fox's Marianne Rafferty has more.
15: Volodymyr Zelensky is out with a new warning. He says 50,000 North Korean troops could be deployed to Russia to support Moscow's war effort. Ukraine claims a North Korean missile unit has already begun deploying to Western Russia with up to 120 ballistic missiles and 6 launchers. Zelensky warning Pyongyang is gaining combat experience and Russian aid. Kyiv is seeking more air defenses from the U.S. and South Korea.
13: It's happened again. F-16 fighter jets had to scramble to intercept at least 2 planes, violating airspace over President Trump's golf club in Bedminster, New Jersey, Sunday afternoon. The airspace above the club had been temporarily restricted as the venue was hosting the Live Golf New York tournament with the president in attendance. And 5 people are dead now in an outbreak of flesh-eating bacteria in Louisiana. Health officials urging beachgoers to take precautions with the bacteria. They are thriving in seawater and in estuaries and lagoons. 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
13: The Wisconsin gubernatorial primaries are Tuesday. Republican candidate Congressman Tom Tiffany telling Fox's The Big Weekend Show that he and former Virginia Governor Glenn Youngkin are going to lay out a plan today to reduce the cost of building homes.
4: Here's how we're going to reduce costs for you so that you have more money in your pocket. Plus, we're going to bring you better jobs to Wisconsin by not raising taxes, reducing taxes, and reducing the red tape here in Wisconsin.
13: Democratic frontrunner, State Assemblywoman Francesca Hong supports subsidizing construction of affordable housing units and wants to create a state housing authority. She's also proposing a data center moratorium to give the state more time to pass regulations. Minnesota voters will be heading to the polls on Tuesday as well. Republican Senate candidate Michelle Tafoya telling Fox's The Big Weekend Show that she's the one for residents frustrated with decades of Democratic rule.
7: We're not going to reelect the establishment politicians who have embarrassed us and who have lost billions and billions of dollars to fraud. When are we across the spectrum in Minnesota going to stand up and say we want common sense, not crazy?
13: Front runners, Lieutenant Governor Peggy Flanagan and Congresswoman Angie Craig are vying for the Democratic nomination. President Trump has not endorsed a candidate in this election. State's Democratic Party criticizing Tafoya for her support of the Iran conflict and advising residents concerned about affordability to take, quote, one less trip to Starbucks. Evacuation orders are in place across the western U.S. and southwest Canada. The National Interagency Fire Center says a total of 183 fires erupted across the U.S. since Saturday. And there was no winner in this past Saturday night's Powerball drawing, so that means Monday's jackpot has grown to at least $905 million. This is the eighth largest jackpot in Powerball history. I'm Sue Guzman. This is Fox News.
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21: I'm Jeff Eno with the Weather Channel, looking at partly cloudy skies, and we'll run those temperatures back to around 73 degrees into the mountains. We'll see partly cloudy skies, drop temperatures back into the upper 60s. Monday, chances for those scattered showers and thunderstorms to open up the work week and a high of 93.

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1: And this is Foreigner. You knew that. 1981, Urgent on Coast to Coast AM. From the album 4, one of my favorite albums of all time. And that's number 4 that it went to. And that blazing saxophone break comes from Motown legend Junior Walker. He was actually playing nearby and was invited into the studio to give the song its unforgettable spark. And that's where that came in. Right there. That's it. Yeah, he was just hanging out nearby and they said, "Hey, come on over." And this is what came out of it. Good stuff. Connie Willis here on a Willis Weekend, Coast to Coast continuing, giving you great music, giving you great storytelling throughout the night. And a reminder that George Norrie has a TV show, a different one now. It's called Strange Universe with George Norrie, and it's with Spark. So if you'd like to learn more information about it and check it out, we'll do that at coasttocoastam.com.
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1: Coast to Coast AM, Connie Willis here, enjoying the evening with you. George Norrie will be back tomorrow night. We've got Terry Fisher with us now. We can take some phone calls, too, by the way. And if you want to ask Terry anything about the experiences he's talking about, maybe you can relate to seeing exactly what he's seen before. Now, Terry, before we left, you're one of those people that goes by streetlights and they turn off or on. How often has that been happening? And what are some of the other things that are similar to that, that people think,
5: Yeah, right. Bring along the white suits and the net, the loonies. That's on right. The grass. So You got to keep a sense of humor with this, but
1: yes, you do. You know, that's very important that you say that, because I've had people get on, like, you know, some, hey, that's a terrible thing that's happening to these people. You shouldn't be talking like that. I'm like, well, I'm one of them. And listen, if you don't be lighter about it, you'll just be crying all day and running and screaming.
5: Absolutely. Absolutely. So another time I was listening to Coast, and you had a guy on there from UConn. He was building a time machine. He's a professor down there, Ron Millett. And I did correspond with him. So I ordered the book. I ordered the time machine book that he put out. And the very day that book landed on my front doorstep and was delivered, absolutely every single clock in my house stopped. Some would not work after that. I had to buy several new clocks. The microwave went up, and the dishwasher never cycled right after that. So I had to get a new dishwasher. But so I read the book. Yeah.
1: Did you have missing time as well?
5: I've had missing time coming back from a gig once.
1: But do you remember it then, when all the clocks and everything shut off?
5: Oh, wristwatches and all. No, it wasn't really missing. They just stopped with that book. So I made sure to give that to one of my so-called friends that was a saboteur. I'm like,
1: here, I got a book for you.
5: Yeah, check out this book. Oh, I'll bring it back. I'm like, no, it's my gift to you.
1: It's all yours. Keep it all the rest of your life, right up front, on the coffee table. No, I ask that because, you know, I believe that when anything gets within that sphere of influence, within that bubble, and it stops, that's why I think everything stops, right? It's inside that atmosphere that they create, or maybe they just void out our atmosphere, and then things happen in their world that normally doesn't happen outside of that bubble. But usually at that point, too, there might be some missing time. But from what you said, you know, everything shutting off like that just sounded like something that would be within that sphere of influence.
5: Yeah, that fits. And, you know, time isn't what we think it is. You know, when you look at the sun, that's a G2 star right there. Our sun is actually a lonely sun, because most stars have companion stars, you know, 2, 3, 6, 12. When you look at our sun, you're not seeing it. When it comes up over that horizon in the morning, you're seeing it 8 minutes ago, because the speed of light is 186,000 miles per second and change, or 300,000 kilometers in second per change. So it being the sun being, 93 million miles away, it takes 8 minutes for that light to get here. So when you're looking at that sun in the morning coming up over that horizon, you better calculate a few more degrees higher of where that sun really is. Do you see where I'm saying with this?
1: Mm-hmm. Yeah, yeah.
5: It takes a very long time for the light to get here from our own sun. So if we're dealing with things like this in time, you know, you get into what's the direction of time. I've read the Stephen Hawking, and he gives the example of an apple. If you leave an apple sitting on a counter, you know, for a month, it's going to decay, and we live in a state of decay is what we're in. We're trapped in time. We're living in a state of decay, and that bubble surpasses that state of decay. That bubble is just it's caught instantaneously in that time.
1: Yeah, you know, it's until you've actually been inside that bubble, you really don't understand it. But once you're in it, you do recognize that there's something going on. So I've taken people up to my area with my project Creepy Hotspots, and it's my expedition and live show where we're there like 4 days and three nights. And it's up in northern Colorado, up in the Rockies. And these places are everywhere. You know, a lot of people mention Skinwalker Ranch always, because you've definitely heard that from Nap and everybody here for sure. But those areas are everywhere. Okay, they're everywhere. And some of them have way more activity happening than you may even know. But this is when I've taken people up there, they've recognized, they're like, there's no sound. There's no wind. There's no temperature. Everything feels great. You know, it's their world at that point that you're, and you're just in it at that point. And it's just something when you recognize that, how does that make you feel as a human? Cause that's when it changes your life.
5: Oh, it sure does. And, you know, things are foggy in that bubble too. And I don't mean visually foggy, but the mind seems to shut down.
1: Mm-hmm.
5: Thinking processes seem to slow.
1: They turn you off. These are my thoughts. They totally just turn you off. So they can turn us off and on. That's pretty scary, isn't it?
5: Well, the thing of it is, Connie, is some of us can remember this and others can't. I mean, what do you do? You know, here's the question. You know, what if you know of somebody that's gone through this and they don't know it? Do you tell them?
1: That's right.
5: You know,
1: I've been known to tell them.
5: What's that?
1: I've been wanting to tell them because most of the people that have had it happen and don't even know it's happened, they're still interested. They're like listeners here, right? People that even think about it, question it, but they don't think they've ever been taken. I think that they have been usually because there's no other reason to even care about this subject. There's no other reason to not live that human experience and enjoy the world. You know, when you talk to people that have, they don't care at all. Oh, yeah, UFOs. Okay. Yeah. Okay. Whatever. Aliens. Okay. Bigfoot. Whatever. That's how they are, the people that have nothing to do with it. But the other people that are a little open to it but don't think they've ever had any experiences, I bet they've got something going on. Does that make sense to you?
5: Oh, absolutely. It makes complete sense. And I think some of us can remember it maybe because the right side of our brain, which is the artistic side, you know, like that musical side, the real artsy type thing, maybe those type of people seem to have some kind of a defense against that sphere of influence, that bubble. Maybe those are the people that can remember, you know?
1: Yeah, yeah. Yeah, I always wonder if whatever they put on us, it's kind of like a spell, right?
5: Absolutely.
1: A good word for it. They put a spell on you. And some spells are better than others. Some are weaker than others. Maybe not all the right ingredients, or maybe they just got lazy. And, you know, there's something to it. And the fact that you're walking around and the streetlights are turning off and on, what other things happen with you that's different?
5: As far as an experience?
1: Well, like the streetlights going off and on when you walk by.
5: Oh, just you name it, electronics. My cousin was the same way, the same one that saw the orb with me on the island. He would show up to the gigs, and my sound man would say, oh, no, he's here again. Because he'd walk in and a power amp would go down, or a mixer, and we'd spend, you know, all our break time trying to fix things as soon as that guy showed up.
1: Yeah.
5: So, yeah, there's so many things I can't think off the top of my head like
1: yeah,
5: that.
1: Yeah, there's like our remote viewer, Lynn Buchanan, you know, who's on here often, good friend of mine. And I took all his courses and classes in remote viewing, and he would send things to me from time to time, or he would do this or that or whatever. You know, he's a great guy. You got to love Lynn totally. But at one point I was kind of busting on him. I'm a Mac person. I'm an Apple person. So I'm busting on him for having a PC, and he's having a problem with it, right? He's having these problems with it. And I'm like, get you a Mac, you know, kind of thing. And then he sat me down and let me know. He says, well, you know, that when I'm dealing with any of these computers or anything, you know, they break down on me. He said, I can't afford to get an Apple and it break down on me because that's what happens. The phone messes up with him. He messes up everything with whatever is inside him, that it just tears up all this equipment along the way. And if you're tearing up computers, yeah, I can see why you wouldn't get a Mac at that point. but I don't have that problem. Thank goodness I don't have that problem. Let's go to the phones. We got first time caller Dave out of upstate New York. Hello there, Dave. Welcome to Coast AM.
6: I really got through. First time caller.
1: Did it. Yeah. First time caller. Congratulations.
6: I had a ruby red glowing from within orb experience. Mm. It was below tree line, great visibility, after dark, of course, and my friend and I were ice fishing. And we're like, what is that? And it's like moving around the treetops below the top of the hill. And we were near a highway, and it's at night, and a car comes through hairpin turns, the light goes off. Then the car goes through the hairpin, the orb comes back and illuminates again. This went on for about an hour. And all of a sudden, it just disappeared, and I've never seen another one.
1: Oh, I love that. What size was that?
6: I'm trying to... It was probably 300 yards from us or more, because I actually know the highway quite well. And below the tree line, it was like basketball size.
5: Mm. Yes.
6: And that's quite a distance to be basketball size. So it had to be pretty good size.
1: Yeah.
6: And that happened,
1: go ahead, Gary.
6: That happened several times with cars. We're in a rural area, and the cars would come and it would go off. And no matter which way they were coming, you could hear a car coming, and way before the car came, the light would go off.
1: Any thoughts about that, Terry? You've seen the same thing?
5: Yes, I saw two of those, and I like that description, ruby red. And it's just, it's a red ball of light and a basketball size. Yeah, yeah. It's like, is there anything in there? You know, what is it? Is it a drone or something like a Foo Fighter or something like that? But the fact that you could see it, it would let you see it. But when the cars came along, it went out. So where do you go with that?
1: Did you have any feelings as well, Dave? Did you feel like it was looking at you or watching you guys?
6: Didn't have that feeling.
1: No.
6: No.
1: You just happened to be around it. It wasn't like it was checking you guys out.
6: No, we were ice fishing. We were out on the ice on a good-sized lake.
1: Mm.
6: Mm-hmm.
1: Did it just turn out and then it was done, or did it fly away?
6: It turned out and it was done.
1: That is great.
6: I didn't see it fly away.
1: Excellent. Have you seen anything at all ever since or before?
6: Oh, before.
1: You have seen things before?
6: Yeah.
1: Oh, what have you seen?
6: As an experience as a child.
1: Oh.
6: I'm 72.
1: Okay.
6: So as a child, that's quite a while ago. I saw the brightest light illuminate from above. And it turned we were playing hide and seek, a bunch of us, and it turned the forest daylight around me.
1: Oh, well, they didn't help you for hiding, did they?
6: Not really. but no one else, and I didn't even mention it to anybody else, and no one else said anything about it.
1: Isn't that something?
6: It was like, you know, back in the 1960s.
1: You couldn't tell. Did you tell anybody about it afterwards?
6: Not until I was an adult.
1: Yeah. So you've had some other experiences. That's pretty interesting. That sounds like you you saw maybe the beam, and maybe it was down on you. Is that possible?
6: Could be.
1: You don't know? Yeah.
6: Could be.
1: Oh, well, thank you for calling in, Dave.
6: Hey,
1: I'm glad you made it in.
6: I am so impressed getting through to you.
1: Well, we appreciate you trying and making it and being on for the first time. So let us know if you see something else. Thanks for calling in.
6: Perfect.
1: Yeah, it's always nice. You know what? It's always nice, Terry, when someone else sees the same exact thing as you have. I hear a lot of people talk about the orange orbs that are like the size of VWs.
5: Okay. Yeah, no, I appreciate that call from Dave. That's like a little backup, you know?
1: Mm-hmm. Yep. Yep. So we'll hit some more phone calls when we come back. Just running out of time. We're going to be going into another break here. So how often did you experience any sleep paralysis along the way in your life?
5: Many times. And I've talked to other people, and I'd say, you know, that feeling that you have where you're laying there, you're sleeping, and you wake up, but you can't move. You can't move your limbs, but you're conscious. And you know that the things are going on, no matter how hard you try, you cannot really defeat that sleep paralysis. They're like, oh, I hate that. I hate that feeling. So there's other people that have had that are around me.
1: It's a horrific feeling. And when people say, oh, it's just a nightmare, you just can't get out of your nightmare. Those are people that know nothing about this field, and it's probably because they've not had to deal with it. And good for them. Good for them. But the people that have dealt with it, it's not a nightmare that you can't get out of. It is a whole different thing where you are turned off, and then they can do whatever they want, and then you're turned back on. But it's where you become conscious of the fact that you are turned off and you can't move. And it's a pretty scary thing. Stay with us, Terry Fisher, Connie Willis, Coast to Coast AM.

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2: I'm Jeff Eno with the Weather Channel, looking at partly cloudy skies, and we'll run those temperatures back to around 73 degrees into the mountains. We'll see partly cloudy skies, drop temperatures back into the upper 60s. Monday, chances for those scattered showers and thunderstorms to open up the work week at a high of 93.
3: I'm Ted Lindner. Iran continues to insist the Strait of Hormuz will not reopen until the U.S. meets its list of demands.
4: Iran's Supreme National Security Council issued a fresh statement over the weekend calling on the United States to permanently end the war in the region and compensate Iran for damages before the Strait would reopen.
3: That's Fox's Trey Yingston, Tel Aviv. No winner in Saturday night's Powerball drawing means tonight's jackpot is at least $905 million. If you go for a one-time payout, you're looking at about $391 million. The prize ranks as the eighth largest jackpot in Powerball history. And Louisiana health officials warning beachgoers about a surge in infections from flesh-eating bacteria in coastal waters. 9 cases have been reported this year, 5 of them fatal. Vibrio bacteria thrive in seawater and in the brackish mix of fresh and salt water found in estuaries and lagoons. 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
1: Stroke. Oh, sorry. That's the next verse, right? Billy Squire, The Stroke. There it is. 1981. Just a sinner now. You know we all had to sing that one. Stoke. Let's say it all together now. Stoke, yeah. Stoke. That's from the Don't Say No album. And despite its suggestive title, the song is really a sarcastic warning about the music business flattering performers, using them and collecting the profits. So you'll know. That's the actual meaning of this. You probably didn't know that. I know, everybody goes the other way. Don't have to do that. I gave you the facts. So that's from 1981 this week. Tomorrow night, George Norrie will be back, and he's going to be talking about the Manson murders with Eli Frankel, and also regression therapy with Barbara Lamb. That's tomorrow night here on Coast to Coast AM with George Norrie.
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1: Having a great time tonight on Coast to Coast AM. Connie Willis, the time is flying. I cannot believe it. We have with us tonight Terry Fisher telling us about his UFO experiences and all the things that go along with it in life. And we're also taking your phone calls to where you can ask him anything you want to ask or compare notes, because I think that I have not seen the red ruby orb yet. I have seen a lot of other things, Terry. Like one of the things that I've seen that I absolutely love, and whenever anybody else gets to see it, they're as excited as me when they see it, and a tear will come to your eye. And they are these red sparkles. You'll see like hundreds of them together in a group, and they like swim through the forest of the trees. You know, they'll swim through the trees like a school of fish, but they're these like red sparkles and they kind of go in and out with intensity, and they can all at one time get really bright and light up the area. And then they can go back down to just kind of swimming together throughout the forest. Have you ever seen anything like that? It's beautiful to see. It's breathtaking.
7: No, I have not seen anything like that. That's fascinating.
1: Yeah, just recently somebody went up there with me and they saw white ones. They saw a group of white ones. So that was pretty cool. I haven't seen that yet. But there's so many different orb sizes. And where some people think the orbs are the transportation of some of these beings, whatever that might be, you know, it's not a full size ship of anything like that. It's maybe like one Bigfoot turns into a ball of light, an orb, and then it moves around like that. These are some of the theories out there. I don't know either way. I don't have the answer, but that's pretty interesting. Do you have any answers for anything of all the stuff that you've experienced? Do you have any idea? And what do you think of disclosure?
7: It's funny you should mention that. Now it comes to mind the red glittering thing. Our library put on a Bigfoot conference, and they hired this guy. Can I say his name?
1: Yes, of course.
7: Yeah, it's Mike Familant. He's doing Bigfoot tours all across the country. He puts on a presentation, and he calls his show In the Shadow of Big Red Eye, okay? And mm-hmm. He gives the story. And at his conference, it's funny, you know, Jim Peniston in one of your interviews had mentioned there's always that one kid that has the questions, that raises their hand, right?
1: Yes,
7: well,
1: yes.
7: Mike had one of those, and the kid was sitting right in front of me, and I knew that family, and boy, he was animated. He wanted all the questions, and the parents kept putting his hand down, and he'd put it back up, putting the hand back down. But
1: that's
7: funny. Yeah, it's funny you should mention that, you know. I don't have anything on that. Any thoughts? Disclosure?
1: Yeah.
7: If for a while we've been seeing a lot of these pictures released from the Pentagon, and they're the black and white, you know, tic-tacs. And God, there was one there that looked like a Christmas ornament. And I really don't know if they're really giving us placating. That the movie came out. I love the movie. That was really something.
1: Spielberg's movie, you mean?
7: Yes, Spielberg's movie.
1: Not a lot of people like it, you know, but if you're an experiencer, you like it because you realize, good, Spielberg got it right. It's
7: well,
1: going to come,
7: you know,
1: through the ET,
7: yeah,
1: and the experiencers. That's your answers right there.
7: That movie was made for the experiencers, and the empathy word, you know, have empathy for us, have sympathy for the devil, you know?
1: Yeah, you don't want this. You don't, you know, everybody's, I want to be taken. No, you don't.
7: You don't want to be anywhere around it.
1: No, you don't want that to be a part of your life, because it will and does.

0: Yeah.
1: And you recognize it too. And I guess as you get older and you learn what's going on with you and when these things happen, you start recognizing them. Like there'll be times you'll say something out of your mouth and you're like, I didn't say that. I don't know why that just came out of my mouth. I didn't say that. I wouldn't have said that. And you can actually see yourself outside of your body sometimes doing something going, what?
2: Yeah, absolutely.
1: I don't know if you've had that happen, but I have. And it's, and you know, it happens and you all you can do, there's nothing you can do about it.
0: Well, I'm going to tell you, getting back to the disclosure thing, I mean, if they release this to the public, if they, whoever they is, if they know what's going on, and I think they're doing a pretty good job and they better keep it quiet, because if they come out with this, you're going to see probably massive just craziness. You know, people won't be able to handle it. I was listening to your show there one night, and there was a guy on talking about disclosure saying, you know, you'll see like Red Cross stations set up for people for mental health for this type of thing, you know, because they just won't be able to process it.
1: And, yeah, it's tough.
0: It's complete loss of control to think that there are other entities out there. I won't call them aliens. I won't call them time travelers. They're entities, whatever they are. They've got all the power.
1: Oh, you're talking about something else. You're going higher.
0: Yes.
1: Is that what you're? Okay. All right. Well, we got a ton of phone calls here. Let's see if we can't grab a few real quick ones. I know some of you guys want to tell a story. So let me see what we can get in here first. It's not always easy. Time starts flying by. Let's go to wildcard line number 4. Talk to Steve out of Ray, Minnesota. Steve, welcome to Coast AM. Oh, Steve's got his radio on. You got to turn your radio off.
0: Did he fall asleep?
1: Well, he's got his radio on.
3: Are you talking to me?
1: We are talking to you, Steve. How are you?
3: I'm doing pretty good. Listen, Connie, my name's Dave, and I don't know. Steve must have drove by or something. But anyway,
1: yeah, exactly. Okay, hey well, there, Dave.
3: I'm an experiencer, and I've had a number of upfront personal encounters, both with this topic and one of your favorite topics, dealing with Bigfoot. But anyways, when I was 14 years old, my dad and 5 other guys owned a fishing resort, and the only way he could get to it was by either boat or bush plane up in what's now known as Voyageurs National Park. And it's still a wilderness, but, you know, now the federal government has it. Well, at any rate, I had gone downrange one afternoon to drop some parts at another resort, and I left out of there kind of late, and I was in a 12-foot boat with a 9.5 long shaft Johnson. That's kind of a small boat to be running around big water like that, but, you know, when you're a kid, young and dumb, you know the rest of the story. Well, anyways, I'm about a mile out of this resort that I'd gone down to in a place called Junction Bay on Navican Lake, Minnesota, and it was pretty foggy, and it looked like, I mean, you just couldn't see past the fog. But, you know, I used to just run all over that place in fog. So I'm coming back to the resort, which was about going the direction I was going, about 7 miles away. And I'm just tooling along there, and I'm in about 60 feet deep of water, and all of a sudden my boat starts shaking. And I knew I didn't hit a rock because there's no rocks in 60 feet deep of water for me to hit. And so anyways, I'm getting a little nervous, so I put the motor in neutral. I bring it up to check the prop just to be sure I didn't shear a pin. I mean, you know, I could have been wrong. Maybe there was a tall underwater rock. But everything was normal there. And all of a sudden, while I'm standing there, in the fog starts moving away from the boat in a circle. That's the first thing that got my attention. And

0: became like a golden light around my boat. And I started getting pretty nervous at 14. Well, all of a sudden, my boat started kind of like lifting off the water. Now, that really scared the you-know-what out of me. And so I had to grab onto both gunwales, port and starboard. And the next thing I know, I'm airborne. And I'm being taken up to this craft. And I'm going to, like George always says, keep it clean, Dave. Well, I'm going to keep it as clean as I can. And so anyways, I look up and I see these bomb bay doors opening underneath this craft. And it takes me right up in through those bomb bay doors and it brings me right into a bay. Now, I'm an ex-Marine. I've been on a lot of naval ships in my day. And, you know, when we'd load the LSDs and the LSTs on the starboard end of the boats, some of the boats, ships, you know, and then they'd fill that up. Anyways, with water, so, you know, you could float in. Well, so there I am floating in this thing. It was even painted navy gray. Of course, I hadn't been there yet, so I didn't know navy gray existed. But when I did get there, it kind of freaked me out. But anyways, so I'm just sitting there floating in this pond of water on the inside of the ship. And all of a sudden, this door slides open like the way they used to do on Star Trek, you know, when they're going between rooms. And out walks this creature. It was what some people now call an alien gray. And, you know, it walked out. It had the big head, the big eyes, the skinny body, had a mouth. But it said to me, "We've been expecting you, David." And I wondered how it even knew my name, and so now I'm really transfixed. And he comes over and he reaches his hand out to me, so I took his hand. So he pulled me in the boat over, and he secured it, and he said, "Just jump up here." And so I jumped up, and I don't know if the phone's making a beeping noise I ain't never heard before, but anyways. So I jump up there, and I follow this creature through that doorway, and then I take a sharp right and follow that creature into a room like an exam room for the opposite sex of me. And so it points to the table, and it tells me to get up on the table. So I get up on it, and the next thing I know, It's saying to me, "The doctor will be in to see you shortly." And I mean, I'm just like spellbound. I want to talk. I want to say something, but I just couldn't get the words up. Anyway, so it steps out and then walks this doctor. Now this doctor is wearing a long white medical jacket all the way down to his ankles, and is up on the left hand side. Sewn in there with red thread, it says doctor, and then it says his name. Well, this creature was pretty tall, and he had furry hands with hair sticking out of those hands, and he, to tell you the truth, he looked like Dr. Seuss. Now, I never read that. I just never read Dr. Seuss. It wasn't one of those things I did. But anyways, after I've told this story a few times, I've had people tell me sounds like Dr. Seuss. Well, anyways.
1: Well, you got about 30 seconds. I hope you can finish here.
0: They did an inspection on me.
1: Okay.
0: Physical inspection. And then they brought this machine over, and they ran it through my right eye. Blood and guts. The thing was, Connie, there was no pain. But at 14 years of age, I was scared, you know what?
1: Yeah.
0: Okay, so we get the inspection over. I'm somewhat passed. I guess I was passed out unconsciously. They put me in my boat, sent me back down, and put me back in the water. The fog had cleared, and I went back to the island. And that's my story, and I'm sticking to it.
1: I love it, Dave. And sorry to call you Steve, but thanks so much, Dave, for that. Wow. That's good stuff. Listen, we got to take off. We get busy with all these phone calls coming in. Before we go, though, Terry, anything else you want to say before you go real quick?
2: Just remember to water that cat, you know.
1: That's right. Was that not the coolest thing of all?
2: I love it. Earl and Pearl.
1: I love that. I love that. Well, Terry, thanks so much for coming in and sharing your knowledge and what you've experienced. I appreciate that.
2: And thank you so much, Connie. The pleasure's all mine. Thank you.
1: Keep in touch, and I know you will. And thank everybody for calling in. And thank David Oates earlier, and especially with his cat wanting a drink of water. That was great. That was totally great. Good time. Great Willis weekend. Thanks for enjoying the music with me. And thank you so much for the nice emails and letters and posts. I appreciate that more than you guys know. Thank you so much for that. All righty. Well, hey, from the foothills of the Colorado Rockies, let me thank the team that puts all this together. Julie Talbot, Bill May, Tommy Danheiser, Dan Galani, Mike Cosio, Adam Thompson, Lex Lonehood, Sean LeDesur, Alec Fernandez, Tim Banal, Gina Salvati, Donna Walker, Sue Tricus, Rich Berra, Lisa Garr, Ryan Recker, Richard Sirrett, George Knapp, and of course, George Norrie, Emperor of the Nighttime Airwaves, I'm telling you. That is the family. Thanks so much for being a part of it. And I'll be back sometime next month, anything like that. You can find me at ConnieWillis.com. And I really do hope that you'll sign up for my newsletter. That way I can keep you up with what I've recently researched and found. So until we meet again, keep watching the night skies and continue with me to seek out the strange and uncover the unknown. For Coast to Coast AM, I'm Connie Willis.

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4: 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Woman 1 says, "Cold day, huh?" Woman 2, "What's that?" 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Woman 1, "What is it, 47 degrees? 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
7: The pressure on Iran. I'm Ted Lindner, Fox News. President Trump on Sunday indicating he's prepared to use economic pressure and not military force to try and encourage Iran to agree to an end to the months-long conflict, telling Axios, quote, "We're low-keying it. We're only semi-negotiating with them, just watching the fact that they have no money." This is Iran continues to defy the U.S. by striking more ships in the Strait of Hormuz, and Oman and Iran are reportedly close to a deal to manage the waterway. Meantime, Iran's Supreme Leader is alive, according to Iran, and they're providing proof. Fox's Marion Rafferty with more details on this.
8: Iran is reportedly preparing to release proof its Supreme Leader is alive and healthy. Tehran claiming photos will be published in the coming days. The Supreme Leader has been in hiding since the U.S.-Iran war began in March. There's been speculation he was hurt or killed in the same airstrikes that killed his father. State media also saying the Supreme Leader met with Iran's president this weekend to discuss the economy, military, and the ongoing conflict with Israel and the U.S.
7: This comes amid talks between the U.S. and Iran, though President Trump said he was only semi-negotiating with them. Part of the cost of the conflict is higher gas and oil prices, and crude prices are heading higher again. This is Trilby Lumberg with a Lumberg survey said gas prices rose again as well.
9: Prices are up about 8 cents in the past 2 weeks, and the new price is $4.18.
7: AAA putting the national average at $4.01 a gallon. No winner in Saturday night's Powerball drawing means tonight's jackpot's up to at least $905 million. The prize ranks as the eighth largest jackpot in Powerball history. An evacuation order is in place across parts of the western U.S. and southwest Canada. Extremely hot and dry conditions fuel the spread of wildfires in the region. 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
7: The Wisconsin gubernatorial primaries are Tuesday. Republican candidate Congressman Tom Tiffany on Fox's The Big Weekend Show says he and former Virginia Governor Glenn Youngkin will lay out a plan Monday to reduce the cost of building homes.
16: Here's how we're going to reduce costs for you so that you have more money in your pocket. Plus, we're going to bring you better jobs to Wisconsin by not raising taxes, reducing taxes, and reducing the red tape here in Wisconsin.
7: Democratic frontrunner State Assemblywoman Francesca Hong supports subsiding construction of affordable housing units and wants to create a state housing authority. She also proposed a data center moratorium to give the state time to pass regulations. Minnesota voters headed to the polls Tuesday. Republican Senate candidate Michelle Tafoya telling Fox's The Big Weekend Show she's the one for residents who are frustrated with decades of Democratic rule.
17: We're not going to reelect the establishment politicians who have embarrassed us and who have lost billions and billions of dollars to fraud. When are we across the spectrum in Minnesota going to stand up and say we want common sense, not crazy?
7: Front runners Lieutenant Governor Peggy Flanagan and Congresswoman Angie Craig are vying for the Democratic nomination. President Trump hasn't endorsed a candidate in the election. The state's Democratic Party criticizing Tafoya for her support of the Iran war and for advising residents concerned about affordability to, quote, take one less trip to Starbucks. And it's not the first time it's happened. F-16 fighter jets had to scramble to intercept at least two planes violating airspace over President Trump's golf club in Bedminster, New Jersey, Sunday afternoon. The airspace above the club had been temporarily restricted as the venue hosts the LIV Golf New York tournament. The president, an avid golf enthusiast himself, was attending the event. I'm Ted Lindner. This is Fox News.
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21: I'm Jeff Eno with the Weather Channel, looking at partly cloudy skies, and we'll run those temperatures back to around 73 degrees into the mountains. We'll see partly cloudy skies, drop temperatures back into the upper 60s. Monday, chances for those scattered showers and thunderstorms to open up the work week. And high 90.
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0: We are broadcasting live from the confines of an abandoned radio station in the secluded apartment building in a closet of high strangeness from the foothills of the Colorado Rockies. It is time for full disclosure of the topics. They said, those are off limits. Well, not anymore. Hello there. I'm Connie Willis. This is Coast to Coast AM. Tonight, reverse speech. Oh, yeah, that gets creepy. UFO experiences. Yeah, I like that too. It is pretty creepy. And of course, it's the Willis Weekend continuing. We've got some great music for you from 1981. Good night tonight. So go ahead and turn off those lights. Join me for another interesting evening of conversation and a much needed education, plus the chance that we might get a little closer to the truth of what lurks amongst us and what is beyond. I'm Connie Willis. This is Coast to Coast AM.
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0: Hey, hey, Willis Weekend here on Coast to Coast AM. How are you? Connie Willis continuing on. It is Sunday night. I'm used to a Friday and Saturday, so it has messed me up. But tonight is, this weekend was Saturday and Sunday. So now we're good. It's Sunday. Tomorrow's Monday. How are you guys doing? I hope you're having a good evening, and I hope you're ready for tonight. We're going to be talking Terry Fisher later on. He is an experiencer of UFO events. Okay, so that'll be really good later on tonight. Great music for you from 1981. And I don't know, had a good night last night and lots of incredible, nice emails and letters from you. Thank you for that. It's very nice to hear kind words. Usually the haters are the loud ones. So it's nice when those of you that are sending good vibes out and saying thanks in good ways, it just makes the world that much better. So that's what we need to spread more of, right? Everybody's really good about just being nasty out there. Anyway, we'll keep that out of the way. Focus on the good and take away the bad, and you know, don't focus on the bad and things will be better for you. Let's go that route. Always choose love, right? That's the way to do it. If you would like to learn more about me and be a part of some of my shows, ConnieWillis.com, and sign up for my newsletter, Where's Willis? I'd like that. So David Oates is our first guest tonight. He is the founder of Reverse Speech. He's been here before, of course, on Coast to Coast AM. And I heard his name by being in the remote viewing world, the controlled remote viewing under Lynn Buchanan and Laurie Williams, and talking along the way to both of those on Coast, as well as Paul Smith and some of the other different with Joe McMonagle and some of the other ones that we've had here on the air as well. And that's where I very first heard about reverse speech, or at least heard it in that phrase, because if you ever did any ghost hunting or if you ever listened to any radio way back in the day, you heard that, especially, you know, a lot of times you would hear it more in the rock and roll world of, you know, if you play that song backwards, this is what you hear. Or if you play this backwards, this is what you hear. And when we went ghost hunting and we got EVPs, okay, they are pretty spooky listening to them one way. But now when we turn them around backwards and then hear them, oh my goodness, it's a whole nother thing. Now, that gets spooky, that gets creepy. There's been movies made with this kind of stuff happening, right? Well, the person that discovered it, 4 decades ago, that is David Oates, and that's who we have with us tonight. So some believe it's actually the dead communicating with us, maybe spirits, the Holy Spirit, the Mother Mary. Some think it's far worse, maybe even demonic, but that's what we'll be asking David John Oates. He's an Australian researcher, author, founder of the Reverse Speech. I'm happy to be able to have him on tonight, and he does have some for us to listen to. They're some of them are just downright scary, by the way. he discovered this in 19. Yeah, hopefully you guys can hear that. So stick around for these EVPs, the reverse speech, because, yeah, some are going to make you go, oh my goodness, that's so amazing. And others will make you just, you'll keep your light on tonight. So this was back in 83 that this came to his attention. And so that's what, more than 40 years of research into language. Okay. Some people claim this is, again, it can reveal spirit communication, ghost voices, all that kind of stuff. He's got like, what do you have? Like over 30 books covering a wide range of these subjects. So I think you're really going to like him tonight if you've never heard from him before, but he's been out and about and he's been touring here in the States. Again, he's from Australia and he is with us tonight. I think he's actually calling from Portland, Oregon. I'm not sure, but anyway, let's go ahead and welcome David John Oates to the show. David, thanks so much for being here. It's been a long time coming and I'm happy to be with you tonight.
5: I'm happy to be with you too. Thank you so much. I'm in southern Oregon, about 200 miles south of Portland. So there we go. Right in an area of the country called the Oregon Outback, which I thought is quite ironic because I'm from the Outback. So, synchronicity.
0: I love it. Yeah, you're like on a tour right now, right? What's next for you? Where are you headed?
5: This is my last port of call. I've been traveling around. I've had lectures in Dallas and Philadelphia and just seeing various clients and associates and just traveling around. So right now I'm settled down. I head home in 2 weeks. And I'm at my right-hand man's house in Portland. We've got website issues we're working on and tech stuff. And so that's what I'm doing, all loose ends.
0: Well, tell them to take a nap or just go in the other room and listen to the show. So, because you are talking to us now for the next couple hours. I'm glad to have you on. It was years ago that I had heard about you and it was through the remote viewing world. Why do you think the remote viewers like what you do and what you've discovered? Yeah, or were you already friends with all the remote viewers at that time?
5: No, the remote viewing community picked up reverse speech fairly quickly. There's similar types of modalities, although, you know, different ways of achieving the same end. Both of them are tapping into the unconscious or the collective unconscious, however you understand that as being. And remote viewing does it through drawings and reverse speech does it through sound. And it's tapping into the same source using different means. means. That's why I understand it. So I'm quite good friends with a lot of people in the remote viewing community. So
0: Yeah, because they were the ones who gave me your name at one point, because I had asked about it and somebody said, oh, you need to talk to David. David's the guy behind it. What? Who's this guy? Where's he been the whole time? So I'm here. You haven't. You've been roaming around the world. I tell you, it's amazing. Yeah. That you can, you discovered this, you know, it's something that we've all heard. We've all heard about it, right?
5: Oh,
0: and it's you. And you're the guy behind it, man. That's really cool. How did that happen? How did you come up with that?
5: Well, I heard about the Backward Missions in rock and roll. I didn't start the Backward Missions in rock and roll.
0: Okay. Man, that would have been, David, that would have been awesome, man. I'm over here like
5: that would
0: crazy.
5: Have been awesome. Yeah. I heard about Stairway to Heaven. If you're playing Stairway to Heaven backwards, you can hear these satanic messages. And I'm a bit of an electronics buff. I'm a ham radio operator. I thought, oh, yeah, right. So I went home and got a tape player and started running it backwards. And I could hear those phrases. Like, oh, my God, I can hear that. And so I merely thought, oh, someone's fiddled with the soundtrack. You know, that's the first thing you obviously think of. And it hadn't been fiddled with. And the backward phrases were purely created by the way the song was sung forwards. And I fiddled around with music for a few months, but then I accidentally stumbled across an Inhuman Speech. And that's where I claim credit. No one's looked at speech until I looked at it. So so once I discovered these backward messages in speech, you're in a whole different world then. And my research took off, and I've been doing it for 43 years now. And my theory is, well, I maintain this is a natural form of language. All of us are speaking both forwards as well as reverse. People say there's satanic messages in rock and roll backwards. That is true. Yes, there are. But there's a whole lot of other messages as well that don't get advertised. We're going to be playing some of those on the show today.
0: That's because they're nice. People don't always play the nice stuff, right? They always play the bad, ugly, evil, deadly stuff.
5: Right. They all want the satanic stuff. And that does exist. And, you know, we'll play some satanic stuff, you know. But look, it's a fascinating field. I absolutely love it. I don't believe people were playing EVP backwards until I came along, because when I first moved to America to live in 89, I was contacted by, who was his name now? I can't think of his name now. Someone from the EVP community, and he was all excited about, you can play it backwards, can you? And I go, yeah. So, so I think that's when EVP started playing stuff backwards. So, yeah, I claim credit for all of 83 onwards, but before then, no, I didn't do that.
0: So, all right, well, we'll give it to you from, after 83, it's all David. It's all David. Okay,
5: that's, right.
0: That's what we'll do. Yeah. Hey, I'll help you with that. Not a problem. Well, you know what? We actually have, right? You sent us the Stairway to Heaven. Why don't we, right? You did, right? I mean, that's what I'm looking at here, and I played it. Okay, all right.
5: Okay, so what we're going to do, we'll play a little 11. Bit forward. Yeah, play a little bit forwards first, and if you can pause it before we come to the reverse, because I'll explain the reverse to you. So this is a clip from Stairway to Heaven. Okay.

0: Okay.
1: Such a great turn.
0: All right. Okay. Now, we're going to run this in reverse. And quite a long message. You'll have to listen carefully, and I'll explain to you what it all means. First of all, it says, "It's my sweet Satan, the one whose little path would make me sad, whose power is fake." Then you have a little bit of gibberish. Some people thought it said 666. It may do. And it says, "There was a little tool shed where he made us suffer, sad Satan." So play that, and I'll tell you what it all means. Because I didn't... Okay, so look, quite an amazing track. It's very long, as you can hear. I hope you're able to hear those phrases.
1: I heard Satan.
0: That's what most people hear. The Satan. They all know the Satan backwards. Look, it's actually quite an interesting phrase. Stairway to Heaven was written in Bulkestein, Alistair Crowley's mansion up in Scotland. And of course, that's all embedded in the occult. And there was a church and the mansion, yards called the tool house, and the tool house burnt down, killing all the congregation inside. So when the song says there was a little tool shed where he made us suffer, sad Satan, it comes to that legend of the tool house burning down. Yeah, I was quite fascinated. I did a bit of research into that when I wrote one of my books. I was quite amazed. So
1: let's see if we can just hear that, the backwards part, one more time.
0: Okay.
1: If you're able to do that, Adam.
0: Okay. Let me tell you what it is again. It's my sweet Satan. Wonder's little path would make me sad, whose power is fake. There would be gibberish. There was a little tool shed where he made us suffer, sad Satan. So see how you go with that.
1: Okay. He's pulling it up for us. That just creeps me out. I just gotta say it.
0: Yeah, a lot of people get creeped out by it. I must admit, when I first started back in '83, I used to get a little bit nervous going to my house late at night when the lights were off. I go, oh, back in those days.
1: I bet your neighbors are like, "That's that creepy David man." You know, he's like over there playing music backwards. Okay.
0: Oh, the word the word spread around town fairly quickly.
1: Oh, I bet it did. Hey, I get it. I know. I talk about Bigfoot and UFOs and aliens, so I get it. I get the same kind of thing. So you did this in like 1983 is when you started kind of, you know, going from there. And yep. I can't believe you've made a living out of it. That's unreal.
0: Oh,
1: What was your plan of attack before that? What were you going to do? Like be a teacher or what? What was your plan? Well, I know it wasn't this. I'm going to talk about reverse speech for the rest of my life.
0: No, I certainly hadn't planned that at all. I was actually a youth worker by profession before I got into reverse speech. I was working with street kids and, running rehab houses and halfway houses. That's how I heard about backward messaging rock and roll. Some of the teenagers were spinning their records backwards. So that's how I got started. But when I wrote my theory in '87 about languages by level, people come around, like you said, wanted to hear what their reversals had to say. And so finally I thought, well, listen, I'm going to have to start charging for this. I can't do this for free. So I started charging, and one thing led to another. And before too long, built my own therapeutic practice. I applied my youth worker skills into reverse speech, and to this day, people come to me, I'll record them for 30 minutes, and we'll analyze their speech and run it in reverse and find all sorts of amazing stuff. So that's how I make my living. And
1: So
0: I make quite a good living too.
1: I love hearing that. So people that might have some sort of hang up or something, they
0: Absolutely.
1: Contact you to say, look, I don't know what it is, but let's talk. So you talk and then
0: Absolutely.
1: You ask certain questions, I guess, and then from there.
0: Yep. So, yeah, well, I've been doing it for 40 years, so I pretty well know what I'm doing. So, yeah, there's certain questions and lead them along the path. And, look, reverse speech is amazing. It'll tell you exactly why you're running the issue that you're running, why you got that weight problem, why your relationships always break up, why you never got any money in the bank. It all comes from the unconscious. And the secret has been all these years as to how to tap into the unconscious. And, you know, you've got modalities like hypnosis, remote viewing, of course. There's a lot of things, pendulums, psychics, they're all tapping into the unconscious in some way. And reverse speech is, I believe, one of the most powerful ways to tap into the unconscious. You can hear it in actual words. And I've got a lady who came to me a while back with relationship problems, and reversals came out and told a very detailed description of how she'd been damaged as a young child. And it was able to pinpoint that exact moment in her life that caused all her problems. And it's amazing. I've got so many stories like that with just incredible breakthroughs.
1: Yeah. Oh, that's what I definitely want to hear from you tonight. Not just hear some of these EVPs, but hear about how people have turned around their life just from contacting you and having a session with you. I think that's amazing. Yeah. How long do they need? Is it like one session with you, or maybe a series of sessions with you before you can determine?
0: It's a series. Well, you can do either. Some people do a one-off 30-minute recording, but most people will do a series of sessions. I've developed a fairly unique hypnotic technique for working with the unconscious using reverse speech. So I have a round of 8 sessions I take clients on, which involves a series of hypnotic sessions over the phone. And, gee whiz, boy, if we get into this, I'll be talking for ages. I believe reverse speech has shown me how the unconscious processes and organizes behavior and personality. It does it through a series of metaphors and archetypes. And I've worked out a way to work with these metaphors and change the metaphors. And as we're using hypnosis and as we're changing unconscious patterns or unconscious metaphors, we're actually changing human behavior. So I do a lot more than just diagnose a problem. I look at the solution as well. It's been a technique that's taken me many, many years to develop, but it works great.
1: We will learn more about it when we come back. ReverseSpeech.com is where you can go and learn a whole lot more about David. And you can see some of the things he talks about in there. You can also see what he's selling for you, or where you can do this yourself. Get some sessions with him and also check out his book. So it's ReverseSpeech.com. He is also on Facebook. And we'll be back and learn a little bit more. So stay with us. Connie Willis here, along with David John Oates on Coast to Coast AM.

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6: It's time to congratulate you for your efforts to get a UFO UAP disclosure. 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
7: 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And ultimately, we got disclosure. 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
1: Marty Balin and Hearts on Coast to Coast AM. That's from 1981. One of my favorite tunes in all the world, right here. So it reached number 8. I thought that made a number 1 at one point, but nope. So rather than being a typical breakup song, Hearts is really about holding on to love despite all of life's setbacks. And Marty had once said that he was drawn to songs with hope, and this became his biggest solo hit because listeners connected with it. And it was love worth believing in, even after you've been hurt. It's just good, isn't it? You can just hear that all night. Connie Willis here on Coast to Coast AM. By the way, you guys have contacted me like crazy with my Win Any Lottery course. I'm so happy. It's been such a success. It really, really has. Thank you so much for letting me know what you've been doing and how you've been winning. Those of you that don't know, if you're good with intuition, if you're good with a pendulum, well, Lynn Buchanan himself, he's the guy that taught me, hey, Connie, let's all try to win the lottery. We did that in a class, The Psychic Spy, Lynn Buchanan. He did not like the technique. He liked another technique better. I didn't. This one was easier to me. I was like, no, this one's easier. I like this. So I put a book together in like 2012, and it's on Amazon. But I put a course together just recently, and because you guys wanted to see the actual practice as I'm doing it. And so now, of course, you got a chance to win the jackpot lottery, right? Because the pendulum and the platform that I've created for you in here allows you to pick winning numbers. So the plan is to pick all of them for a jackpot, right? Well, I tell you what happens. A lot of people get 2 or 3 or maybe 4. And sometimes people start at pick 3 and then they go up to Mega and they go up to Powerball. Powerball's 905 million. You can handle that, right? And Mega Millions is only 80 million. I bet you can handle that too, right? Well, if you're good with those things, you got a chance of doing it. And if not, you're winning enough money along the way to keep doing it, okay, with 2 or 3 numbers that you get, or maybe 4 up to 5 even. You know how it all works. 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It's premium course. It's a real deal. You'll make your money back on it pretty quickly. But let me know, okay? Let me know how it's going. I look forward to that. Maybe I'll have some classes in the future that you can attend as well. That's Win Any Lottery course at ConnieWillis.com.
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1: Coast to Coast AM, Connie Willis here on Willis Weekend. It continues. Great music from 1981. Terry Fisher coming up later with some UFO incidents that have happened around him and on his property. And right now we are talking with David, Australian researcher. Love the accent. Absolutely. Yeah, how do the, I guess the accents kind of help with some of the reverse speech, I would think, maybe.
6: Accents? Well, you do hear accents in reverse,
1: yeah.
6: American, you'll hear an American accent. Australian, you'll hear Australian accent, Australian slang.
1: David, the American, yeah. We don't have an accent. That's you guys, not us. You all have the accent, and we love it.
6: So I'm told. It took me a long time, right? To perfect it.
1: It's so funny when I hear that. You're all's accent. What? We don't have an accent. You do. You have a great one. Well, I am glad that you're here and you're visiting and you're having a good time. So you used to live in the States, but you don't anymore?
6: Right. Yeah, I lived there in the 90s. I lived in Dallas and San Diego, and I was did the lecture circuit and all the talk shows and everything back in those days. But then I went home in 99. I went home. Yeah, my kids were about to start high school, and I wanted them back home in Australia. So.
1: Oh, yeah, absolutely.
6: Yeah.
1: Absolutely. Well, when people talk about backward masking and reverse speech, same thing?
6: Well, yes, look, the terms actually get confused. A backward masking, strictly speaking, is where a track is deliberately superimposed backwards on a record. A lot of rock and roll artists do that. They deliberately, by technical means, put tracks backwards in records. But reverse speech is different. It's where there's no technical manipulation. It's where it purely occurs by phonetics. The phonetics forwards reverses to say something else backwards. So you're looking at two different things. Backward masking, which is deliberate, and reverse speech, which is not deliberate. It's done by the unconscious. Well, look, I say the unconscious. I know some people say it's spiritual entity. So, you know, I mean, whichever way you believe, one is deliberate and one is not. So, and what you're hearing in music, in the unintentional example, is just reverse speech in a musical form, if that makes sense.
1: So did you at one point just start listening to songs backwards to see if you could pick it up?
6: Yeah. Oh, yeah, I've been doing that since 83.
1: Have you ever been like, I am so sick of hearing people talking backwards or not? Have you ever gotten tired of it? Because
6: no,
1: we all do.
6: Really,
1: come on, at one point. No? Okay.
6: No, I really haven't. I've absolutely – sometimes I get tired after I'm doing, you know, the same thing for days on end. I'm like, oh, gee, I won't let this get to an end. But no, look, I love it. I absolutely love it. It's the fascination of discovering and finding that next backward message. It's like, wow, did that really say that? You know, and look, I still love it as much today as I did when I first started. You know, I'm 70 now. I have no intention of retiring. I'll be doing this for – I'll be playing tapes backwards when the tape to my grave, you know. So.
1: Well, I love the fact of doing all this stuff backwards and listening to it, and especially, you know, doing some ghost hunting and this and that and listening to things. But it's, I really

0: But I was raised as a minister's son and grew up with a love and passion for people and helping people. I got that from my dad. And it was only natural that I take reverse speech into the therapeutic field. And look, I just get so many dramatic changes and whole lives being turned around. It's because, as I said last break, it's a direct tap into the unconscious. And so many people go to therapy for years and years and years and never get to the source of the problem. You know what? You know, every problem has a source. There's a cause for it somewhere. Most often it's back in childhood, age six, earlier on. Those years, it's just so important. A lot of my work is dealing with childhood issues that happen at age three or four, a very young age, and people are just unaware how much our childhood upbringing affects our whole adult life. And I was very blessed to have a wonderful childhood, but some people don't, and that's a tragedy. And
1: Well, can you give us another example of what somebody went through? They contacted you. I mean, what did they go through before? Then they finally found you. You're probably, you know, one of their last thoughts, right? Probably. That's what happens in our world. People come to us last. But then what was it that you found, and then how did that go away?
0: Well, I'm thinking of an example just off the top of my head. A woman came to me a few years ago with multiple issues, financial problems and depression and anxiety. And in the very first recording, when we recorded her, she said, "I don't know how to fix this." And backwards, it said, "Work on my grief." Very, very, very clear backwards message, as clear as I'm talking to you forwards. And so I said to her, "Well, what grief is in your life? Where did this come from?" And that triggered a whole plethora of events in the childhood of the dad holding money as a bribe and withholding him affection if she didn't do the right thing. And so she had grown up with this veil of grief, and using regular therapy, that would have taken a long time to get to that. And then one of the great things about the process is once I've discovered what the problem is, I can then ask the unconscious, how do we fix this? What do we do to change this pattern? And see, we're tapping into the collective unconscious knowledge, and we have all that inside of us. And reverse sweeps would come back and say, blah, blah, blah, blah, go and do this. I got one client I'm working with now, and his reversals are keeping on telling him to make up with his son, find his son, and heal the relationship with his son, and that will solve his current problems. And it's amazing how little things like that you mightn't think really do affect us. And
1: They hold on to you, don't they? What about PTSD? Have you been able to rid of that?
0: Yeah, look, I worked with that a few times. It's a tough one. It really is. You've got to get back to the root of the trauma, what actually triggered it. And a lot of people don't want to go there. they're trying to get away from that.
1: you got to go back one more time, right? Just to erase it one more time.
0: Look, I've had success with it. Look, I'm fairly gentle in my approach. I didn't always used to be. When I first started, I used to be fairly in your face, but I don't work. That doesn't work.
1: I think
0: work.
1: I heard about those days. No, I'm just kidding. Yeah. I never did.
0: but I'm fairly gentle now.
1: He's a gentleman now. You're not before, man. No. You're talking about David. Oh, okay. No. I'm just kidding about that. So when, like you had mentioned, okay, I know other people with different techniques. Like you said, everybody's kind of got different techniques of going into the same area, right? Like yesterday we were talking with Dr. Bruce Lipton, and he was talking about helping people with the problems that they've had that were given to them between the years of 1 and 7. And he said, you don't really have to know the problems with his technique, but you're saying you have to get to that problem. But that is that problem usually given to you, right? It's already given to you, right? In the reverse speech?
0: Yeah, the problem is given to you in reverse. I happen to believe that there's no need to traumatically take someone back. You deal with the metaphor. Let me explain what I'm... Okay, it looks like we're going to get down into it. So let me explain what I'm...
1: Absolutely. That's right. Okay, thank you.
0: All right. One of my great discoveries is that the unconscious thinks in pictures or

0: metaphor, okay? So if I'm talking to someone comes to me and says, look, I'm having trouble motivating myself, they might say in reverse, I have a sick wolf. Now, I have learned through my 40 years that wolf is a metaphor for drive and motivation. And so they can no longer motivate themselves because their wolf is sick. So what I will do is I will, once I find out what the damaged metaphor is, I will then ask the unconscious, well, how do we fix this? What do we do to heal this wolf? And it might come back and say, take the wolf to the river and have a drink. So I will put my client in a light hypnotic trance state. To this day, I have yet failed to get anyone under trance. I have never had a failure yet in the 40 years I've been doing it. And that's because I'm using the language of the unconscious. Then nice. I'll have them, once we're in a relaxed state, I'll have them picture a sick wolf. And one of the amazing things is they will see the picture very clearly and very vividly because it's their own metaphors. It's not a picture that I've made up. It's come from them. And then I'll have them take the wolf to a stream and drink. And what I'm doing is I'm changing the metaphor. And as the wolf drinks, you're changing the metaphor, which then changes the behavior. So all my journeys are shamanic journeys through the unconscious. We will go to the desert. We will fight dragons. We will ride on the white horse to Camelot. We will sit on the throne of King Arthur, or maybe go to the Garden of Eden and meet Adam and Eve. And there's these amazing, incredible shamanic journeys through the unconscious that are given to me by my clients through reversals. In a 30-minute tape, I might get, I don't know, 20, 30 different backward messages that will have reversals like, my wolf is sick, the owl has a broken wing, my goddess has a sword in her heart. And all of these metaphors mean something. They're all connected to some aspect of human behavior. And that's what my whole 40 years has been all about, is determining which metaphors control which behavior. And as you change this, how does it change that? And that really is, I think, more important than the discovery of reverse speech, is the discovery of how the unconscious mind organizes behavior and personality. And that's my real love of the field. Look, EVPs are great. I love EVPs. I've got, you know, quite a few on my computer.
1: I'm sure, yeah.
0: I've got lots of them. And they're fun, you know, and we'll play some. Yeah. But yeah. That's not my real love. My real love is the whole therapeutic side.
1: Well, that makes sense. That all makes sense like that. I like that. So you really, when you start listening to it backwards and you're writing down, okay, the wolf, the this, the that, okay, all these different things, and then you come back to that person and start working on those, I guess, depending on how many they have, you just have another session till that wraps up. But you're not like the psychotherapists today that are like, oh, we'll just come twice a week for $500 an hour for the rest of your life. It's not like that.
0: No, not at all.
1: It actually gets
0: completion. Right. I work to completion. I work to results. Look, sometimes I don't get it all in the first round. I might have to do another round. It depends on the person. I mean, how severe the problem is. There's so many variables, you know, but I try to get it all in one round if I can.
1: So. Oh, that's perfect. So what kind of people, what kind of problems do they have that would come to you so that the listening audience will go, oh yeah, I can contact him about this? Who would that be?
0: Money issues is a common one. A lot of people have got money blocks. I would say that's probably about 30% of my clients are money issues. Depression, abuse issues, relationship problems. I think I might have said that. I got one lady who came to me with chronic migraines. I worked with her for a long time, and the migraines have almost gone. They're still there a little bit, but dramatically reduced since we've been doing our work. And that was a psychological issue. Reversals pointed to a traumatic event in childhood that created the cycle of migraines. And, what else? So many issues I work on. Look, a lot of it is really money, business, relationships, depression,
1: health,
0: abuse, Yes, health. I don't get as great a success with health as I do with psychological issues, especially if you're looking at someone who's got a physical issue that's advanced.
1: I got you.
0: But certainly psychological issues I get great success with, yeah.
1: Well, Adam, do we have enough time to play another EVP? Okay, we got 2 minutes, so we don't have enough time yet. We'll play them when we come back here.
0: All right.
1: But I appreciate that you set these up with us. We got some good ones. I don't even want to tell anybody the last ones. I think those are so cool. We are definitely playing the ones that you gave me at the end. You may or may not remember those, but don't say it. Don't tell anybody.
0: No, I won't say it. Look, I do find these in the course of my work. EVPs, they don't just occur in graveyards and haunted houses. They're occurring all over the place. And when I'm working on clients' tapes, I will often find an EVP right in the middle of the tape and go, wow, look at that. So I save it and keep it, you know, and my file gradually grows larger and larger over the years.
1: Thank goodness for computers. So just real quick, with a yes or no, when you are talking to people and they're talking normal to you, do you kind of already feel like, oh, there's going to be something backwards there? Oh, there's going to be something backwards there. Have you gotten to that point?
0: Yes. I'm sure. Yes. Yeah. The answer is yes.
1: Yeah. I figured as much. You're like, oh, man, this person needs some help. Hey, Connie, we've been talking for a while. You need some help, girl. Anyway, stay with us. We've got more. We're going to play some EVPs. We'll also take your phone calls if you'd like to talk to David, too, and ask him a question or two. You can go to reversespeech.com and you can learn more about him, and maybe he can help you out too. Connie Willis here, music from 1981 and UFO stuff coming up later on tonight with Terry Fisher. Connie Willis Weekend, Coast to Coast AM.

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5: We are low-keying it with Iran. I'm Dave Anthony, Fox News. That's what President Trump tells Axios, that the U.S. is only semi-negotiating, trying to get the Strait of Hormuz open fully for shipping after Iran's attacks on ships. But Fox's Trey Yingst reports from Tel Aviv.
6: Iranian officials are now making new demands. Iran's Supreme National Security Council issued a fresh statement over the weekend calling on the United States to permanently end the war and compensate Iran for damages before the Strait would reopen. Iran's foreign minister says even if a deal is reached, it doesn't necessarily mean the Strait will stay open. With details still being worked out, the U.S. naval blockade remains in effect.
5: And oil prices there of about 1% after dropping again recently when President Trump paused U.S. bombing again about a week ago to let the talks play out again. Gas prices still a dollar higher than before the Iran conflict, are down 9 cents from a week ago. AAA's national average for regular $4 a gallon. Ukraine keeps targeting Russian oil and gas with another drone strike killing 12 people.
7: The head of the Tatarstan region says a massive drone attack from Ukraine targeted industrial and civilian facilities in Nizhnekamsk. That city's home to oil refineries and a petrochemical plant. Ukraine has battered Russian oil facilities on a near daily basis in recent months. The campaign's eaten into refining capacity and unsettled the Russian public.
5: Fox's Jonathan Savage. It's the last full day to campaign in 4 states with primaries tomorrow: Connecticut, Vermont, Minnesota, and Wisconsin, where a Democrat running for governor is getting a lot of attention. Francesca Hong, backed by Democratic Socialist, distancing herself from past posts online, like wanting to cancel Thanksgiving and abolish prisons.
8: When you're a business owner running a restaurant during COVID, or trying to pay pills as a student, you're putting feelings out there to the world, but I've evolved, I've learned.
5: The winner of Wisconsin's Democratic primary for governor will face Republican Congressman Tom Tiffany in November. 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
5: Todd Blanche is no longer acting attorney general. The Senate voted to confirm him full-time to the job over the weekend by just one vote. Two Republican senators joined Democrats opposing Blanche, but one GOP senator says he put aside his differences with President Trump and cast the deciding vote for the new AG.
9: Louisiana Republican Senator Bill Cassidy on CBS Face the Nation said it came down to two issues. One was the anti-weaponization fund to pay the president's political allies.
10: If you put it in the context of the political environment, the judicial environment, the process you would have to go back through in order to reinstate, that effectively is dead.
9: But the decider for him was tax immunity for the Trump family.
10: No American should be targeted by the law, but no American should be above the law. And that, frankly, almost weighed to vote no.
9: The vote to confirm Blanche was 50-49. Gernal Scott, Fox News.
5: In addition to the cyclosporiasis outbreak that has sickened thousands of Americans in many states, there's also a salmonella scare.
11: The U.S. Department of Agriculture issued the alert for multiple meat and poultry items sold at major grocery and convenience store chains. Those include Walmart, Kroger, and Albertsons. The USDA says the products contain jalapenos that may be contaminated with salmonella. The alert comes as federal officials investigate a multi-state outbreak linked to recalled jalapenos that has sickened 345 people in 27 states. Officials say none of those illnesses have been linked to the products included in the new alert. People who bought any affected items should not eat or serve them. Angelo Bavaro, Fox News.
5: On Wall Street, stock futures are mixed, down for the Dow, up for the NASDAQ ahead of this week's trading that could be affected with inflation reports. Consumer prices Wednesday, then Thursday wholesale prices, then after this, gains last week in the market that lifted the S&P 500 to a record high close on Friday. I'm Dave Anthony, and this is Fox News.
12: Summer is coming to an end and football season is about to kick off. 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That's why the Governor's Office of Highway Safety reminds you to avoid the risk of a DUI arrest by planning ahead for a ride with a sober driver. 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
16: I'm meteorologist Ray Stajic with the Weather Channel. Should be a dry morning to the afternoon. Again, isolated late day showers, thunderstorms. Blossom in the heat and humidity. Partly sunny otherwise. 94, feel just over 100.
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18: New flex from Tehran. Good morning, I'm Gordon Deal, along with Nicole Murray, on this Monday, August 10th. Glad you could join us. Here's what's up this hour.
19: Iran has issued a new set of demands for reopening the Strait of Hormuz. Oil is higher today on the news.
18: Despite pressure from President Trump, Israel's prime minister is pushing back on a 15-point Gaza peace plan.
19: More evacuations from western wildfires, plus Lake Mead, America's largest reservoir, is now at its lowest level in history.
18: And are AI certificates worth it?
20: Just to learn about AI, how to use it in your life, to then show the world, specifically employers and recruiters, that you know these skills.
18: Andrew Keshner at MarketWatch on job seekers spending thousands of dollars on AI certifications. Weeks after President Trump announced what he called a historic agreement to disarm the terrorist group Hamas and create permanent peace in Gaza, Israeli Prime Minister Benjamin Netanyahu is now rejecting it. The plan calls for the militant group to lay down arms alongside Israel's gradual withdrawal of troops from the area, which Netanyahu said yesterday could not happen until Hamas was fully disarmed. Mike Waltz is U.S. ambassador to the United Nations.
21: And the Israelis are very concerned of who then certifies that they've disarmed before they completely pull back.
18: He was on Fox News. Netanyahu faces uphill elections in late October, and his hard right coalition partners have strongly objected to the terms of the agreement. He told a cabinet meeting that Israel rejects the 15-point document, but is still discussing plans for Gaza with Washington. The plan announced last month also includes the entry of an international stabilization force into the enclave and a Palestinian committee to assume governance of Gaza. Iran is still trying to dictate the conditions of any full reopening of the Strait of Hormuz, repeating that the U.S. must meet certain conditions, including compensation and an end to sanctions and military threats. As part of that, Iran's foreign minister said yesterday an agreement with Oman defining new shipping lanes in the strait was in its final stages, but reiterated comments made on Saturday that Tehran would not reopen the channel unless the U.S. met certain demands. Mike Huckabee is U.S. ambassador to Israel.
10: Iran is not seeming to learn what they need to be learning after two different iterations of conflict with the United States and Israel.
18: He was on Fox News as well. Iran says it's not engaged in direct talks with the U.S., and Tehran will not start them as long as Washington breaches, as it says, an interim deal signed in June. President Trump said in an interview with Axios that the U.S. was only semi-negotiating with Iran. Meanwhile, as part of its blockade of Iranian ports, the U.S. military says it's redirected 55 commercial vessels as of yesterday, up from 35 a week ago. More than 20,000 people in southwest Canada and the western U.S. have fled their homes from wildfires. Others are on standby, ready to flee. We get more from this morning's Mike Gavin.
3: In western Canada, thousands were forced to flee a lake region in British Columbia as a fast-moving wildfire destroyed homes, and dozens had to be rescued by aircraft. In Washington state, crews fighting three wildfires in the Spokane area for over a week continued cleanup near containment lines. The fires, which are not growing right now, have damaged or destroyed about 920 structures. Earlier in the week, a man was arrested and charged with intentionally setting the biggest of the three Spokane area blazes. There are 183 wildfires currently burning across the U.S., with firefighters working on 94 of them. Gordon.
18: Thank you, Mike. In Utah, two helicopter pilots were killed when their aircraft crashed while they were fighting a wildfire Friday morning in the Fish Lake National Forest. The National Transportation Safety Board is investigating the cause. Hey, be sure to check out a podcast of today's program, which has stories you won't hear this hour. 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
10: Thanks for spending time with us. Welcome into Monday. Republicans have found an unlikely new line of attack against Democratic candidates ahead of the midterms, branding them as vegans. It's a story by Samantha Jo Roth, national political reporter at the Washington Examiner. SJ, what are we seeing?
11: Yeah, so we're seeing a lot of Republicans who are, you know, taking their opponents and attacking some of their dietary conditions. Also, veganism is one of them. And the most interesting thing that we've seen is that a couple of these attacks have been on candidates who actually are not even vegan, but like may just have that brand reputation. Specifically, I'm talking about James Tallarico, the Texas Democratic candidate in the Senate race. He's been kind of the highest profile target of this strategy. And Trump actually repeatedly referred to the Texas Democrat as a vegan. And he mocked him during remarks to reporters in May. And then actually, Ken Paxton, his Republican challenger, he released an advertisement highlighting a clip in which Tallarico talked about, you know, his 2022 campaign being non-meat. So it's an interesting way to try and, I would say, like, demasculinify some of these candidates. But yeah, it's certainly something that Republicans are deploying, and some of it is interesting too, because some of these attacks are coming from Republicans who are in large agricultural regions, So, you know, like things like in Colorado or Arizona, a lot of these Republicans are trying to deploy these attacks, kind of trying to make a point that, you know, these candidates are not embracing the resources and that these states are providing.
10: Okay. So, but it's not just like a one angled attack here, right? Because I don't think veganism necessarily registers with voters, but is it part of just a broader campaign against these candidates like Tallarico?
11: It's an interesting counterbalance when you have Trump's Make America Healthy Again movement, which has become, you know, such an influential force in the Republican coalition, specifically in 2024. And many conservatives really emphasize this, you know, reducing processed foods, improving people's diets, combating chronic disease. But I will say that MAHA is not a vegan movement. Many of its leading advocates encourage eating meat, animal products. But it is an interesting, you know, counterbalance there.
10: Yeah. We're speaking with Samantha Jo Roth, national politics reporter at the Washington Examiner. The story is called Republicans Make Veganism the Latest Campaign Flashpoint. And they've targeted mostly James Tallarico, the Democratic candidate for Senate in Texas, who's, I guess he says he's not a vegan. But his response, by the way, was epic to Ken Paxton, the Republican candidate.
11: Right. I mean, he came out and said, I'm an eighth generation Texan. I've been eating barbecue since before Ken Paxton's first indictment. So he's trying to kind of back up there and say all of those things. But I mean, the question is, do the voters actually care about this? There has not been a ton of research on this, but there was some research at Hofstra University and Manhattanville University that says that the public does increasingly associate vegetarianism and veganism with the Democratic Party. You know, researchers also found that Republicans hold a less favorable view of vegans than Democrats. So that's an interesting tidbit there. But, you know, a lot of the Republican strategists that I spoke with had said, like, you know, these attacks really do need to be coupled with some other things. One Republican strategist I spoke with said, you know, attacking someone just for being vegan isn't going to move many votes, but it does work into a broader attack of a candidate, you know, maybe saying that this person is peculiar or weird. Okay. Or just not American.
10: There was a congressional candidate in Colorado that got this label also, right? Take us through that.
11: Yeah. So there was a congressional candidate in Colorado in the 8th congressional district, Manny Rudinell. He has come out and said that he is not vegan anymore, but Republicans have highlighted his years of animal rights activism or vegan lifestyle. And he's, you know, obviously campaigning to be a representative of one of the largest agricultural regions.
10: Thanks, SJ. Samantha Jo Roth, national political reporter at the Washington Examiner. 19 minutes after the hour on This Morning, America's First News. Here's Nicole Murray.
9: And now, the three big things you need to know. Number one.
1: Israeli Prime Minister Benjamin Netanyahu has rejected President Trump's plan to establish permanent peace in Gaza. The agreement would have called for the militant group to disarm as Israeli troops gradually withdraw from the enclave. Netanyahu says that will not happen until Hamas is fully disarmed. U.S. Ambassador to the U.N. Mike Waltz on Fox.
3: They're either going to give it up peacefully or the IDF is going to eventually go back in and take the arms from them.
1: Meanwhile, the U.S. military said it redirected 20 more commercial vessels away from Iranian ports last week under its naval blockade.
9: Number two.
1: More than 20,000 people in southwest Canada and the western United States have evacuated from their homes as wildfires burn more than 3 million acres. At least one person in British Columbia has been killed. As of yesterday, the National Interagency Fire Center reported at least 180 wildfires are burning across the U.S.
9: Number three.
1: Hunter Biden said in an interview on BBC News that former President Joe Biden's prostate cancer has spread to other parts of his body and is causing him a lot of pain.
12: The cancer has spread, metastasized into his bones and further. It's very painful, and it's very debilitating in many respects.
1: The former president revealed his cancer diagnosis in May of last year. ICE says that it expects every officer and agent in the field to be equipped with a body camera by the end of August as the agency faces scrutiny over its immigration enforcement operations. However, ICE added that its policy will give it control over what footage will be made public. Taylor Farms said it is recalling prepared food items containing jalapenos from retailers over concerns about a potential salmonella contamination. This includes various salsas and guacamole. The CDC said the outbreak has sickened at least 300 people across 27 states. And who was that at New Jersey's MetLife Stadium on Friday? Fans are accusing Usher of hiring a clone or body double to perform. The singer laughed it off on social media, saying they can't clone this. AI is not that advanced. What?
10: In fact, AI can clone it, Usher. Let's calm down with that.
1: I mean,
10: I believe him, but let's not pretend AI can't clone Usher.
1: I mean, dancing in person, though? Like live in person in front of you on a stage?
10: Sure.
1: No way. No way.
10: Come on.
1: Well, what I don't get is like he's wearing a hat. He's wearing glasses. Yeah. Like you're in a dark, like, you know, theater stage. Like it could not be him.
10: AI could do it because Usher, you know, maybe he's in the club with the homies.
1: Wait, what?
10: Like
1: no
10: how I,
1: way.
10: Yeah, you know, the song lyrics, right? How I dragged that
1: wow.
10: In.
1: I'm impressed
10: maybe,
1: by you.
10: Maybe he wasn't there because he went in the club with the homies.
1: You know, I think this segment should be over.
10: And I think MC Hammer can't clone this, right? See where I'm... It's a really good morning for me.
1: Yeah.
10: 22 minutes after the hour.

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0: Hey, glad you're with us. Welcome into Monday. Job hunters are pursuing AI certifications, badges, and other credentials in hopes of standing out and maybe getting paid more. Are they worth it? Here's Andrew Keschner, personal finance reporter at MarketWatch. Andy, what's trending?
1: There has been a rush to upskill, quote unquote. That's kind of the jargony way, but just to learn about AI, how to use it, how to use it in your life. But not only that, to then show the world, specifically employers and recruiters and your boss now or colleagues, that you know these skills. So that, you know, there has been this race for certification, and it comes in the forms of self-paced classes online, or sometimes, you know, and you can get certificates or sometimes badges that you could put on your LinkedIn profile, and all the way up to multi-week courses that can cost up to thousands of dollars. So the question is it worth the time, and is it worth the money? And people are trying to figure that out right now.
0: Man. All right. So any idea, like, what kind of time commitment here? I know you said weeks. Are we talking about, like, 8 hours a day for weeks? Or is it online, like, in the evening you can pull this off?
1: You know, it's really all over the place. Like, so much, like, everything else with AI, like, everyone is kind of all over the map on what is and what isn't, you know, feasible. There's, you know, in researching the story, I saw courses where it's like, you know, it would just take an hour to get this one easy certificate versus many weeks, you know, kind of like a seminar program, things you could do at night, maybe even just like full blown schooling, you know, and it really is the Wild West here of it. And one takeaway I got is that these things, they can help on the margins, and it depends on your job. It depends on what you do day in and day out, and if there is an AI link between that. And they can pay off. You can result in getting paid more money, but don't think that this is the silver bullet cure if you're out of work and looking.
0: We're speaking with Andy Keschner, personal finance reporter at MarketWatch. The story is called Job Seekers Can Now Spend Thousands on AI Certificates. And he looked at whether or not they are worth it. Who offers them? Like, where do you find them?
1: So you could get them on LinkedIn. You can get them through major tech companies, you know, that are helping educate you on certain platforms that are powered by AI. You know, we're talking Google and Amazon and NVIDIA, Microsoft, IBM. We're also talking, you know, major institutions in higher education, Johns Hopkins University, the Wharton School, MIT, so it's really, again, and even OpenAI and Anthropic have their own certification courses. So it's, again, it is this gamut of things. And it's like, it's kind of like I was trying to do some sort of shopper's guide for looking around on these.
0: I think your company might pay for it if it sees you as a valuable employee.
1: It's possible, yeah, for sure. I mean, for example, LinkedIn, their courses are for free if your employer or organization has some sort of, you know, arrangement with them, for example. But yeah, I mean, like other certifications, it's possible that your employer may pay for you to do it. You know, you can make the case that this is going to help me with my job and help me be a better worker here. And so it's certainly worth asking.
0: Thanks, Andy. Andy Keschner, personal finance reporter at MarketWatch. 30 minutes now after the hour on This Morning, America's First News.
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5: Interesting story. New York Times, moderate Democrats now fear that all these DSA radicals are poised to seize their party's presidential nomination in 2028. It's sort of like it's all been happening. They've all been cowering in fear. None of them have the courage to take them on because they know they'll be primaried and kicked out of office like some of their peers. So, but they've known this has been going on. This is, you know, since 2019, you're looking at 250 elected DSA members in 40 states. We are preparing for the next war that is coming, said Jonathan Cowan, the president of the Third Way, leading centrist Democratic group, revealing to the New York Times a new $15 million effort between now and 2028 to discredit democratic socialism.
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12: I'm meteorologist Ray Skagic with the Weather Channel. Should be a dry morning to the afternoon. Again, isolated late day showers, thunderstorms. Blossom in the heat and humidity. Partly sunny otherwise. 94, feel just over 100.
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1: Thanks for spending time with us. Welcome into Monday, August 10th. Gordon Deal with Nicole Murray. Some of our top stories and headlines: new demands from Iran for reopening the Strait of Hormuz. Israel rejects the Gaza peace plan pushed by the White House. Western wildfires chase more residents from their homes. Lake Mead is now at its lowest level in history thanks to a western drought. Three more public executions of young protesters in central Iran, where cranes were used to set up ropes for hanging. Sports: a record 111 games without an error by Athletics shortstop Jacob Wilson, and the restaurant that helped a teenager get into his preferred Ivy League school. That story in about 20 minutes. Black bears are on a rampage across America, riding a population rebound driven in part by greater protection of the species. Around small cities and suburbs, Jim Carlton at the Wall Street Journal says the predators follow their keen sense of smell to dumpsters, cars, and homes. Jim, what have you seen?
2: Gordon, it's really incredible. Everybody you talk to at Lake Tahoe has got a bear story. They're coming through, windows and homes. They're going into cars. They're popping up in garages. I even got video of a bear standing on his hind legs, opening a refrigerator, and then opening the freezer, just like a dad would in the middle of the night. It was just like a dad, just a big, big fat dad. And it's terrifying people and freaking them out. So it's kind of out of control.
1: Why is this happening?
2: So in a nutshell, it's two things. One, there's an overpopulation. About 30 years ago, there was maybe 25,000 bears in California. Now there's over 60,000. And that's because there are stronger protections. They're not hunted as much. There's also a lot of habitat, and people have moved into their habitat like Lake Tahoe. And you know what? People equal food. And bears are always looking for kind of an easy food source. And kitchens are kind of the trick.
1: Wow. All right. So when a bear is spotted, say, in a kitchen or in somebody's camper or in a dumpster somewhere, what happens when, say, state game officials show up or some of these volunteers show up? They euthanize immediately or relocate? What's the plan?
2: Well, this is part of the problem. The bears are highly protected in California, and they're even more so. There's a group called the Bear League. It's hundreds of volunteers, and they don't really like working with the state game rangers, either in California or Nevada. So Tahoe is in both states. And so if they hear that a bear is going to be maybe put down, they will go out and make a racket around the trap and make sure the bears doesn't go in the trap. So they don't work with the wardens at all. And that's kind of adding to some of the complication is that they've got another volunteer group called Team Bear that does work with the wardens. And so a lot of what these groups do is if you get a call, say you have a bear in your kitchen, Gordon, you got a 400 pounder in your kitchen, you call, say the Bear League, they'll send someone out and they will try to get the bear out of your kitchen. Sometimes the bear is in the crawl space under your home. There's a group, Team Bear, they will slither into the crawl space and they will scare the bear out. That sounds like a pretty horrible job. They will literally slither into the crawl space with the bear and shoo it out.
1: Wow. Wow. Good luck with that. We're speaking with Jim Carlton, reporter at the Wall Street Journal. The story is called Bears Are Running Amok in Lake Tahoe and Causing Chaos Among Locals. So I've heard about these electric bear mats before. I guess you put them outside your home, bears step on them, they get a little shock, they're supposed to scamper away. And you've also talked about getting your home wired. How does that work?
2: Well, so you get these bungee cords, you hang them from your across your door, across windows, and it's supposed to be at 10,000 volts. It's a non-lethal charge, but it'll be enough that if you touch it, it's going to get your attention. You have to be very careful. So one guy said he had his electrified mat out, and his daughter went out in her bare feet and got a nice sap. So you want to be a little careful. I talked to a lady at Fallen Leaf Lake. She lives in a 1928 cabin. She's 92 years old. and she's got electrified, mats. She's got electrified doors. She has a steel door, and the bears still come in. And she's at her wit's end. And she told me that basically the bears are winning. She spent over $7,000, and the bears keep coming. So,
1: wow. At what point are they euthanized? I guess when they attack a human, is that the deal?
2: Well, they have up to, there's something like, there's over 400 bears at Lake Tahoe. They'll have maybe up to 5 attacks per year. Not lethal, thank God.
1: Yeah.
2: But yes, if a bear causes injury, it's they could put it down. But again, the problem is the Bear League adamantly opposes that. So they will kind of, in fact, the Bear League, if they get a call on a bear, they will not share the address with the authorities at all. They want to protect the bear. So we have a conflict. But yeah, they will occasionally put down a bear, but not very many. It's very rare.
1: It's Jim Carlton, reporter at the Wall Street Journal, on the black bears rampaging across America. By the way, make sure to check out a podcast of today's program full of stories you won't hear this hour. On the podcast today, driverless cars confuse each other at an intersection in Miami, and Nicole's so-called proof that men are embracing purses this summer. The podcast is available on Apple, Google, Spotify, or wherever you get your podcasts. Just do a search for This Morning with Gordon Deal. 20 minutes now in front of the hour. Coming up next, where you can get a discount on gas by dancing.
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0: Glad you're with us. Welcome into Monday. Time now for the Mic Drop with this morning's Mike Gavin.
1: Good morning. Well, the last of the fantasy football punishments continue to trickle in, and they continue to get more creative. The latest making news coming from the golf course. In a video that went viral this week, a guy had to sign up to play with a random group and play 18 holes without a ball. In the rules, he had to play an imaginary round without a ball while carrying a full bag and making swings with a minimum of two strangers watching. He couldn't tell the onlookers why he was golfing without a ball. The fantasy loser also took it a step further, pretending to miss shots with his imaginary ball and commenting, "That one felt good," when he felt like he really got a hold of one. Social media commenters applauded the creativity of the punishment and the golfer for committing so much to the bit. Despite that, he vows never to come in last in fantasy football again.
0: Yeah, they all vow that, don't they, Mike?
1: Yes, they do.
0: They all vow that.
1: Sometimes we can't help it, Gordon, even the best of us.
0: Sometimes guys finish last. This was very clever, and he did like a little narration of it.
1: Yes,
0: which was kind of fun.
1: Yeah,
0: this is clever, well done.
1: He made the most of it. You can imagine somebody going out there just kind of like shaking their head and, you know, not really committing to it. But he looked like he tried to have as much fun with it as he possibly can.
0: And he was playing his round with at least a couple of elderly gentlemen.
1: Yeah.
0: Who must have thought, what is this younger guy doing here?
1: What did we get ourselves into?
0: Disrespecting the game. I don't know.
1: Didn't one of them, I think at one point, one of them even kind of pretended to kick in the ball or tap in the ball for him, right? That when it was like a

0: off their gasoline fill-up. The rules aren't particularly strict here. Customers could turn the store into their own personal dance floor or just wiggle their shoulders a few times to get the discount. Video of three of the customers busting a move has been watched millions of times. Employees said the promotion is simply meant to de-stress their customers and make them smile.
1: That's clever.
0: Yeah.
1: And 20%, by the way.
0: I mean, that's no joke.
1: Yeah.
0: You know, that's $10 off a $50 fill-up, right? So that's the, I mean, there's nothing I hate more than dancing, and I would, you know, wiggle my shoulders a few times.
1: Yeah.
0: And got me $10 off my fill-up.
1: By the way, if I were in charge of the gas station and you came in with a shoulder wiggle, I'd think, nah, I'm sorry, buddy. That is not enough.
0: Oh, yeah. And then I'm suing because there are no official rules to this contest. So I'm getting my lawyer involved. It's $10 we're talking about here.
1: At least give me like the dad shuffle, you know, two steps to the right, two to the left, or something.
0: I mean, maybe. I'll attempt to move my feet back
1: for 20%,
0: and forth.
1: 20%, Mike?
0: For you, Gordon, yes.
1: 13 minutes now in front of the hour. On This Morning, America's First News.
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0: without the nonsense. 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
1: Glad you're with us. 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The Motley Fool has some moves to make before your paycheck ends. Number one, build a realistic budget. One of the biggest mistakes made is underestimating expenses. Number two, decide when you'll claim Social Security. You can start as soon as you turn 62, but the longer you wait until you turn 70, the larger those monthly checks will be. Number three, review your asset mix. Now's the time to make sure your portfolio contains a reasonable mix of bonds for stability and stocks for growth. Number four, make the most of your final year of earnings, even if you're happy with your

0: balance in your IRA or 401k, it may not hurt to give your savings a last-minute boost. And number five, come up with a withdrawal plan with a fairly equal mix of stocks and bonds. The 4% rule might work for you, but if your portfolio is more conservative, a withdrawal rate in the 3% range may be better. It's also important to know which accounts to tap first. 8 minutes now in front of the hour on This Morning. Once again, here's Nicole Murray.
1: And now, the three big things you need to know. Number one.
2: Israel has declined a peace deal announced by President Trump for Gaza, with Prime Minister Benjamin Netanyahu declaring that its military will not leave the enclave until Hamas is fully disarmed. U.S. Ambassador to the U.N. Mike Waltz on Fox News.
3: And the Israelis are very concerned of who then certifies that they've disarmed before they completely pull back.
2: President Trump told Axios that the U.S. is only, quote, semi-negotiating with Iran.
1: Number two.
2: Iran says it is nearing a final agreement with Oman to redefine shipping lanes in the Strait of Hormuz, but repeated that the U.S. must meet other conditions before the waterway is fully reopened. The demands include compensation and an end to sanctions and military threats. Montana Senator Tim Sheehy on Fox.
4: No one ever accused them of being stupid. They are radical and crazy, and they're bloodthirsty savages, but they are not stupid. And they have invested billions of dollars all over the world over the past half century in universities and media outlets to make sure that they win the messaging war.
2: As of yesterday, Central Command said American forces have redirected 55 commercial vessels in the strait under its naval blockade.
1: Number three.
2: Officials have confirmed that two helicopter pilots have been killed in a crash while battling a wildfire in the Fish Lake National Forest in Utah. Sheriff Nathan Curtis.
5: It's a lot of brush in there, a lot of trees. When we first got there, we could see two different plumes of smoke, one from the crash site, one from an active fire coming towards us.
2: Officials have not identified the pilots, but said they were employed by helicopter transport services. It's the summer of Spider-Man.
6: I have something to tell you that's going to sound crazy. But it's the truth.
7: You're the Spider-Man.
8: I can't tell anybody about this, but I keep it a secret.
2: Spider-Man Brand New Day had another stunning performance in the U.S. over the weekend. Sony Pictures reports the film raked in another $145 million. And let the tipping debate continue. People.com reports that a TikToker is going viral after he showed the price of his Shake Shack order at a Salt Lake City airport increasing by $1.50 after he selected no tip at the self-service kiosk. The burger chain has since issued a statement saying that it's not its policy and they are investigating.
0: Wow.
2: Yeah.
0: You hit no tip and it kicked an extra $1.50 onto your bill? That's what happened here?
2: Yes, that's exactly what happened here.
0: Oh, man.
2: For $1.50, do you think you would take the time to get someone, try and get the refund, not pay, or do you think you'd be like, oh, I'm hungry?
0: I'd make a little bit of a stink.
2: Yeah, absolutely.
0: I'd maybe accidentally drop my shake in anger.
2: Oh, no, not the milkshake.
0: Jeez. 6 minutes now in front of the hour.
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3: Thanks for joining us. A fast food employee in Massachusetts is taking Wendy's old "Do What Tastes Right" slogan to heart. And what tastes right for him is going to Yale University. People.com says Talas D'Souza, who started working at a Wendy's in Cape Cod in high school, recently shared his journey from surviving a shooting in Brazil to being accepted into Yale and the role Wendy's played. In a Facebook post, the 23-year-old revealed how his bosses at his local Wendy's helped him earn his way into the Ivy League school, writing that two of them awarded him a scholarship to attend Cape Cod Community College. Today.com says D'Souza will begin classes at Yale in the fall after having completed 3 years at Cape Cod and one at Bunker Hill Community College. He plans to major in political science with a minor in human rights and eventually attend law school. For Nicole Murray and Mike Gavin, I'm Gordon Deal. 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
4: And now, a message from Chandler Jewelers. 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Speed limit signs everywhere. I'm Larry Exum of Chandler Jewelers. Yes, of course, I'll abide by these speed limit signs. And you do too, right? Of course you do, because we are speed limit abiding good citizens. But gentlemen, when it comes to loving her, remember, love has no speed limit. And when you surprise her with a gift from Chandler Jewelers, you're putting the pedal to the metal and opening your heart wide open to her. And that's exhilarating, fellas, for you and for her. Are you wanting that excitement with her? That love and overdrive feeling of crazy in love with her? She wants that too. And when she opens your surprise from Chandler Jewelers, we can only say, buckle up and hang on for the ride. Chandler Jewelers, because love has no speed limits. 1850 Epps Bridge Parkway, Athens.
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6: Iran is making new demands.
7: I'm Dave Anthony, Fox News. To get the Strait of Hormuz fully open again with no more attacks on ships like the U.S. has demanded, Iran's Supreme National Security Council is calling for American forces to leave the region and for compensation for damages caused by U.S. attacks.
8: With details still being worked out, the U.S. naval blockade remains in effect. U.S. Central Command says as of August 9th, CENTCOM has redirected 55 commercial vessels disabled to and boarded to ensure compliance. And President Trump told Axios on Sunday, "We are low-keying it. We are only semi-negotiating with them." The president went on to say, "We are just watching Iran with its huge inflation and the fact they have no money."
7: Fox's Trey Yingston, Tel Aviv. Oil prices up about 1% this morning, and more tension now in the region.
9: Israel is publicly rejecting a U.S.-backed Gaza peace plan. Prime Minister Benjamin Netanyahu is vowing there will be no military withdrawal until Hamas fully disarms. He also says a Palestinian state will not be established as long as he's prime minister. The 15-point deal was negotiated by President Trump's International Board of Peace.
7: Fox's Marianne Rafferty, a boat captain in New York, reportedly in federal custody now facing reckless endangerment charges after his charter boat capsized in the New York Harbor over the weekend near the Statue of Liberty, killing 2 of the 14 people on board, a mother and her 5-month-old baby. Candidates will be out campaigning a final day before primaries in 4 states, and Fox's Alex Hogan reports.
10: In Wisconsin, Francesca Hong is making a final push before Tuesday's Democratic primary for governor. The Democratic Socialist is backed by the Democratic Socialists of America, and she's faced criticism over social media posts from the past where she called to cancel Thanksgiving, abolish ICE, and abolish prisons. Hong now says those positions do not reflect what she would pursue as governor.
7: Hong leads in the polls in the governor's race. The winning Democrat will face Republican Congressman Tom Tiffany in November. 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
6: While the U.S. has cracked down on drug trafficking off the South American coast with an almost year-long operation, blowing up boats suspected of smuggling drugs, killing alleged narco-terrorists, one of the world's most wanted men who'd been sanctioned by the U.S. is behind bars in Ireland, where he was extradited after being arrested in April in Dubai.
12: Daniel Kinahan's been described by the Treasury as leading one of the most dangerous cartels in the world. He now stands accused of directing the activities of a criminal organization. He landed in Dublin, Ireland yesterday evening and was immediately taken to court. Kinahan's activities have been monitored around the world. The UK National Crime Agency says the cartel's been responsible for importing drugs and firearms. Irish investigators believe the group has brought in over $1 billion. It's also been linked to more than a dozen gangland murders. Daniel Kinahan's been under US sanctions since 2022. Jonathan Savage, Fox News.
6: On Wall Street, stock futures are mixed, coming off last week's gains that ended with the S&P 500 at a record high. An NBA legend has died, Don Nelson, a former player who's in the Basketball Hall of Fame as a coach.
13: Nelson won 5 championships as a player with the Celtics. His death was announced by the Golden State Warriors, one of the teams he coached. They did not release details. Nelson is one of 2 coaches in history to have at least 250 wins with 3 different franchises, Milwaukee, Dallas, and Golden State. He also served as GM for all 3 franchises. He was a 3-time Coach of the Year and made the playoffs 18 times in 31 seasons. He went to the conference finals 3 times with the Bucks, once with the Mavericks. He never won a title. Don Nelson, 86. Jay Berman, Fox News.
6: In baseball, the Tampa Bay Rays, the team with the best record in the American League, won their 6th straight game, beating Seattle 4-1, and Ty Gibbs won the NASCAR Cup Series race in Iowa. I'm Dave Anthony. This is Fox News.
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18: I'm meteorologist Ray Stajic with the Weather Channel. Should be a dry morning to the afternoon. Again, isolated late day showers, thunderstorms, blossom in the heat and humidity. Partly sunny otherwise. 94, feel just over 100.
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3: Israel is a no on Gaza. Good morning, I'm Gordon Deal, along with Nicole Murray. On this Monday, August 10th, glad you could be with us. Here's what we have for you this hour.
20: Despite pressure from the White House, Israel's prime minister is rejecting a 15-point Gaza peace plan.
3: More evacuations as wildfires burn across the western U.S. and southern Canada.
20: Iran has issued a new set of demands for reopening the Strait of Hormuz.
3: And how finding the best mortgage rate could save you more than $3,000 a year.
21: If you aren't shopping around for a mortgage, you really don't know if that interest rate you're getting on your mortgage loan is the best one you can get.
3: Jenna Contino at MarketWatch with tips on shopping for a mortgage. Weeks after President Trump announced what he called a historic agreement to disarm the terrorist group Hamas and create permanent peace in Gaza, Israeli Prime Minister Benjamin Netanyahu is now rejecting it. The plan calls for the militant group to lay down arms alongside Israel's gradual withdrawal of troops from the area, which Netanyahu said yesterday could not happen until Hamas was fully disarmed. Mike Waltz is U.S. Ambassador to the United Nations.
1: These are some details, or important details, but at the end of the day, we are going to disarm Hamas. It's an ISIS-like terrorist organization, and we will have a new Gaza.
3: He was on Fox News. Netanyahu faces uphill elections in late October, and his hard-right coalition partners have strongly objected to the terms of the agreement. He told a cabinet meeting that Israel rejects the 15-point document, but is still discussing plans for Gaza with Washington. The plan announced last month also includes the entry of an international stabilization force into the enclave and a Palestinian committee to assume governance of Gaza. Iran is still trying to dictate the conditions of any full reopening of the Strait of Hormuz, repeating that the U.S. must meet conditions including compensation and an end to sanctions and military threats. As part of that, Iran's foreign minister said yesterday an agreement with Oman defining new shipping lanes in the strait was in its final stages, but reiterated comments made on Saturday that Tehran would not reopen the channel unless the U.S. met certain demands. Montana Senator Tim Sheehy on Fox News.
2: No one ever accused them of being stupid. They are radical and crazy, and they're bloodthirsty savages, but they are not stupid. And they have invested billions of dollars all over the world over the past half century in universities and media outlets to make sure that they win the messaging war.
3: Iran says it's not engaged in direct talks with the U.S. President Trump said in an interview with Axios that the U.S. was only semi-negotiating with Iran. Meanwhile, as part of its blockade of Iranian ports, the U.S. military says it's redirected 55 commercial vessels as of yesterday, up from 35 just 1 week ago. More than 20,000 people in southwest Canada and the western U.S. have fled their homes from wildfires. Others are on standby, ready to flee. We get more from this morning's Mike Gavin.
22: In Western Canada, thousands were forced to flee a lake region in British Columbia as a fast-moving wildfire destroyed homes, and dozens had to be rescued by aircraft. In Washington State, crews fighting three wildfires in the Spokane area for over a week continued cleanup near containment lines. The fires, which are not growing right now, have damaged or destroyed about 920 structures. Earlier in the week, a man was arrested and charged with intentionally setting the biggest of the three Spokane area blazes. There are 183 wildfires currently burning across the U.S., with firefighters working on 94 of them. Gordon.
3: Thank you, Mike. Residents in the tiny rural town of Malden, located about 35 miles south of Spokane, had been urged Saturday to evacuate. By yesterday, however, their evacuation level was downgraded in 2020. Malden was mostly destroyed by a wildfire. Hey, if you've missed anything from today's show, you can always catch a podcast. 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
1: Thanks for spending time with us. Welcome into Monday. Democrats have a unity problem 3 months out from the general election after a bruising primary that showed how evenly the party's voters are split between progressive and centrist visions for its future. Insight from Julia Manchester, White House correspondent at The Hill. Julia, that Michigan Senate race is front and center.
2: Right. So essentially in the polls, according to the polls leading up to primary day in Michigan, we saw that Abdul El-Sayed had a pretty substantial lead over Congresswoman Haley Stevens. And it looked like he was going to sweep the primary or perform a lot better than she did. Even though he won, it was very narrow, and he did not perform that much better than Stevens did. Very narrow win, and really underperformed with a number of key constituencies in Michigan that are needed to win any general election, like the black vote, for example, the working class vote, the blue collar community, the rural community. Those voters went to Stevens, whereas El-Sayed was able to get a lot of more educated, white-collar, affluent liberal voters in the primary. So there's clearly still a divide there, and he has a lot of work to do. The question is, though, can some of these more traditionally moderate, less progressive voters within the Democratic coalition come behind El-Sayed?
1: Wow. All right. So how problematic is his position right now with Democrats, I guess, being anti-Israel? And then how problematic could that be in the general election against the Republican Mike Rogers?
2: It's problematic on a number of fronts. Now, Abdul El-Sayed will say, and he says this is a clarification, his anti-Israel stance, he does not support giving foreign military aid to Israel, that he thinks Israel should be treated like any other country. However, there is criticism that Abdul El-Sayed, his criticism of Israel could be considered anti-Semitic, and particularly he associates himself with people like Hassan Piker, a very progressive, far-left social media influencer who has said a number of controversial things, like he would vote for Hamas, for example, over Israel, that he believes America deserved 9/11, something he later apologized for and called inappropriate. But still, Republicans really latching on to that affiliation with Hassan Piker and his criticism of Israel in an effort to paint him as anti-Semitic. And also, I think a lot of voters in Michigan who were skeptical of Abdul El-Sayed held those similar views, that they were skeptical of his views on Israel.
1: We're speaking with Julia Manchester, White House correspondent at The Hill. Her story is called "Trump May Be Just What Michigan Democrats Need After Bruising Primary." Trump won Michigan in 2016 and again in 2024. Where does he stand right now? Do we know? Is there polling on this?
2: He doesn't stand as strongly as he did in 2016 and 2024. Recent polling shows that he has a 37% approval rating in Michigan, really mirroring his nationwide approval rating. So it's pretty low. And part of the reason for that, according to Democrats, is his handling of the economy, particularly tariffs in Michigan, and how that's negatively impacted the economy there. Now, we know that Republican Mike Rogers, the Republican candidate running against Abdul El-Sayed, is a very formidable candidate in his own right. Remember, in 2024, while Trump won, Mike Rogers lost to now Senator Alyssa Slotkin, but only by 19,000 votes. So he has a record of performing very well, and a lot of Republicans would argue that he could have performed even better or even won in 2024 if he wasn't bogged down in a pretty divisive Republican primary and if he wasn't outspent. So the question is, are Democrats able to successfully tie Mike Rogers to Donald Trump, or do voters sort of separate the two in their minds?
1: Thanks, Julia. Julia Manchester, White House correspondent at The Hill. This portion of the program is brought to you by Incogni. Hey, do you hear that? Listen very carefully. That's my phone. 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Here's Nicole Murray.
3: And now, the three big things you need to know. Number one.
4: Israeli Prime Minister Benjamin Netanyahu has rejected President Trump's plan to establish permanent peace in Gaza. The agreement would have called for the militant group to disarm as Israeli troops gradually withdraw from the enclave. Netanyahu says that will not happen until Hamas is fully disarmed. U.S. Ambassador to the U.N. Mike Waltz on Fox.
5: These are some details, gotcha. Are important details, but at the end of the day, we are going to disarm Hamas. It's an ISIS-like terrorist organization, and we will have a new Gaza.
4: Meanwhile, the U.S. military said it redirected 20 more commercial vessels away from Iranian ports last week under its naval blockade.
3: Number two.
4: More than 20,000 people in southwest Canada and the western United States have evacuated from their homes as wildfires burn more than 3 million acres. At least one person in British Columbia has been killed. As of yesterday, the National Interagency Fire Center reported at least 180 wildfires are burning across the U.S.
3: Number three.
4: Hunter Biden said in an interview on BBC News that former President Joe Biden's prostate cancer has spread to other parts of his body and is causing him a lot of pain.
6: The cancer has spread, metastasized into his bones and further. It's very painful, and it's very debilitating in many respects.
4: The former president revealed his cancer diagnosis in May of last year. The operator of a boat that capsized in the New York Harbor, killing a 27-year-old mother and her 5-month-old baby, has been arrested on multiple charges of reckless endangerment. Officials have identified the driver of the vessel as 46-year-old Manuel Hernandez of Manhattan. The cause of Saturday's incident is still being investigated. Taylor Farms said it is recalling prepared food items containing jalapenos from retailers over concerns about a potential salmonella contamination. This includes various salsas and guacamole. The CDC said the outbreak has sickened at least 300 people across 27 states. It's the summer of Spider-Man.
7: I have something to tell you that's going to sound crazy. But it's the truth.
8: Spider-Man.
9: I can't tell anybody about this. You gotta keep it a secret.
4: Spider-Man Brand New Day had another stunning performance in the U.S. over the weekend. Sony Pictures reports that the film raked in another $145 million. It is the third highest grossing second weekend at the domestic box office ever.
1: So it says for the second weekend, it's the third highest grossing.
4: Correct. Oh, yeah. So still setting records over there.
1: That's a funny stat. 23 minutes after the hour.
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0: Thanks for being with us. Shopping for a home loan on top of the strenuous process of shopping for the house itself might sound exhausting, but buyers who skip this undertaking often end up considerably overpaying for their mortgage. Here's Jenna Contino, personal finance reporter at MarketWatch. Jenna, explain.
1: Yeah, so if you aren't shopping around for a mortgage, you really don't know if that interest rate you're getting on your mortgage loan is the best one you can get. And because of that, that really adds up. I mean, if you have, say, a 5.5% interest rate on, or let's say a 6% interest rate on a $440,000 house, that's the median, you know, 30-year, 6% rate, you're going to pay over the course of that 30-year loan $408,306. But if you had just shopped around and found a lender that would give you that same loan for, you know, half a basis point lower, 5.5%, that interest rate drops from from $408,000 to $368,000.
0: Jeez.
1: So that's tens of thousands of dollars that you can save over the course of a loan. And even then, that's $1,000 a year on the annual payment you're saving there too. You know, 87% of home buyers that obtained a mortgage loan in 2025, it was more expensive than what they could have qualified for. And the typical borrower that's paying those excess costs, it's more than $3,300 a year. So you can really find significant savings just by taking the time to call a few other lenders and shop around.
0: Goodness. All right. Explain how else we should be prepping here.
1: Yeah, a big one, and it seems small, but it is really important. And I think this is important not just for a home loan, but any type of, you know, before you take out a credit card or before you shop for a car. But one good thing is to check your credit report with all three national credit bureaus before you start shopping around, because mistakes on your credit report can negatively impact your credit score. And if there's something on there that's really messing up your credit, it could prohibit you from getting a mortgage at all. The bank might not even approve you. But even if there's something that's a little off, that could prohibit you from getting a lower rate from those lenders as well. So that is one of the reasons why a lot of people end up paying more than they could, just because they're not taking those, you know, 5 minutes just to check and make sure everything's okay on their credit report before they start shopping around.
0: Yeah. We're speaking with Jenna Contino, personal finance reporter at MarketWatch. The story is called How to Find the Best Mortgage Rate. It could save you $3,300 a year. Pros and cons, say, of using a mortgage broker, Jenna.
1: Yeah, so one good thing about a mortgage broker is they, you know, choose a rate sheet that provides the best fit for a borrower's profile, and that's from a roster of wholesale lenders. So it's kind of doing the comparison shopping for you. It's not like just, you know, going to one bank or one credit union and they just have the one rate they can offer you. But something to consider is sometimes these companies are incentivized to send deals that aren't even the best price for the borrower, just because, you know, they're getting that incentive. So you want to make sure you're asking how many lenders did they compare.
0: Nice, Jenna. Jenna Contino, personal finance reporter at MarketWatch. 30 minutes now after the hour on This Morning, America's First News.
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3: Schools will no longer provide bus rides for kids with special needs who attend private behavior programs after school. Parent Taylor Mose tells News 9.
4: They told me that I would not have to worry about transportation.
3: School board chairwoman Pat Hughley Green tells News 9, it's not a budget problem, it's a personnel problem.
5: The Muskogee County School District, like many other school systems, is experiencing a critical shortage with bus drivers.
3: Mose says she wants solutions. The superintendent will talk about it to the board Monday. Metro Atlanta police arrest a suspect after finding a child's body in woods near an apartment complex in Marietta. People reporting 2-year-old Messiah Harris missing Friday afternoon. 23-year-old Darian Keith faces charges that include concealing a death. Keith is the mother's boyfriend and the first person to report the boy missing. No word on cause of death for the child. Georgia reports an increase in tax collections to start the new fiscal year. Katie Gray runs the numbers.
6: State records show net tax revenue totaled more than $2.5 billion in July, up 3.1%. Gross sales and use tax collections increased 10.1% to nearly $1.8 billion. Corporation income tax collections jumped more than 34% to $72.2 million. Meanwhile, individual income tax collections fell 2.1% to about $1.25 billion. I'm Katie Gray.
3: Five people are recovering from serious injuries after a boat crash on Lake Allatoona, 30 miles from Atlanta. DNR says a large speedboat taking part in a poker run hit the shore at a high rate of speed Saturday morning. All five aboard ejected. I'm Charlie O'Brien.
7: This has been GNN News on the Georgia News Network.
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14: I'm meteorologist Ray Stajic with the Weather Channel. Should be a dry morning to the afternoon. Again, isolated late day showers, thunderstorms. Blossom in the heat and humidity. Partly sunny otherwise. 94, feel just over 100.
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0: 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This is America's First News, This Morning with Gordon Deal.
1: Thanks for spending time with us. Welcome into Monday, August 10th. Gordon Deal with Nicole Murray. Some of our top stories and headlines. New demands from Iran for reopening the Strait of Hormuz. Israel rejects the Gaza peace plan pushed by the White House. Western wildfires chase more residents from their homes. Lake Mead, America's largest reservoir, is now at its lowest level in history, thanks to a Western drought. Progressive New York City Congresswoman Alexandria Ocasio-Cortez says she has not ruled out a 2028 presidential run after a poll in New Hampshire showed her to be the preferred Democrat. And why a mom in Canada had a keyboard tattooed on her arm. That story in about 20 minutes. This portion of the program is brought to you by Grainger. 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Why do the major stock market indexes continue to reach record highs in a period of geopolitical uncertainty? Analysis from Jacob Sonnenschein, stock pick writer at Barron's. Jacob, start with a breakdown of the July jobs report.
2: Hey, it's a good thing. Look, the labor market for the month of July does not look good. There were pullbacks in several areas. Good news is, well, not good news for teachers, and it's not great to hear education was weak. But in terms of the economy, you're seeing job growth in manufacturing, and you're seeing job growth in some of the cyclical sectors. Overall, this was weak, right? We lost jobs. But I think it's basically a good thing if you're an investor, and we're not, and I don't think we're in a recession, because what you saw immediately was treasury yields across the curve backing off a little bit, moving down a little bit, juices the equity market. And it's not just, oh, it juices the equity market while the economy is going bad. No, the bond market's telling you that the Fed and Kevin Warsh, while trying to get inflation down, will keep its eye on economic weakness. And I believe into next year, inflation is going to get easier comps, especially with a little bit of healthy labor market weakness. I do think we get a hike this year. I think we get a cut next year. The bond market's telling you that policy is not going to get too tight. Rates are not going to go too high. And you have the equity market responding positively. This might have been a good thing. And by the way, if you're a tech investor, you see on big up days for the market where the entire market is happy about monetary policy and the cost of money, what do you see? You see tech leading the way, a clear winner.
1: How much longer can tech lead the way? Because I feel like stocks just keep going up in this period of uncertainty led by the U.S.-Iran conflict.
2: Tech can lead the way for a lot longer. And the I think you have to remember a couple things. You know, one question is, how high can tech valuations go? They're actually not that high right now. When I look at the NASDAQ forward price earnings multiple relative to everything else, it's not, yes, it's above because tech is faster growing, but it's not like egregiously above by historical standards. That's number one. Number two, why have the stocks been up? It's because the earnings keep getting revised higher. And it's like even without those revisions, the growth is going to be there for data center spend over the next couple of years. And so I think the time horizon for tech gains has gotten shorter than it was a few years ago.
1: Okay.
2: We're not in inning number one of AI, but and this applies to AI software and Meta and Microsoft, and it also applies to the chip makers seeing higher demand at data centers. But I think we have a couple more years of really strong earnings growth, and you can't sit it out. Like, you can't, and it doesn't mean that today is a great day to buy. The NASDAQ's already up 1.3%. It's been on a great run. Like, it'll have a little volatility. That's par for the course. But I think if you own tech, you'd be crazy to get out. You got to keep holding it for at least a year from now.
1: We're speaking with Jacob Sonnenschein, stock pick writer at Barron's. Warning signs here for you. What? Anything that causes you unease at night?
2: Yeah, not at night, because I've gotten pretty good at getting to sleep. But anything that causes me unease about the financial market, I would say a couple things. I would say number one, it gives the equity market a little bit of queasiness when, you know, Kevin Warsh is harsher on the market than Powell was. Less guidance, less transparency and slightly more focused on inflation, getting inflation down. Now, the weak jobs report, you know, you can it eased things a little bit in interest rate land today and bond yields for sure. But I think Kevin Warsh is doing the right thing, but it will cause some hiccups in the equity market. I would say bigger picture, you know, everybody is painfully aware, and this is part of the little near-term volatility you see. Everybody is painfully aware that that the increase in the money supply, low rates, available money, and economic growth is inherently a cyclical thing. And everybody knows that, look, our economy is way less boom-bust than it was before we had the Federal Reserve. But there is some boom-bust nature to a large economy with a lot of moving pieces.
1: Thanks, Jacob. Jacob Sonnenschein, stock pick writer at Barron's. If you've missed anything from today's show, there's an easy way to catch up. Just tell your Alexa, Siri, or Google to play This Morning with Gordon Deal. 20 minutes now in front of the hour. Coming up next, it's hard to tell if driverless cars are making progress after an incident in Miami.
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0: Glad you're with us. Welcome into Monday. It's time now for the Mic Drop with this morning's Mike Gavin.
1: Good morning. We have a couple of stories about getting around, or at least trying to get around, to talk about today. Let's start in Miami, where two Waymo driverless vehicles had a showdown over the weekend. Video shows the two cars frozen, seemingly trying to compute which one of them should move first through an intersection. Bystanders captured the standoff on video, and the footage has gone viral. Humans watching on the side of the road and in the cars that were being blocked by the two frozen cars cheered as the two robot cars finally sorted out their differences after about a minute, and one decided to make a right turn around the other. Social media commenters had plenty of crying laughing emojis, as you might imagine. Others had some jokes. One wrote that the two bots were flashing their digital middle fingers at each other. Another joked that two horses would make better decisions. For many, it was confirmation that they would never jump into a car that wasn't driven by a human.
0: Yeah, The one seems to be, he's just taking that right turn too wide.
1: Yes.
0: Right? Confusing the other car.
1: Yeah, yeah. And I guess what happens in that situation, and, you know, and how does a computer take a right turn too wide? I mean, that's something that a human would do. Computers, you would think that's kind of basic computer stuff. Is like there should be no way for them to take a turn too wide.
0: Yeah, because this intersection is, as I'm seeing it for the first time here, it's just clearly marked.
1: Yes.
0: It's not some intersection without any kind of markings. There's a crosswalk there. There's that stop sign, you know, white block of paint there.
1: And this is in a city.
0: Confusing.
1: This is in Miami. This is not out in the country somewhere where they have to kind of figure things out on their own.
0: It's still weird for me to watch this car go by and look in its windows and see nothing.
1: Yes.
0: I'm not as a suburban New Jersey guy, I'm not there yet in terms of
1: and they're kind of flashing their lights at each other. You see, like, the different lights are going off. You don't know what they mean. And I don't know if anybody was in the car. That's one thing they did not mention in the story, is whether anybody was actually, passengers were in the car.
0: Right.
1: In either one, and kind of watching all this happen and wondering what they should do. Should they get out?
0: Mm.
1: You know, should they call somebody? What exactly do you do in a situation like that?
0: I guess the car was still technically in drive. Could you get out if you wanted to? Could you unlock the vehicle and get out?
1: Yeah. You have to assume, I've never been in one of these. You have to assume if someone tries to open the door, like, it's not going to move, right? Like, it's programmed to stop. But again, they're also programmed to go around each other. So who knows?

0: the next day.
1: I think what stood out to me here,
0: yeah,
1: is that the crew of the airline's flight repeatedly tried to secure the child in the seat.
0: Yeah.
1: So the parent couldn't do it?
0: The parent hardly got mentioned in this story. Like, just talking about what the crew is up to.
1: And so here comes the crew doing the old sit the hell down. Boy, that's, oh my goodness.
0: I mean, just, bad news for everybody in this situation.
1: Wow. Thank you, Mike. 13 minutes now in front of the hour. On This Morning, America's First News.
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0: edgy, smart, bringing you what you need to know. 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
1: Thanks for being with us. If you're about a year away from retirement, congrats. You're also entering one of the most important financial stretches of your life. The Motley Fool has some moves to make before your paycheck ends. Number one, build a realistic budget. One of the biggest mistakes retirees make is underestimating their expenses. Number two, decide when you'll claim Social Security. You can begin collecting as soon as you turn 62, but the longer you wait, say until you turn 70, the larger your monthly checks will be. Number three, review your asset mix. Now's the time to make sure your portfolio contains a reasonable mix of bonds for stability and stocks for growth. Number four, make the most of your final year of earnings. Even if you're happy with your IRA or 401k balance, it may not hurt to give your savings a last-minute boost. And number five, come up with a withdrawal plan with a fairly equal mix of stocks and bonds. The 4% rule might work for you, but if your portfolio is more conservative, a withdrawal rate in the 3% range may be better. It's also important to know which accounts to tap first. 8 minutes now in front of the hour on This Morning. Once again, here's Nicole Murray.
0: And now, the three big things you need to know. Number one.
2: Israel has declined a peace deal announced by President Trump for Gaza.

0: with Prime Minister Benjamin Netanyahu declaring that its military will not leave the enclave until Hamas is fully disarmed. U.S. Ambassador to the U.N. Mike Waltz on Fox News, listing the weapons the militant group must lay down as part of the deal.
1: The rockets, the missiles, the factories, and even their individual AK-47s, those come under this new board set up by the Board of Peace that will manage all of it.
0: President Trump also told Axios that the U.S. is only, quote, semi-negotiating with Iran.
2: Number two.
0: Iran says it is nearing a final agreement with Oman to redefine shipping lanes in the Strait of Hormuz, but repeated that the U.S. must meet other conditions before the waterway is fully reopened. The demands include compensation and an end to sanctions and military threats. U.S. Ambassador to Israel Mike Huckabee on Fox.
3: Iran is not seeming to learn what they need to be learning after two different iterations of conflict with the United States and Israel.
0: As of yesterday, Central Command said American forces have redirected 55 commercial vessels in the strait under its naval blockade. The U.S. military also disabled two ships and boarded two to endure compliance.
2: Number three.
0: Officials have confirmed that two helicopter pilots have been killed in a crash while battling a wildfire in the Fish Lake National Forest in Utah. Sheriff Nathan Curtis.
4: It's a lot of brush in there, a lot of trees. When we first got there, we could see two different plumes of smoke, one from the crash site, one from an active fire coming towards us.
0: Officials have not identified the pilots, but said they were employed by helicopter transport services. Puerto Rico Governor Jennifer Gonzalez-Colón said that authorities are working closely with federal agencies to address the island's water shortage amid a drought. ABC News reports that July was the driest month on record for San Juan in more than 120 years. The Washington Post reports that it is the summer of purse guys, and this ranges from small clutches to massive totes. Celebrities seen rocking these purses include Harry Styles, Bad Bunny, and Patrick Schwarzenegger. Okay.
5: If you could you list normal guys?
0: What do you mean normal guys?
5: Who are, or as you say, rocking purses?
0: Well, Kylian Mbappe is also on that list.
5: He's not a normal person. He's a celebrity.
0: Okay, what's the point of that?
5: There's no normal people who rocking purses. No normal men rocking purses. It's not a thing.
0: No, yes, it is.
5: No, it's not.
0: I've seen this.
5: Stop making stuff up.
0: My friend Brian, my friend Jacob.
5: Don't believe it.
0: Why don't you believe it? I don't get it.
5: So you got pictures?
0: You need pictures now?
5: You don't take
0: my word for it?
5: Normal men are not rocking purses. 6 minutes in front of the hour.
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0: Thanks for being with us. For a mom in Eastern Canada, a simple tattoo has become something far more meaningful than body art. It's become a permanent way for her 11-year-old autistic son, Hunter, to share his thoughts. He's nonverbal and typically communicates using a tablet. But during a recent trip to a restaurant, the battery on the thing failed, leaving him essentially speechless. Mom Jessica Fletcher drew the alphabet on a piece of paper to spell out what he wanted to eat. But Hunter flipped the paper over and drew a keyboard and typed out what he wanted. Building on that, she worked with a tattoo artist to place a keyboard on her forearm, giving Hunter an easy way to communicate. For Nicole Murray and Mike Gavin, I'm Gordon Deal. 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
6: We're only semi-negotiating with Iran. I'm Dave Anthony, Fox News. That's what President Trump tells Axios, that he's taking a low-key approach as talks continue to get shipping flowing fully through the Strait of Hormuz after all of Iran's attacks on ships.
7: The Iranian government issued a new list of demands for the United States. Tehran says free passage won't be reinstated until the U.S. corrects its behavior. It wants the blockade of Iranian ports lifted, the American military withdrawn, and compensation for war damage. Meanwhile, Israel's prime minister is rejected a 15-point Board of Peace plan for Gaza. Benjamin Netanyahu says his troops won't withdraw until Hamas is completely disarmed.
6: That's Fox's Jonathan Savage. Oil prices are up more than 1%, but they've dropped big last week when President Trump had paused U.S. bombing again. So analyst Trevely Lundberg tells Fox gas will get cheaper.
8: Because oil prices are way down, and so are the prices that retailers pay for their fuel. They're going to share those price cuts with us.
6: AAA's national average for regular down 9 cents since last Monday to $4 per gallon. That's still a buck more than before the Iran conflict. Ukraine keeps blowing up Russian oil refineries. The latest drone attack left at least 13 people dead, 75 wounded, according to Russian officials, as Ukraine keeps taking the war into Russia with attacks causing fuel shortages there. A New York boat captain's in federal custody, charged with reckless endangerment after his charter boat trip near the Statue of Liberty in the harbor turned into a nightmare when the boat capsized.
9: The 21-foot motorboat reportedly could only seat 10 people, but a total of 14 were on board at the time. That includes a 27-year-old mother from Queens and her 5-month-old infant, who were pronounced dead at a local hospital after being pulled from the water by first responders. The child's father was reportedly also on board but survived the accident.
6: Fox's Nate Foy, the Coast Guard's investigating if it was an illegal charter boat trip. 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
6: Candidates in four states will make a final pitch today before the primary voting tomorrow in Connecticut and Vermont, Minnesota and Wisconsin, after primaries last week in Michigan set up a very closely watched Senate race.
3: Republican Mike Rogers and Democrat Abdul El-Sayed are set to face off in the general election. Indiana Republican Jim Banks calls El-Sayed
12: the most extreme socialist-leaning Democrat candidate in America.
3: El-Sayed says he is not a socialist. Rogers wants to be the first Republican Michigan senator since 2001, but Connecticut Democrat Chris Murphy called him
13: a candidate who is pro-corporate, who is pro-Trump, who is pro-war.
3: Both senators were on NBC's Meet the Press. Keeping the Michigan seat is considered important in Democrats' attempt to flip the Senate majority. Grinnell Scott, Fox News.
6: At the movies, Spider-Man keeps weaving a record web.
14: Spider-Man, Brand New Day, swung to $144.5 million domestically in its second weekend.
15: I am totally out of control. I gotta fix whatever this is right now.
14: No movie's ever racked up a higher total faster, and it puts the Sony Marvel release on track to be among the biggest blockbusters ever after grabbing $1.67 billion worldwide in just 10 days. This Spider-Man has already passed Toy Story 5 to become the year's biggest movie. Meantime, Christopher Nolan's The Odyssey is having an epic run of its own, crossing $1 billion worldwide. Carmen Roberts, Fox News.
6: On Wall Street, stock futures are mixed before this week's trading. Down for the Dow, up for the NASDAQ. After gains Friday, they lifted the S&P 500 to a record high close. Tonight, somebody could turn a $2 investment into a $905 million fortune. That's the Powerball jackpot. I'm Dave Anthony. This is Fox News.
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20: I'm meteorologist Ray Skagic with the Weather Channel. Should be a dry morning to the afternoon. Again, isolated late day showers, thunderstorms, blossom in the heat and humidity, partly sunny otherwise. 94, feel just over 100.

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1: New flex from Tehran. Good morning, I'm Gordon Deal, along with Nicole Murray on this Monday, August 10th. Glad you could join us. Here's what's up this hour.
2: Iran has issued a new set of demands for reopening the Strait of Hormuz. Oil is higher today on the news.
1: Despite pressure from President Trump, Israel's prime minister is pushing back on a 15-point Gaza peace plan.
2: More evacuations from western wildfires, plus Lake Mead, America's largest reservoir, is now at its lowest level in history.
1: And are AI certificates worth it?
3: Just to learn about AI, how to use it in your life, to then show the world, specifically employers and recruiters, that you know these skills.
1: Andrew Keschner at MarketWatch on job seekers spending thousands of dollars on AI certifications. Weeks after President Trump announced what he called a historic agreement to disarm the terrorist group Hamas and create permanent peace in Gaza, Israeli Prime Minister Benjamin Netanyahu is now rejecting it. The plan calls for the militant group to lay down arms alongside Israel's gradual withdrawal of troops from the area, which Netanyahu said yesterday could not happen until Hamas was fully disarmed. Mike Waltz is U.S. ambassador to the United Nations.
4: And the Israelis are very concerned of who then certifies that they've disarmed before they completely pull back.
1: He was on Fox News. Netanyahu faces uphill elections in late October, and his hard right coalition partners have strongly objected to the terms of the agreement. He told a cabinet meeting that Israel rejects the 15-point document, but is still discussing plans for Gaza with Washington. The plan announced last month also includes the entry of an international stabilization force into the enclave and a Palestinian committee to assume governance of Gaza. Iran is still trying to dictate the conditions of any full reopening of the Strait of Hormuz, repeating that the U.S. must meet certain conditions, including compensation and an end to sanctions and military threats. As part of that, Iran's foreign minister said yesterday an agreement with Oman defining new shipping lanes in the strait was in its final stages, but reiterated comments made on Saturday that Tehran would not reopen the channel unless the U.S. met certain demands. Mike Huckabee is U.S. ambassador to Israel.
5: Iran is not seeming to learn what they need to be learning after two different iterations of conflict with the United States and Israel.
1: He was on Fox News as well. Iran says it's not engaged in direct talks with the U.S., and Tehran will not start them as long as Washington breaches, as it says, an interim deal signed in June. President Trump said in an interview with Axios that the U.S. was only semi-negotiating with Iran. Meanwhile, as part of its blockade of Iranian ports, the U.S. military says it's redirected 55 commercial vessels as of yesterday, up from 35 a week ago. More than 20,000 people in southwest Canada and the western U.S. have fled their homes from wildfires. Others are on standby, ready to flee. We get more from this morning's Mike Gavin.
6: In western Canada, thousands were forced to flee a lake region in British Columbia as a fast-moving wildfire destroyed homes, and dozens had to be rescued by aircraft. In Washington state, crews fighting three wildfires in the Spokane area for over a week continued cleanup near containment lines. The fires, which are not growing right now, have damaged or destroyed about 920 structures. Earlier in the week, a man was arrested and charged with intentionally setting the biggest of the three Spokane area blazes. There are 183 wildfires currently burning across the U.S., with firefighters working on 94 of them. Gordon.
1: Thank you, Mike. In Utah, two helicopter pilots were killed when their aircraft crashed while they were fighting a wildfire Friday morning in the Fish Lake National Forest. The National Transportation Safety Board is investigating the cause. 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On This Morning, America's First News.
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1: Thanks for spending time with us. Welcome into Monday. Republicans have found an unlikely new line of attack against Democratic candidates ahead of the midterms, branding them as vegans. It's a story by Samantha Jo Roth, national political reporter at the Washington Examiner. SJ, what are we seeing?
2: Yeah, so we're seeing a lot of Republicans who are, you know, taking their opponents and attacking some of their dietary conditions. Also, veganism is one of them. And the most interesting thing that we've seen is that a couple of these attacks have been on candidates who actually are not even vegan, but like may just have that brand reputation. Specifically, I'm talking about James Tallarico, the Texas Democratic candidate in the Senate race. He's been kind of the highest profile target of this strategy. And Trump actually repeatedly referred to the Texas Democrat as a vegan. And he mocked him during remarks to reporters in May. And then actually, Ken Paxton, his Republican challenger, he released an advertisement highlighting a clip in which Tallarico talked about, you know, his 2022 campaign being non-meat. So it's an interesting way to try and, I would say, like, demasculinify some of these candidates. But yeah, it's certainly something that Republicans are deploying, and some of it is interesting too, because some of these attacks are coming from Republicans who are in large agricultural regions. So, you know, like things like in Colorado or Arizona, a lot of these Republicans are trying to deploy these attacks, kind of trying to make a point that, you know, these candidates are not embracing the resources and that these states are providing.
1: Okay. So, but it's not just like a one-angled attack here, right? Because I don't think veganism necessarily registers with voters, but is it part of just a broader campaign against these candidates like Tallarico?
2: It's an interesting counterbalance when you have Trump's Make America Healthy Again movement, which has become, you know, such an influential force in the Republican coalition, specifically in 2024. And many conservatives really emphasize this, you know, reducing processed foods, improving people's diets, combating chronic disease. But I will say that MAHA is not a vegan movement. Many of its leading advocates encourage eating meat, animal products. But it is an interesting, counterbalance there.
1: Yeah. We're speaking with Samantha Jo Roth, national politics reporter at the Washington Examiner. The story is called Republicans Make Veganism the Latest Campaign Flashpoint. And they've targeted mostly James Tallarico, the Democratic candidate for Senate in Texas, who's, I guess he says he's not a vegan. But his response, by the way, was epic to Ken Paxton, the Republican candidate.
2: Right. I mean, he came out and said, I'm an eighth generation Texan. I've been eating barbecue since before Ken Paxton's first indictment. So he's trying to kind of back up there and say all of those things. But I mean, the question is, do the voters actually care about this? There has not been a ton of research on this, but there was some research at Hofstra University and Manhattanville University that says that the public does increasingly associate vegetarianism and veganism with the Democratic Party. Researchers also found that Republicans hold a less favorable view of vegans than Democrats. So that's an interesting tidbit there. But, you know, a lot of the Republican strategists that I spoke with had said, like, you know, these attacks really do need to be coupled with some other things. One Republican strategist I spoke with said, you know, attacking someone just for being vegan isn't going to move many votes, but it does work into a broader attack of a candidate, you know, maybe saying that this person is peculiar or weird. Okay. Or just not American.
1: There was a congressional candidate in Colorado that got this label also, right? Take us through that.
2: Yeah. So there was a congressional candidate in Colorado in the 8th congressional district, Manny Rudinell. He has come out and said that he is not vegan anymore, but Republicans have highlighted his years of animal rights activism, over vegan lifestyle. And he's, you know, obviously campaigning to be a representative of one of the largest agricultural regions.
1: Thanks, SJ. Samantha Jo Roth, national political reporter at the Washington Examiner. 19 minutes after the hour on This Morning, America's First News. Here's Nicole Murray.
3: And now, the three big things you need to know. Number one.
4: Israeli Prime Minister Benjamin Netanyahu has rejected President Trump's plan to establish permanent peace in Gaza. The agreement would have called for the militant group to disarm as Israeli troops gradually withdraw from the enclave. Netanyahu says that will not happen until Hamas is fully disarmed. U.S. Ambassador to the U.N. Mike Waltz on Fox.
5: They're either going to give it up peacefully or the IDF is going to eventually go back in and take the arms from them.
4: Meanwhile, the U.S. military said it redirected 20 more commercial vessels away from Iranian ports last week under its naval blockade.
3: Number two.
4: More than 20,000 people in southwest Canada and the western United States have evacuated from their homes as wildfires burn more than 3 million acres. At least one person in British Columbia has been killed. As of yesterday, the National Interagency Fire Center reported at least 180 wildfires are burning across the U.S.
3: Number three.
4: Hunter Biden said in an interview on BBC News that former President Joe Biden's prostate cancer has spread to other parts of his body and is causing him a lot of pain.
6: The cancer has spread, metastasized into his bones and further. It's very painful, and it's very debilitating in many respects.
4: The former president revealed his cancer diagnosis in May of last year. ICE says that it expects every officer and agent in the field to be equipped with a body camera by the end of August as the agency faces scrutiny over its immigration enforcement operations. However, ICE added that its policy will give it control over what footage will be made public. Taylor Farms said it is recalling prepared food items containing jalapenos from retailers over concerns about a potential salmonella contamination. This includes various salsas and guacamole. The CDC said the outbreak has sickened at least 300 people across 27 states. And who was that at New Jersey's MetLife Stadium on Friday? Fans are accusing Usher of hiring a clone or body double to perform. The singer laughed it off on social media, saying they can't clone this. AI is not that advanced. What?
1: In fact, AI can clone it, Usher. Let's calm down with that.
4: I mean,
1: I believe him, but let's not pretend AI can't clone Usher.
4: I mean,
1: dancing
4: in person, though? Like live in person in front of you on a stage?
1: Sure.
4: No way. No way.
1: Come on.
4: Well, what I don't get is like he's wearing a hat. He's wearing glasses. Yeah. Like you're in a dark, like, you know, theater stage. Mm-hmm. Like it could not be him.
1: AI could do it because Usher, you know, maybe he's in the club with the homies.
4: Wait, what?
1: Like
4: no
1: how I,
4: way.
1: Yeah, you know, the song lyrics, right? How I dragged that
4: wow.
1: In?
4: I'm impressed
1: maybe,
4: by you.
1: Maybe he wasn't there because he was in the club with the homies.
4: You know, I think this segment should be over.
1: And I think... MC Hammer can't clone this, right? See where I'm... It's a really good morning for me.
4: Yeah.
1: 22 minutes after the hour.

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0: Hey, glad you're with us. Welcome into Monday. Job hunters are pursuing AI certifications, badges, and other credentials in hopes of standing out and maybe getting paid more. Are they worth it? Here's Andrew Keschner, personal finance reporter at MarketWatch. Andy, what's trending?
1: There has been a rush to upskill, quote unquote. That's kind of the jargony way. But just to learn about AI, how to use it in your life. But not only that, to then show the world, specifically employers and recruiters and your boss now or colleagues, that you know these skills. So there has been this race for certification, and it comes in the forms of self-paced classes online, or sometimes, and you can get certificates or sometimes badges that you could put on your LinkedIn profile, and all the way up to multi-week courses that can cost up to thousands of dollars. So the question is it worth the time and is it worth the money? And people are trying to figure that out right now.
0: Man. All right. So any idea like what kind of time commitment here? I know you said weeks. Are we talking about like 8 hours a day for weeks, or is it online in the evening you can pull this off?
1: It's really all over the place. Like so much, like everything else with AI, like everyone is kind of all over the map on what is and what isn't, feasible. There's, in researching the story, I saw courses where it's like, it would just take an hour to get this one easy certificate versus many weeks, kind of like a seminar program, things you could do at night, maybe even just like full blown schooling, and it really is the Wild West here of it. And one takeaway I got is that these things, they can help on the margins, and it really depends on your job. It depends on what you do day in and day out, and if there is an AI link between that. And they can pay off. You can result in getting paid more money, but don't think that this is the silver bullet cure if you're out of work and looking.
0: We're speaking with Andy Keschner, personal finance reporter at MarketWatch. The story is called Job Seekers Can Now Spend Thousands on AI Certificates. And he looked at whether or not they are worth it. Who offers them? Where do you find them?
1: So you could get them on LinkedIn. You can get them through major tech companies, that are helping educate you on certain platforms that are powered by AI. We're talking Google and Amazon and NVIDIA, Microsoft, IBM. We're also talking, major institutions in higher education, Johns Hopkins University, the Wharton School, MIT, so it's really, again, and even OpenAI and Anthropic have their own certification courses. So it's, it is this gamut of things. And it's like, it's kind of like I was trying to do some sort of shopper's guide for looking around on these.
0: I think your company might pay for it if it sees you as a valuable employee.
1: It's possible, yeah, for sure. I mean, for example, LinkedIn, their courses are for free if your employer or organization has some sort of arrangement with them, for example. But yeah, I mean, like other certifications, it's possible that your employer may pay for you to do it. You can make the case that this is going to help me with my job and help me be a better worker here, and so it's certainly worth asking.
0: Thanks, Andy. Andy Keschner, personal finance reporter at MarketWatch. 30 minutes now after the hour on This Morning, America's First News.
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3: Athens News Weather Station. Plans for a 15-building data center in Lovejoy withdrawn in the face of vocal opposition from townspeople. These two telling ANF TV.
4: This is a place to have families grow, not data center.
5: We don't need something like that within our community right here. Yeah, it's come across as a very negative thing. I think many people are against it.
3: Lovejoy City Council announcing the data center withdrawal late this week. Mayor and council will now redo city zoning laws to prevent future data centers. A new zoning ordinance is ruffling feathers among residents of Georgia's Sapelo Island. New homes in the historic Gullah Geechee community are limited to one story and 1,500 square feet. Critics worry the zoning ordinance is ripe for abuse. The size restriction means new homes won't be roomy enough for most vacation rentals or second homes. Severe overcrowding at Georgia animal shelters prompts an urgent call for adoptions. Here's Katie Gray.
6: 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Many participating adoptions also include neutering, vaccinations, and a microchip. Animal advocacy groups like Best Friends say that Georgia needs thousands more shelter pets saved for the state to reach the no-kill benchmark. 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I'm Katie Gray.
3: Georgia gubernatorial candidate Rick Jackson raises $13 million in outside money to support his bid for governor. The Republican Governors Association chipping in $10 million after Jackson self-funded his primary campaign to the tune of $108 million. I'm Charlie O'Brien.
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13: I'm meteorologist Ray Stajic with the Weather Channel. Should be a dry morning to the afternoon. Again, isolated late day showers, thunderstorms. Blossom in the heat and humidity. At least sunny otherwise. 94, feel just over 100.

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1: Thanks for spending time with us. Welcome into Monday, August 10th. Gordon Deal with Nicole Murray. Some of our top stories and headlines: new demands from Iran for reopening the Strait of Hormuz. Israel rejects the Gaza peace plan pushed by the White House. Western wildfires chase more residents from their homes. Lake Mead is now at its lowest level in history thanks to a western drought. Three more public executions of young protesters in central Iran, where cranes were used to set up ropes for hanging. Sports: a record 111 games without an error by Athletics shortstop Jacob Wilson, and the restaurant that helped a teenager get into his preferred Ivy League school. That story in about 20 minutes. Black bears are on a rampage across America, riding a population rebound driven in part by greater protection of the species. Around small cities and suburbs, Jim Carlton at the Wall Street Journal says the predators follow their keen sense of smell to dumpsters, cars, and homes. Jim, what have you seen?
2: Gordon, it's really incredible. Everybody you talk to at Lake Tahoe has got a bear story. They're coming through, windows and homes. They're going into cars. They're popping up in garages. I even got video of a bear standing on its hind legs, opening a refrigerator, and then opening the freezer, just like a dad would in the middle of the night. It's just like a dad, just a big, big fat dad. And it's terrifying people and freaking them out. So it's kind of out of control.
1: Why is this happening?
2: So in a nutshell, it's two things. One, there's an overpopulation. About 30 years ago, there was maybe 25,000 bears in California. Now there's over 60,000. And that's because there are stronger protections. They're not hunted as much. There's also a lot of habitat, and people have moved into their habitat like Lake Tahoe. And you know what? People equal food. And bears are always looking for an easy food source. And kitchens are kind of the trick.
1: Wow. All right. So when a bear is spotted, say, in a kitchen or in somebody's camper or in a dumpster somewhere, what happens when, say, state game officials show up or some of these volunteers show up? They euthanize immediately or relocate? What's the plan?
2: Well, this is part of the problem. The bears are highly protected in California, and they're even more so. There's a group called the Bear League. It's hundreds of volunteers, and they don't really like working with the state game rangers, either in California or Nevada. So Tahoe is in both states. And so if they hear that a bear is going to be maybe put down, they will go out and make a racket around the trap and make sure the bear doesn't go in the trap. So they don't work with the wardens at all. And that's kind of adding to some of the complication is that then they've got another volunteer group called Team Bear that does work with the wardens. And so a lot of what these groups do is if you get a call, say you have a bear in your kitchen, Gordon, you got a 400-pounder in your kitchen, you call, say the Bear League, they'll send someone out and they will try to get the bear out of your kitchen. Sometimes the bear is in the crawl space under your home. There's a group, Team Bear, they will slither into the crawl space and they will scare the bear out. That sounds like a pretty horrible job, but they will literally slither into the crawl space with the bear and shoo it out.
1: Wow. Good luck with that. We're speaking with Jim Carlton, reporter at the Wall Street Journal. The story is called Bears Are Running Amok in Lake Tahoe and Causing Chaos Among Locals. So I've heard about these electric bear mats before. I guess you put them outside your home, bears step on them, they get a little shock, they're supposed to scamper away. And you've also talked about getting your home wired. How does that work?
2: Well, you get these bungee cords, you hang them from your across your door, across windows, and it's supposed to be at 10,000 volts. It's a non-lethal charge, but it'll be enough that if you touch it, it's going to get your attention. You have to be very careful. So one guy said he had his electrified mat out, and his daughter went out in her bare feet and got a nice zap. So you want to be a little careful. I talked to a lady at Fallen Leaf Lake. She lives in a 1928 cabin. She's 92 years old. And she's got electrified, you know, mats. She's got electrified doors. She has a steel door, and the bears still come in. And she's at her wit's end. And she told me that basically the bears are winning. I mean, she spent over $7,000, and the bears keep coming. So,
1: wow. At what point are they euthanized? I guess when they attack a human, is that the deal?
2: Well, they have up to there's something like, you know, there's over 400 bears at Lake Tahoe. They'll have maybe up to 5 attacks per year, not lethal, thank God.
1: Yeah.
2: But yes, I mean, if a bear causes injury, it's they could put it down. But again, the problem is the Bear League adamantly opposes that, so they will kind of. In fact, the Bear League, if they get a call on a bear, they will not share the address with the authorities at all. They want to protect the bear. So we have a conflict. But yeah, they will occasionally put down a bear, but not very many. It's very rare.
1: It's Jim Carlton, reporter at the Wall Street Journal on the black bears rampaging across America. By the way, make sure to check out a podcast of today's program full of stories you won't hear this hour. On the podcast today, driverless cars confuse each other at an intersection in Miami, and Nicole's so-called proof that men are embracing purses this summer. 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Just do a search for This Morning with Gordon Deal. 20 minutes now in front of the hour. Coming up next, where you can get a discount on gas by dancing.
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0: Glad you're with us. Welcome into Monday. Time now for the Mic Drop with this morning's Mike Gavin.
1: Good morning. Well, the last of the fantasy football punishments continue to trickle in, and they continue to get more creative. The latest making news coming from the golf course. In a video that went viral this week, a guy had to sign up to play with a random group and play 18 holes without a ball. In the rules, he had to play an imaginary round without a ball while carrying a full bag and making swings with a minimum of two strangers watching. He couldn't tell the onlookers why he was golfing without a ball. The fantasy loser also took it a step further, pretending to miss shots with his imaginary ball and commenting, "That one felt good," when he felt like he really got a hold of one. Social media commenters applauded the creativity of the punishment and the golfer for committing so much to the bit. Despite that, he vows never to come in last and fantasy football again.
0: Yeah, they all vow that, don't they, Mike?
1: Yes, they do.
0: They all vow that.
1: Sometimes we can't help it, Gordon, even the best of us.
0: Sometimes guys finish last. This was very clever, and he did like a little narration of it.
1: Yes,
0: which was kind of fun.
1: Yeah,
0: this was clever as
1: he
0: well
1: made
0: done.
1: The most of it. You can imagine somebody going out there just kind of like shaking their head and, you know, not really committing to it, but he looked like he tried to have as much fun with it as he possibly can.
0: And he was playing his round with at least a couple of elderly gentlemen.
1: Yeah.
0: Who must have thought, what is this younger guy doing here?
1: What did we get ourselves into?
0: Disrespecting the game. I don't know.
1: Didn't one of them, at one point, one of them even kind of pretended to kick in the ball or tap in the ball for him, right? That when it was like a couple, it was a couple inches from the hole, quote unquote, and just kind of imaginarily tapped it in for him. That was kind of funny.
0: A little gimme shot.
1: Yeah, one of those. And with gas prices persistently high, drivers are willing to do almost anything to get a break at the pumps. That's inspired one New York State gas station to invite customers to dance for a discount. The station outside Albany has a sign in its convenience store that reads, "Want a discount? Show us your best move." Anyone who does gets 20% off their gasoline fill-up. The rules aren't particularly strict here. Customers could turn the store into their own personal dance floor or just wiggle their shoulders a few times to get the discount. Video of three of the customers busting a move has been watched millions of times. Employees said the promotion is simply meant to de-stress their customers and make them smile.
0: That's clever.
1: Yeah.
0: And 20%, by the way.
1: I mean, that's no joke.
0: Yeah.
1: You know, that's $10 off a $50 fill-up, right? So that's a I mean, there's nothing I hate more than dancing, and I would, you know, wiggle my shoulders a few times and got me $10 off my fill-up.
0: By the way, if I were in charge of the gas station and you came in with a shoulder wiggle, I'd think, nah, I'm sorry, buddy. That is not enough.
1: Oh, yeah? And then I'm suing because there are no official rules to this contest, so I'm getting my lawyer involved. What's $10 we're talking about here?
0: At least give me, like, the dad shuffle, you know, two steps to the right, two to the left or something.
1: I mean, maybe. I'll attempt to move my feet back and forth.
0: 20%.

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1: Glad you're with us. 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The Motley Fool has some moves to make before your paycheck ends. Number one, build a realistic budget. One of the biggest mistakes made is underestimating expenses. Number two, decide when you'll claim Social Security. You can start as soon as you turn 62, but the longer you wait until you turn 70, the larger those monthly checks will be. Number three, review your asset mix. Now's the time to make sure your portfolio contains a reasonable mix of bonds for stability and stocks for growth. Number four, make the most of your final year of earnings. Even if you're happy with your balance in your IRA or 401k, it may not hurt to give your savings a last-minute boost. And number five, come up with a withdrawal plan with a fairly equal mix of stocks and bonds. The 4% rule might work for you, but if your portfolio is more conservative, a withdrawal rate in the 3% range may be better. It's also important to know which accounts to tap first. 8 minutes now in front of the hour on This Morning. Once again, here's Nicole Murray.
2: And now, the three big things you need to know. Number one.
3: Israel has declined a peace deal announced by President Trump for Gaza, with Prime Minister Benjamin Netanyahu declaring that its military will not leave the enclave until Hamas is fully disarmed. U.S. Ambassador to the U.N. Mike Waltz on Fox News.
4: And the Israelis are very concerned of who then certifies that they've disarmed before they completely pull back.
3: President Trump told Axios that the U.S. is only, quote, semi-negotiating with Iran.
2: Number two.
3: Iran says it is nearing a final agreement with Oman to redefine shipping lanes in the Strait of Hormuz, but repeated that the U.S. must meet other conditions before the waterway is fully reopened. The demands include compensation and an end to sanctions and military threats. Montana Senator Tim Sheehy on Fox.
5: No one ever accused them of being stupid. They are radical and crazy, and they're bloodthirsty savages, but they are not stupid. And they have invested billions of dollars all over the world over the past half century in universities and media outlets to

0: make sure that they win the messaging war.
1: As of yesterday, Central Command said American forces have redirected 55 commercial vessels in the strait under its naval blockade.
2: Number three.
1: Officials have confirmed that two helicopter pilots have been killed in a crash while battling a wildfire in the Fish Lake National Forest in Utah. Sheriff Nathan Curtis.
3: It's a lot of brush in there, a lot of trees. When we first got there, we could see two different plumes of smoke, one from the crash site, one from an active fire coming towards us.
1: Officials have not identified the pilots, but said they were employed by helicopter transport services. It's the summer of Spider-Man.
4: I have something to tell you that's going to sound crazy. But it's the truth.
5: You're the Spider-Man.
6: I can't tell anybody about this. Gotta keep it a secret.
1: Spider-Man Brand New Day had another stunning performance in the U.S. over the weekend. Sony Pictures reports the film raked in another $145 million. And let the tipping debate continue. People.com reports that a TikToker is going viral after he showed the price of his Shake Shack order at a Salt Lake City airport increasing by $1.50 after he selected no tip at the self-service kiosk. The burger chain has since issued a statement saying that it's not its policy and they are investigating.
7: Wow.
1: Yeah.
7: You hit no tip and it kicked an extra $1.50 onto your bill? That's what happened here?
1: Yes, that's exactly what happened here.
7: Oh, man.
1: For $1.50, do you think you would take the time to get someone, try and get the refund, not pay, or do you think you'd be like, oh, I'm hungry?
7: I'd make a little bit of a stink.
1: Yeah, absolutely.
7: I'd maybe accidentally drop my shake in anger.
1: Oh, no, not the milkshake.
7: Jeez. Man, 6 minutes now in front of the hour.
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0: Thanks for joining us. A fast food employee in Massachusetts is taking Wendy's old "Do What Tastes Right" slogan to heart. And what tastes right for him is going to Yale University. People.com says Talas D'Souza, who started working at a Wendy's in Cape Cod in high school, recently shared his journey from surviving a shooting in Brazil to being accepted into Yale and the role Wendy's played. In a Facebook post, the 23-year-old revealed how his bosses at his local Wendy's helped him earn his way into the Ivy League school, writing that two of them awarded him a scholarship to attend Cape Cod Community College. Today.com says D'Souza will begin classes at Yale in the fall after having completed 3 years at Cape Cod and one at Bunker Hill Community College. He plans to major in political science with a minor in human rights and eventually attend law school. For Nicole Murray and Mike Gavin, I'm Gordon Deal. 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
5: She wants to go from appointed senator to elected senator. I'm Dave Anthony, Fox News.
6: I want to, you know, focus on the struggles of the South Carolina families because, like them, I feel those same struggles.
5: Senator Darlene Graham is one of 10 Republicans running in tomorrow's special primary to replace her late brother Lindsey Graham as the GOP Senate nominee in South Carolina. Congressman Russell Fry and Ralph Norman among them. Graham has a Trump endorsement. She also tells Fox she stands with the president on Iran.
6: We have to protect our nation. I realize that the price of gas is a little high right now, but I think President Trump is going to get us through this, and the price of gas will eventually come down.
5: Iran is making new demands before allowing shipping to flow fully through the Strait of Hormuz, wanting American forces to leave the region and the U.S. to compensate Iran for all the bombing damage. President Trump tells Axios, we're only semi-negotiating at this point.
7: The Wall Street Journal reports for weeks President Trump has been laying the groundwork to declare victory in the Iran war should Tehran fully reopen the Strait of Hormuz, even floating the idea privately to senior aides that he's willing to walk away without a nuclear deal.
5: That's Fox's Trey Yingston, Tel Aviv, as Ukraine keeps taking the war deep inside Russia, targeting oil refineries. Officials say there a drone attack today has killed at least 13 people, wounded 75.
8: Ukraine has battered Russian oil facilities on a near daily basis in recent months. The campaign's eaten into refining capacity and unsettled the Russian public. Ukrainian President Volodymyr Zelensky says it's to force Russian leader Vladimir Putin to the negotiating table. Russia has also regularly hit Ukraine with missiles, glide bombs and drones, causing thousands of civilian casualties.
5: Fox's Jonathan Savage, an accused Irish drug cartel leader, is back in Ireland. Daniel Kinahan returned last night in handcuffs, sent to court in Dublin, then jailed after being extradited from Dubai, where Kinahan was arrested in April facing charges. He ran a drug smuggling and money laundering organization that stretched from Europe to the U.S. America's listening to Fox News.
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13: Big school bus problem in West Georgia's Muskogee County. Muskogee County schools will no longer provide bus rides for kids with special needs who attend private behavior programs after school. Parent Taylor Mose tells News 9.
14: They told me that I would not have to worry about transportation.
13: School board chairwoman Pat Hughley Green tells News 9 it's not a budget problem, it's a personnel problem.
15: The Muskogee County School District, like many other school systems, is experiencing a critical shortage with bus drivers.
13: Mose says she wants solutions. The superintendent will talk about it to the board Monday. Metro Atlanta police arrest a suspect after finding a child's body in woods near an apartment complex in Marietta. People reporting 2-year-old Messiah Harris missing Friday afternoon. 23-year-old Darian Keith faces charges that include concealing a death. Keith is the mother's boyfriend and the first person to report the boy missing. No word on cause of death for the child. Georgia reports an increase in tax collections to start the new fiscal year. Katie Gray runs the numbers.
16: State records show net tax revenue totaled more than $2.5 billion in July, up 3.1%. Gross sales and use tax collections increased 10.1% to nearly $1.8 billion. Corporation income tax collections jumped more than 34% to $72.2 million. Meanwhile, individual income tax collections fell 2.1% to about $1.25 billion. I'm Katie Gray.
13: 5 people are recovering from serious injuries after a boat crash on Lake Allatoona, 30 miles from Atlanta. DNR says a large speedboat taking part in a poker run hit the shore at a high rate of speed Saturday morning. All 5 aboard ejected. I'm Charlie O'Brien.
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20: I'm meteorologist Ray Skagic with the Weather Channel. Should be a dry morning to the afternoon. Again, isolated late day showers, thunderstorms. Blossom in the heat and humidity. Partly sunny otherwise. 94, feel just over 100.
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21: 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It's Brian Kilmeade.
22: Hi, everyone. So glad you're there. It's the Brian Kilmeade Show back in action today. Bottom of the hour, Susan Page is going to be with us. Washington Bureau Chief at USA Today, best-selling author. We know all about it. And she's going to be with us talking about her brand-new book, The Queen and Her Presidents, The Hidden Hand That Shaped History, and also be taking your calls, 1-866-408-7669. I'll be able to get to that in 20 minutes. But we are keeping up to date on what's happening today, final primary day, final day, full day of campaigning before a big primary day in Wisconsin. I know Glenn Youngkin's going to be helping out Tom Tiffany today on the Republican side, where they're very optimistic a Republican's going to win back the gubernatorial mansion over in Wisconsin. So before we get to that, let's get to the big three.
1: Number three.
23: Yeah, I mean, look, it was a hard foul. I don't think that Desjardins intentionally came out to get her across the neck like she did. But it did happen, and I thought it was the right call.
22: What a terrible thing for the coach to say. You just watched your best player, one of your best players, Sophie Cunningham, get clotheslined, and you say, well, the person didn't do it on purpose? Really? The worst-run pro sports league in the world, the WNBA, shows once again they are scared to actually crack down on their radical, racist players, as two former NBA men are planning on joining the WNBA draft in a gender-bending policy.
1: Number two.
24: What I really think they're trying to do is play this thing out.
0: think they're trying to play this thing out not only through our election here in November, but for the last 2 years of President Trump's term, and hope they catch a president who's not as resolved as President Trump is to preventing them from having nuclear weapons.
22: Yes, former Secretary of State Mike Pompeo talks off with the U.S. and Iran as their crazies throw out fantastical demands on us. We're not going to meet any of them. Who has time on their side? Is it us or is it them? We'll take a look.
2: Number one.
3: Thanksgiving is also a time that's incredibly painful for many people in our communities.
4: My favorite holiday is Thanksgiving.
22: Yes.
4: I don't want to cancel it. I actually love it.
22: Francesca Wong is all wrong. She flip-flops on Thanksgiving and so much more. Powerful primary season for DSA Dems as another wacky socialist prepares to grab the nomination in Wisconsin on the Democratic side. But a mammoth earthquake came in Michigan Senate race as El Sayed, the radical Muslim, is about to square off with Mike Rogers for a vacant Senate seat. And seems Dems are scared to cross him. In fact, they're rushing to join him. I'm talking about President Obama is called. You're talking about Gavin Newsom. You're talking about Kamala Harris. All going out to help Abdul El Sayed, who says he's not a socialist, but appeared six times at six separate events with DSA events. He certainly seems like a socialist who wants Medicare for all and, of course, abandon all military aid to Israel. Seems to be a real hater there. And now we'll pretend as if he's not extremely tight with the radical Hassan Piker, we know is true. So he's trying to moderate himself and try to get Haley Stevens voters. He wants to be a working class guy, but if you look at the breakdown on who voted for El Sayed over in Michigan, it was not worth the working class. It was the overeducated 20-somethings that got him in there and very rich, wealthy white people that put him in there, much like the Mondami constituency. So Abdul Sayed wants to mainstream himself, and that's what he's, while still trying to hold true to his school. Here is Abdul Sayed talking about on Meet the Press, confirming that people are reaching out to him. Cut one.
24: I never saw myself ever able to run for public office. I literally told former President Bill Clinton that at my college graduation, in which I was the senior speaker and he was the main speaker. I then watched the next year Barack Hussein Obama run for and win the presidency. I watched him serve with a level of class, a level of elegance that we could only pine for now. So I really enjoyed the conversation. I was grateful for his advice. It was very warm, very inviting. And I know that he knows the critical role that Michigan is going to play in holding Trump accountable, in winning back the Senate, and in building forward the future that we need.
4: Is he going to campaign with you, Dr. El Sayed?
24: Look, I really hope so. And it was a really good conversation about what we need to do to be able to win. And obviously, this is somebody who knows a lot about winning Michigan.
22: But yet, the thing is, do you want to just shelve everything that you've done? I didn't really think that Barack Obama was a socialist. I had no idea that he was a socialist, that he was very comfortable. One of the first people to call Mondami after he won, beat Cuomo in the primary was Barack Obama. And I'm thinking to myself, why would you do that? Because this guy's taking your party in a whole different direction that I don't think it's going to be have success on the main stage for this country, at least for years to come, and certainly not today. I thought he would take more of the stance of, you know, James Carville without the flamboyance. I thought he'd be more the one to say, hey, listen, I don't think you belong in our party. Most of the things that you say and you want to do has nothing to do with us. So I thought that's the stance that he would make. I thought that Barack Obama might sound like this. Cut 24.
25: I think that the progressive left, the very tech people, I think they've come up with an AI random stupid idea generator. And I think the stupid idea generator can think of things that humans can't, like canceling Thanksgiving or being against interracial dating. So I'm just waiting to the next stupid idea AI generator that comes out, spits out of that. It'll probably go through the humanities faculty at the University of Wisconsin before it actually gets put in a candidate's hand.
22: And which is, some of these people are, and this is what they say. I mean, they say that they want to abolish the border. Everyone can get in. If you're here illegally, you should get citizenship right away. Abolish prisons, abolish the police. It's just absolutely insane. And then when they talk about taxing, how are you going to get this universal health care? They're going to tax the billionaires. They believe that millionaires and billionaires have scammed people. And then when asked, what do you do with the money? How does your math work out? I don't know. Mondami doesn't know. How much money do you need for your program? See, they don't know. Well, it's not important. You want an excuse? Do you think I'm exaggerating? Listen to this Megan Romer, who seems like the happiest person in the world. Sit down with, do an interview with this, I think a very friendly interviewer, and they just ask some basic questions. Here's Megan Romer, cut 20.
5: Do you believe there should be millionaires in this country?
6: I'm less concerned about millionaires, more concerned about billionaires. I don't have like a hard line where it's where
5: how much
6: you're good
5: is, what I,
6: or
5: I guess
6: you're
5: what
6: bad.
5: I'm asking is how much is too much?
6: Yeah, I think the question is less about how much is too much and more about what are you doing to keep and maintain and get that wealth in the first place. I think most billionaires got their wealth because they exploited the working class in some very significant way, usually. We do believe in taxing the hell out of millionaires. Yeah, absolutely.
5: Well, what does taxing the hell out of them mean?
6: I don't have like a solid,
5: but shouldn't you? If you're the co-chair of the DSA, shouldn't you be more specific than just taxing the hell out of something? What exactly do you mean?
6: So again, it's democracy, right? And we have to look at what we need to spend and what we need. We don't want to depend on the existence of millionaires because that means people are still getting exploited. So, mm-hmm. so we need to look at what we need to pay for in the interim, what sort of tax base we need for that to happen, and then and build from there.
22: I mean, do I need to say anything more? That was David Remnick, hardly a Republican, hardly a conservative, asking questions for The New Yorker. This Megan Romer has no idea that she doesn't know anything. And then she goes, it's a democracy. What are you talking about? You're changing the fundamentals of an economy, the principles that make it work, where in America you have the opportunity to be successful and not be successful. That's opportunity. But now they're trying to say to every millionaire and billionaire exploited somebody. Do you think that Elon Musk is exploiting people? Or do you think he's starting multiple companies, employing tens of thousands of people, not only to put together his buildings, but actually put together SpaceX and Tesla and his tunnel company and everything that he's doing? He's not exploiting people. He happens to be a genius that instead of just keeping it to himself and becoming a multimillionaire, he's become a trillionaire while employing tens of thousands of people, while revolutionizing our country and putting us back in the space race. We were paying the Russians tens of millions of dollars in order to get into space to get to our space station. And thanks to him, SpaceX and now Amazon, look at what we're able to do. So he became, I'm sure, if you look at Jeff Bezos, I'm sure he's close to a trillionaire. Did you come up with the idea for Amazon? Do you think he should not be rewarded for that? Is he exploiting people for that? Maybe because you think that people should get paid more in the warehouse? It doesn't mean he hasn't done incredibly well for people and provided great opportunities for families and everybody else. Like Henry Ford back in the 20s and 30s. I would think that she got that, but she doesn't get that. That's the scary thing. There's about 45 people who have won Democratic primaries who think like her. And then when you say things like, do you want to disband the Supreme Court, disband the Senate? They say yes. People laugh it off. AOC laughs it off. Well, everyone has freedom to have their own ideas, but you'll still endorse them. You can't have it both ways. I didn't think you could. But maybe they're rewriting everything. We should just not pay attention to what people are saying they would do. It's just ideas. AOC yesterday, if anyone thinks that she might be a presidential candidate, but if anyone thinks she's a legitimate qualified presidential candidate, please look at her at the Munich Defense Conference and please watch her interview yesterday with Jonathan Carl on ABC. He gave her the easiest ride possible and she still couldn't answer a question. When asked about Hassan Piker, this guy who says Hamas is so much 100 times better than Israel, that Israelis, that Jews are inbred, that said, white people or crackers got suspended from Twitch on that because of that. Remember in 2019, he said that America deserved 9/11 because of our foreign policy. When asked about Hassan Piker actually campaigning with El Saeed and for somebody that you would back, here's her answer, cut 9.
7: When we look at our elections that have happened, we have lost young people. Much hay was made about the fact that we lost young men in the last election. Many of the same consultants that are wringing their hands today were the same ones talking about how we need to go on Joe Rogan and we need to be not so willing to engage in cancel culture.
22: Okay. Joe Rogan asked questions. You know, you want to go on, you know, Rush Limbaugh's show in his day, where that's the quintessential conservative host. You can go do that. What is Rush Limbaugh saying controversial? These conservative things. Hassan Piker described himself as a Marxist. Does that mean young people like him? He says there's a lot to learn from the Chinese government. He worships Mao, who killed between 16 and 20 million people. He uses inflammatory anti-capitalistic rhetoric, including let the streets soak in red capitalist blood. So do you think in order to win over young people, some consultant tells you, go on with Hassan Piker, and that's something you're okay with? Unless you're going to go on there and just argue with the guy. His own mother, in an interview that they did yesterday, or published yesterday in the Rolling Stone, says, I wish he wouldn't be so antagonistic. And also, I don't understand why he loves China so much. That's his own mother. So this is a guy that, to me, is someone, if I'm looking to win elective office, I wouldn't want to be seen in a still photo, let alone go on a three-hour podcast with him and equate it to Joe Rogan, who's not a conservative, not really a liberal, asks more questions about UFOs than he does who's the next president of the United States. Guy that makes total sense, John Fetterman. This guy wants to win in a battleground state. How's he going to do that? Well, he's known thing. He's making a stand against El Sayed. Cut 10.
8: The first reaction is the Republicans are elated that he won. Now, he has a special talent to put a seat in play for that. And you've seen the polling against Rogers. He is polling 5, 6, or 7 points behind him. And he has also found out that less than 50% of Michigan Democrats picked him.
22: Yeah. All right. When we come back, I'm going to take some calls about what you think about what's going to happen tomorrow with Tom Tiffany going against this other woman who hates Thanksgiving and wants to 86 Trump and says, well, those are just bad takes. Those are quick takes and bad takes. Who also wants to abolish the border and the Senate and everything that these crazy socialists want to do. This guy driven people like Fetterman and Chuck Carville nuts, but has nothing but excited Barack Obama. This is why anyone who says the Republicans are done at the midterm elections has not paid attention to redistricting, has not paid attention to the money discrepancy. The Republicans have a lot more money and have not looked at these primary winners. Anyone who just says history says Republicans are going to get trashed, you're not paying attention. I'll show you more. I got so much more to play. You listen to the Brian Kilmeade Show. Your calls next.
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0: 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It's Brian Kilmeade.
1: Daria Lisa Avila Chevalier recently won a primary election in New York City, and is almost sure to win the general election. She attended an October 8th pro-Palestinian, pro-Hamas rally, which many people saw as a justification of the October 7th attack. And some of her tweets have been extremely ugly on this score and on others. Do you fully support her in all these activities and what she's had to say?
2: I think Daria Lisa can speak for herself, certainly, and I think she's apologized for some pieces of that and has been
1: not for attending that rally. Not
2: unapologetic about other pieces of that. And
1: do you support her yourself in that?
2: Yeah, I do.
1: Why?
2: Yeah. Because
1: in other words, you would have gone to that rally had you been able?
2: That's a good question. I probably would have. Yeah. I don't live in New York City, so I wouldn't have.
1: One day after the slaughter of 1,200 people and taking of over 200 hostages, you would have come and rallied behind Hamas.
2: I think that October 7th was largely inevitable. If you put people in an open-air concentration camp and you deprive them of rights, of dignity, of food, of the ability to live in safety, you have to expect that they are going to not take that for that long. And that is not defending any harm of civilians or of non-combatants.
1: Well, sure.
2: That is. Do you think it is?
1: You're saying you're supporting it.
2: I'm saying that I think it was inevitable.
3: You are supporting it. David Remnick, great job. Follow-up questions. He shows you how despicable this person is. There's nothing about Gaza. It was an open-air prison. They put up reinforcements because people were coming through with body bombs, and they're sending rockets over from Gaza randomly into Israel. That's what got them there. They got the whole area. They could have paved the place with gold and said they built tunnels to attack people and keep them hostage. And that's Megan Romer describing why it's okay to protest October 8th, like Daria Lisa de Chevalier, who upset an established Hispanic leader, Democratic leader, in New York City, thanks to the endorsement of Mayor Mondami. That's how twisted everyone is. So you're going to say, well, a year later, I don't like the way the Israelis prosecuted the war against Hamas. You're wrong. You didn't do any effort to go in. You haven't talked to anyone in charge of that military operation. You're wrong. But one day after, you're condemning the people that were victimized, some of which are Americans. That's how twisted these people are. And that's why you have Hassan Piker as the leader, is the real leader, the spiritual leader of this new crop of Democrats. And for those Democrats who established themselves, congratulations. You gave your whole party away. And it started with Bernie Sanders when you let him in. And you let him run for president when he never declared himself a Democrat. It's crazy. And now you're paying the price because these are all his disciples that have won 45 separate primaries across the country.

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3: I'm meteorologist Ray Skagic with the Weather Channel. Should be a dry morning to the afternoon. Again, isolated late day showers, thunderstorms. Blossom in the heat and humidity. Partly sunny otherwise. 94, feel just over 100.
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5: Metro Atlanta residents speak up and a data center backs down. Plans for a 15-building data center in Lovejoy withdrawn in the face of vocal opposition from townspeople. 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
6: This is a place to have families grow, not data center.
7: We don't need something like that within our community right here. Yeah, it's come across as a very negative thing. I think many people are against it.
5: Lovejoy City Council announcing the data center withdrawal late this week. Mayor and council will now redo city zoning laws to prevent future data centers. A new zoning ordinance is ruffling feathers among residents of Georgia's Sapelo Island. New homes in the historic Gullah Geechee community are limited to one story and 1,500 square feet. Critics worry the zoning ordinance is ripe for abuse. The size restriction means new homes won't be roomy enough for most vacation rentals or second homes. Severe overcrowding at Georgia animal shelters prompts an urgent call for adoptions. Here's Katie Gray.
8: 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I'm Katie Gray.
5: Georgia gubernatorial candidate Rick Jackson raises $13 million in outside money to support his bid for governor. The Republican Governors Association chipping in $10 million after Jackson self-funded his primary campaign to the tune of $108 million. I'm Charlie O'Brien.
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9: 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Love is soft. Love is warm. Love is tough. Love is firm. It is an unwavering belief in this person. 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We keep exploring all the emotions we feel for this magnificent man or this awesome woman. What is love? You and she define it with every kiss, with every kind word, every laugh you share, every hard time you go through together. 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And it's at those times that we're here for you at Chandley Jewelers. You can't always find the words. 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
13: If you're interested in it, Brian's talking about it. You're with Brian Kilmeade.
14: Hey, we are back. You know, I was talking about Abdul El-Sayed and how many VIPs in the Democratic Party have called him, Gavin Newsom, Kamala Harris, Barack Obama. And now he's trying to backtrack because a lot of people he's associated with, like Hassan Piker, have said terrible things. Like, for example, 9/11, we deserve 9/11 because of our foreign policy. He said that in 2019. And we said Hamas is 100 times worse. Israel's 100 times worse than Hamas, that Senator Rick Scott should be killed. Someone should kill Rick Scott. Because he didn't like his health care policy. Here's Abdul El-Sayed. Is he going to distance himself from what Hassan Piker said? After all, he closed his campaign out for the Democratic nomination in Michigan with Hassan Piker on stage. Cut five.
15: Of course, it was a dumb statement. And of course, I think Hassan himself would say that was a dumb statement. He disavowed it. So, yes, America didn't deserve 9/11. But, you know, to sit here and play gotcha politics with a dumb thing somebody said out of context that they disavowed themselves to say, oh, well, what does that mean about what you think? I want to be held accountable for what I say and what I do rather than this idea that we're so stuck in cancel culture that all of us agreed was a bad idea back in 2020, but we seem to want to bring back.
14: Well, a couple of things. It's not a matter of you being associated with someone says you actually chose him to campaign with him in the backstretch of a election that's going to be decided by a few thousand votes. You obviously thought Piker could deliver something for you. He's compared liberal Zionists to liberal Nazis, praising the Hezbollah flag, defending armed groups' resistance, and the Hezbollah flag he called his favorite flag. I mean, how many things are you going to make excuses for him while loving now? And calling himself a Marxist. That's a Marxist. That's who you chose to campaign with, let alone go on his podcast. Susan Page joins us now. Award-winning Washington Bureau Chief of Staff for USA Today, best-selling author. Susan, welcome back. Your thoughts about what we're seeing this primary season?
16: Well, we're seeing quite an extraordinary primary season for the Democrats. First of all, these successes by this, the very progressive wing, including in the swing state of Michigan. I mean, less of a surprise to win in Denver or in New York City, but the victory in Michigan last week was notable. And now we see Abdul El-Sayed trying to, as you just pointed out, explain and adjust some positions he's taken in the past because now he's running in a general election. This isn't unheard of in politics. Perhaps you've seen it before on both sides, but that is what I think we are seeing happening right now.
14: Well, I mean, we remember people go to the middle. Remember all of a sudden Kamala Harris goes, you know, fracking's not that bad. You know, things like that, you know. But I'm not used to socialism is the way. And some of these extreme measures that we've seen with some of the ones that run in New York City, where you abolish the border, abolish police, abolish prisons. And we have the DSA co-chairperson saying all those things proudly. And that billionaires basically became billionaires because they took advantage of working people. It's almost as if we forgot about the Cold War.
16: Well, this is going to be a huge challenge for the Democratic Party. You know, the DSA's national position has any policy positions have any number of things that are just unacceptable to the mainstream of American politics. Now, of course, El-Sayed is not a member of the DSA, although he's supported by some key figures from the DSA. But he has taken position, and as you've pointed out, campaigned with people who take positions that are that seem extreme to a lot of Americans. So we'll see. This has been, you know, this is not the primary season Democrats thought they were going to have 6 months ago. The rise of these and success of some of these Democratic socialists and other very progressive figures in primaries has taken establishment Democrats back, and they're still trying to figure out how to respond. We'll have a good test tomorrow in Wisconsin in the gubernatorial primary there, where there is a DSA candidate running, Francesca Hong, who has been leading in the polls, and that would be quite a success for these for the DSA if they were able to win the Democratic nomination for governor of Wisconsin, another one of those critical swing states.
14: So I want you to hear Francesca Wong famously wants to ban Thanksgiving, but then she realized that's not popular. I had no idea that wouldn't be popular. On the surface, it seems like such a great thing to say. Here she is, cut 14.
17: Thanksgiving is also a time that's incredibly painful for many people in our communities.
18: My favorite holiday is Thanksgiving. Because I love
19: it.
18: Yep. I don't want to cancel it. I actually love it.
14: She also was talking about how unfortunate it is that her son is, or her child is white. Cut 15.
20: I wasn't always aware of the struggles of other communities of color because for me, assimilation always kind of took over. And so I did marry, my proximity to whiteness continues, right? My son is biracial. He's half white and half Korean. And I think navigating, you know, what his identity is and how people perceive him is always at the back of my mind as well.
14: It's the most interesting conversation I never thought I'd be listening to, Susan.
16: You know, I would say if you find yourself the couple days before a critical primary and you're defending that you actually do like Thanksgiving, that this is a campaign that has gone a little off the rails. You know, one thing about social media in the modern age is that comments and postings and recordings never die. So something you said a long time ago is going to resurface and you'll find yourself having to defend it. And that's what she's having to do extraordinarily with Thanksgiving. And Brian, I would just like to say that I'm in the pro Thanksgiving caucus myself.
14: You are. Okay.
16: And I hope you are there with me.
14: Right. I'm Thanksgiving adjacent. I'm not willing to make that commitment right now, but people I'm close to are pro Thanksgiving. So I'm going to stick with that. I mean, I didn't think I'd be running on the Thanksgiving against the Thanksgiving caucus, but I found myself on the other side, Susan. We vehemently disagree there. So if you look at history and you look at what's going on with the Iran war, you would say, and a lame duck president, you would say this is going to be a very good time, building on your point, for Democrats. But then if you look at redistricting, you look at the money advantage for Republicans, and then you look at the rise of these candidates, there's a reason that Republicans could feel hope. And I saw a Washington Post story, I think it was on Friday or Saturday, was saying that this is how the Republicans could keep the House. And many people just thought the House is going to flip and the Senate's in play. Where do you stand, Susan?
16: Well, I think the odds are still that Democrats take the House. But I agree that this is a less friendly territory, a less friendly landscape the Democrats thought they were going to have. You know, traditionally, if a president was in the low 30s in his approval rating, that would be catastrophic for his party in this midterm election. But Republicans have managed to do the things you mentioned. They have probably secured a couple seats or at least made it more likely they'll win them through this unprecedented mid-decade redistricting. They've got a ton of dough, including from Elon Musk. We'll see if Donald Trump unleashes some of that $400 million he has in his own pack. But it's not like Republicans so much want to talk about the president's leadership on the economy, which is approval ratings gone down, or the war in Iran, also unpopular. But there are some things that are giving Democrats trouble they didn't expect to have.
14: What else I find interesting is, and you do this all the time, you look at people who wins, that's the story. But the next day, you have to know where the votes came from. So you have these socialist candidates who aren't winning over the minority vote. They're not. So Mondami did not get the black vote in New York City. Cuomo did. And is not, and the working class did not vote for El Sayed. They voted for Stevens. So you're saying I'm going to bat for working class people, but they're not. They don't see it that way. That's adding another layer to this to keep in mind. If you're a Republican, that working class vote is still in play.
16: You know, I was really struck by looking at the vote in Michigan last week because you saw a different sort of coalition for the two Democratic candidates. So for the establishment candidate, Haley Stevens, she did really well in Detroit. A lot of black voters there. As you say, El Sayed did not do well among black voters. She did well in working class communities and in rural communities, mostly white, more conservative rural communities. That was her coalition that didn't quite make the grade. El Said did really well in Arab American communities like Dearborn. He did great in college towns like Ann Arbor and East Lansing, did really well among college-educated whites. That used to be a group we thought of as Republican. So they're looking at different ways to put their coalition together. That said, it is hard to imagine Democrats nationally or Democrats across the country doing well if a candidate is not doing well among African-American voters, which is the party's most loyal base.
14: If you look at 28, because obviously Governor Gavin Newsom's thinking that way, and AOC was out there yesterday, and Kamala Harris has never stopped thinking about 28. I want you to hear AOC, who seems to be winning in some New Hampshire polls, yesterday when asked by Jonathan Carl, which he's going to be doing. Cut 28.
19: First of all, are you going to run for president?
21: I mean, I'm focused on winning the midterms. I'm running for Congress right now.
19: But, I mean, do you see this as something... I know you said you're open to it. Is it a realistic possibility?
21: I haven't ruled out the possibility, and I'm very humbled to the tremendous amount of support out there. I think that we have a responsibility to remain focused on the midterms and not on our individual
14: aspirations or plans. Susan Page, would you be surprised if she wasn't running?
16: I think that was a yes.
14: Yeah.
16: I think there are a million ways not to respond to that question, which politicians know, to say, I haven't ruled it out. I'm thinking about it. I don't know. I think there's a alarm going off somewhere. Hold on.
14: Okay. Yeah, with Susan Page just going up, she's coming out of either her office or she's coming out and she has an alarm. You got to make sure if there is a smoke alarm. Or during the type of alarm, you got to make sure it happens. But I want you to hear a little bit more about Congresswoman AOC, because she also might run for Senate against Chuck Schumer. Listen to how she handles this. Cut 29.
19: And running for Senate against Chuck Schumer, is that also something that's possible?
21: I mean, I think that anything is possible at this juncture.
14: That's a little bit different. I think there's no doubt about it. I think if she goes to run, I don't think that Schumer runs. Because I don't think that's the way he wants to end, by losing a primary, even though that's how he beat D'Amato all those years ago. I just think that if you look at her interview with Jonathan Carl, as soon as the questions got interesting, where you might get his depth or asked her challenge, how could you be supporting these candidates who believe such astronomical

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1: So Susan Page is back with us with USA Today to the alarm. I guess, Susan, is everything okay?
2: It was very exciting, and I apologize. I couldn't find smoke, only the alarm, so I'm back with you.
1: All right, good. So it might be just a battery situation. So, Susan, I just want to ask you about AOC. It sounds like she's running, like you said, but if you look at the Munich conference and if you watch the whole Jonathan Karl interview, when it comes to explaining things that are controversial, she doesn't seem like she's put the work in or she's natural at it.

0: We saw that with Kamala Harris. She didn't seem to study. She can do a speech, but when it came to issues backing up her beliefs, that's where she seemed to fall short. Your thoughts about how ready the 34-year-old is?
1: Well, the Munich conference, certainly, she didn't look good there. She didn't look like she knew what she was talking about. But I disagree with you saying she doesn't seem like a natural. I think she is a really gifted, natural politician. Just ask Joe Crowley, who she unexpectedly defeated to get into the House. You know, I don't know that she's, you know, 34, you know, relatively new to politics. She's got a lot of time to wait to run for president. I would be more concerned if I were Chuck Schumer and looking at my Senate reelection next year, in 2 years, about whether AOC might find that a pretty attractive perch.
0: So if he decides to run there, I bet you he decides not to do it. I think that if she does not run and runs for president, I think Mayor Mamdani runs for Senate seat. What do you think of that?
1: Well, that's so interesting. Now, why would he? Why do you think he'll do that instead of staying in the in City Hall?
0: Couple of things. With this guy, to me, when you're a mayor, it's less about politics and more about execution. And I think that he's more about politics than execution. I mean, you're getting booed in Staten Island, you know, coming out with this, some of the things. You just got to show up and you got to actually get things done. Like Mike Bloomberg. I forgot what Mike Bloomberg was. He started as a Democrat, was an independent. So I started as a Republican, rather. He was just getting stuff done. And that's what I think good mayors do. And I think that he's more of a somebody who wants to think big picture. And we know that he's not born here, so he can never be president. And I don't think that he necessarily is built for the mayor's job.
1: You know, but of course, Mamdani, you may be right, and you know New York City better than I do for sure, but Mamdani will say face the same challenge AOC does in winning statewide. You know, one thing to win in New York City, another thing to win that whole great big state.
0: I think that's a good point, flat out. A couple of things. Mike Rogers reminds me a little of what Dave McCormick did. Barely lost to Oz in the primary. Oz barely loses to Fetterman. Rogers loses by 19,000 votes into Alyssa Slotkin, who many people think is a moderate. And now he's basically the same guy with the military background, the intelligence background, the FBI background, running again. If he runs just as himself, do you put him as the favorite against El-Sayed?
1: I'm not sure I'd put him as the favorite, but he's surely a very credible candidate for the job. I think his problem is he came so close last time in a year that was great to be a Republican on the ballot. And this year he's going to be running for the same job in a year when it's not so great to be a Republican on the ballot in terms of the president's approval rating, the war in Iran, worries about the economy. But for sure you couldn't count him out. That Republicans could not have a stronger candidate. And when they nominated, by the way, without any opposition, that was smart too.
0: Tom Tiffany now looks in prime position as a solid Republican in a purple state like Wisconsin against a candidate that looks like he's going to be got some challenges in her background to overcome. Wouldn't you think?
1: Yeah, absolutely. I mean, I think Democrats are so nervous about her as the nominee for a job they've been holding, you know, with Tony Evers, the governor of Wisconsin. So lots of concern in the Democratic Party. That if it's a, you know, with both those candidates, you don't want it to be a referendum on them. You want it to be a referendum on the national climate or on the other guy. So, lots of Democratic concern. Now, maybe we'll see one thing you can't totally rule out is an upset in the Wisconsin primary tomorrow night. We'll all have to watch and see.
0: Yeah, we'll have to watch and see. A lot of people look at the Senate races. They see an upset, possibly with Tallarico. And Ken Paxton over in Texas. So that's some of the things that not many people would have predicted. Susan Page, thanks so much. Appreciate your resilience.
1: Yeah, thank you, Brian.
0: All right. Brian Kilmeade Show. Keep it here, everybody.
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7: A different approach in the conflict with Iran. I'm Dave Anthony, Fox News. In the attempt to get the Strait of Hormuz shipping flowing fully again,
8: President Trump told Axios that instead of increasing military pressure on Iran, the administration is going to watch and wait and allow the economic pressure to mount. So this is what he said in part, quote, "We are low-keying it. We are only semi-negotiating with them."
7: Fox's Alex Hogan's at the White House.
8: Over the weekend, Iran released new demands saying that it wants the U.S. to lift its naval blockade, to unfreeze Iranian assets, and pay Iran for war damages.
7: When it comes to this Iran conflict,
9: I stand with President Trump. You know, national security is utmost important.
7: Senator Darlene Graham, appointed to replace her late brother Lindsey, is running in a special primary tomorrow in South Carolina and has the Trump endorsement to replace him as the GOP nominee in the November election. And Graham tells Fox she's focused on voters' concerns about the economy.
9: They talk about affordability. They talk about gas prices. They talk about the price of groceries.
7: There are 9 other Republicans running in that Senate primary tomorrow, including Congressman Russell Fry and Ralph Norman. There are primaries tomorrow in Connecticut, Vermont, Minnesota, and Wisconsin as well. A lot of focus on the Democratic Socialist leading in the polls in the primary for governor, Francesca Hong. The winner will face Republican Congressman Tom Tiffany in November. A New York boat captain is in federal custody after the sightseeing trip he chartered over the weekend turned deadly.
10: New York City police say Sarah Sanchez and her infant daughter Antonella Garcia died after the boat they were on overturned in New York Harbor near the Statue of Liberty on Saturday night. Investigators say Manuel Hernandez, the boat's captain, was arrested and charged with 13 counts of reckless endangerment. 12 people had minor injuries and were rescued before police arrived. The U.S. Coast Guard, which responded along with police, is working with the NYPD to determine whether the vessel was operating as an illegal charter.
7: That's Tanya J. Powers. 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
13: City bus drivers in Augusta may go on strike. Their union, Transport Workers of America, Local 527, is frustrated over stalled contract talks with management. Union President Ben-Yoel Morgan tells Fox 54 he knows a strike.
14: Something like that would be devastating, which is why we are going to do everything we can not to have to do that. But if we're forced in that position, we want to give as much notice as possible.
13: Morgan says his local union members voted no on management's last proposal in June and then voted to authorize the union to call the strike.
15: Another Georgia police officer accused of illegally using a license plate reader system. GBI says Tracy Royston was arrested last week on four misdemeanor counts connected to alleged crimes in 24 and 25. Polk County police officer allegedly used the Cedartown Police Department's Flock system for personal purposes while serving as a task force agent. Dozens of officers in Georgia have faced similar accusations in the past few months. Hundreds of jobs coming to a Northeast Georgia manufacturing warehouse. Governor Brian Kemp announcing a $185 million investment from Siemens to make low-voltage electrical components in Jackson County. The 550,000-square-foot center is expected to employ 1,400 people. A new era underway for a recently troubled animal shelter in Middle Georgia. Community leaders were on hand at the Monroe County Animal Shelter, which was closed last month after an interim director was arrested for allegedly placing puppies in an incinerator while they were presumably alive. The previous director had been arrested on drug charges earlier this spring. Saturday's reopening marked the completion of some upgrades and new policies. I'm Scott Kimbler.
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19: I'm meteorologist Ray Stigick with the Weather Channel. More heat, more humidity as we continue to push through our Monday. Partial sunshine and mid to late afternoon, some showers, thunder showers pop up. 94 with a heat index of 104.
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20: 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Brian Kilmeade.
0: Hi, everyone. So glad you're there. It's the Brian Kilmeade Show. I come to you from Midtown Manhattan, heard around the country, around the world. This hour, I'm going to be joined by Steph Kite. She is a political reporter at Axios. We're going to talk about what's going on with the Senate, all these very intriguing races, and of course, primary day is tomorrow for Wisconsin and for South Carolina. A lot going on there. Michael Goodwin is standing by, too, with the New York Post. Talk about some of the craziness here as our mayor. The more he gets into this job, seems to be falling flat on his face. And I'll explain. Just a quick note. If you're looking for YouTube, and I know you're on YouTube, youtube.com/@TheBrianKilmeadeShow. It's a place to get some of the big clips from the day before and other clips. It's all my channel, and that's all everybody's talking about. So let's get to the big three.
6: Number three.
21: Yeah, I mean, look, it was a hard foul. I don't think that Dejanay intentionally came out to get her across the neck like she did. But it did happen, and I thought it was the right call.
0: Really? Didn't think she did it on purpose? Were you watching? That is the coach of the other team not calling out a player after they took out Sophie Cunningham. The worst run sports league in the world, the WNBA. Once again, they show how scared they are of their radical racist players as two former NBA male players challenge their gender-bending policy. I'll explain.
6: Number two.
22: What I really think they're trying to do is play this thing out. I think they're trying to play this thing out not only through our election here in November, but for the last 2 years of President Trump's term, and hope they catch a president who's not as resolved as President Trump is to preventing them from having nuclear weapons.
0: Yep, that is former Secretary of State Mike Pompeo. Talks are off, and the U.S. and Iran are no longer in ceasefire negotiations, but they're not actually firing at each other. Why? Iran has a crazy set of fantastical demands, none of which we would adhere to. So the president says, we'll just keep up the economic pain. Is that a good strategy?
1: Number one.
2: Thanksgiving is also a time that's incredibly painful for many people in our communities.
3: My favorite holiday is Thanksgiving.
0: Yes.
3: I don't want to cancel it. I actually love it.
0: Francesca Wong, flip-flop extravaganza, the powerful primary season for DSA. They've won, the DSA Dems have won about 45 separate primaries, and the big one could be next. That's Francesca Wong running for governor of Wisconsin with some, in her words, wild, wacky takes that she'd like to have back. Because most of her thoughts are wild and wacky. I don't think it's possible to take them all back. I did not think that people would be running against Thanksgiving and would be successful, but that's what she's doing. While lamenting the fact that she's so adjacent to whiteness, which no wonder we're not friends, because if you're next to me, it turns out I'm white, and if she sat next to me, she'd be adjacent to it. Michael Goodwin, New York Post columnist, joins us now. Michael, is this one crazy primary season or what?
23: Yeah, Brian, those remarks are pretty stunning. Also, Fox News has online AOC, this sort of the first queen of the nutty, and she's talking about things that, what did she say? Woke one was crazy. And she also seems to be walking back, saying it went too far, defunding the police is because everybody wants low crime. So look, let's see how far this goes. But I do think it's somewhat healthy that they are looking back and realizing how crazy this stuff looks in hindsight. I mean, that's a good sign. How far it goes is, remains to be seen, because there's still a lot of crazy ideas on the far left. But that was a big one.
0: Yeah, I mean, the thing is, you wonder, just because it's not popular, are they looking back and changing their mind? Or are they because they grew out of it? She said she got weathered. This guy, Hassan Piker, is getting worse. He's adjacent to all these people. If you look at some of what he said in the past, described himself as a Marxist. He's saying there's a lot we can learn from Chinese Communist Party. He's using inflammatory anti-capitalist rhetoric all the time. And he also says that Israel is 100 times worse than Hamas, and Hezbollah's got the best flag in the world. I mean, there's so much to walk back there. Where do you start? But that's what they're all meeting with this guy, Ro Khanna, sitting down, talking to him for hours. El Sayed campaigning with him in the final days of his campaign for that Senate seat. So how do you know what's a walk back because it's not popular and what they really believe they'll do when they get in?
23: That's right. And it's not a monolithic movement, but it has a fair share of out-of-the-woods lefties. And Ro Khanna, of course, is becoming one of them. And Piker is really the Pied Piper of nuttiness and anti-Semitism. So I think that remains a big test for the far left. Can they get realistic about matters like crime, anti-Semitism? I mean, can they move toward the middle, not just in disavowing the past, but in actually proposing centrist ideas that most Americans, even if they don't support it, would at least find it less objectionable.
0: So El Sayed is has the whole media working for him now, talking about how Obama called him, Newsom called him, Kamala Harris called him. Even though he's radical out there, you know, including attending six different DSA functions backed by the DSA, but says he's a capitalist, just no proof of it. Here he is, the media, doing what they do best, covering for this guy. Cut seven.
24: Trump branding Al Sayed a communist. The candidate is backed by some of the country's leading socialists, but he insists he's a capitalist himself. And tonight he's making it clear he's ready for the attacks.
25: To be very clear, Al Sayed never said that, but he has appeared with popular Twitch streamer Hassan Piker, who did, but then walked it back. And to be clear, Al Sayed has justified his relationship with Piker as one in which Piker has following of millions. And just because he appears with him doesn't mean he agrees with everything he says.
0: So they're immediately trying to make good of it. How about this? Cut six.
4: This is also from the New York Times today about Dr. El-Sayed. Quote, he embraced people in positions that strategists say carry political peril in a moderate state like Michigan. Dr. El-Sayed has campaigned with Hassan Piker, the Marxist streamer who critics say has stoked anti-Semitic sentiment, a charge he denies.
25: How effective is the Red Scare in 2026?
5: I have to say, it strikes me as kind of outdated, more than a little outdated. I mean, I think Donald Trump gets a lot of his ideas, his policies from decades ago, from the 80s. I just don't see this resonating a lot. There was not like a huge buildup of, you know, panicking over communism.
0: So they're trying to put him into the mainstream.
23: Absolutely, yes. It's a kind of covering. They're not covering him. They're covering up for him. And the, you know, the old critics say, right? No attempt to really paint it in stark terms when it's a leftist. We'll let the Republicans and conservatives. They'll be the critics. We'll be the painters. We'll try to cover it up as the best we can. That's the media's approach to left-wing radicalism.
0: And now, Michael, yeah, the Senate race in Michigan, but you also have AOC, who feels like she endorsed El-Sayed and feels like she's sharing in his victory, and then was asked about how do you make heads or tails of his association with Hassan Piker. So listen to her explanation, cut nine.
7: When we look at our elections that have happened, we have lost young people. Much hay was made about the fact that we lost young men in the last election. Many of the same consultants that are wringing their hands today were the same ones talking about how we need to go on Joe Rogan and we right. need to be not so willing to engage in cancel culture.
0: I mean, one avowed Marxist who loves Mao, who killed 20 million people, is like going on Joe Rogan. Is she crazy?
23: Yes, I think there is a real mix-up. They know they're too far left for the center of the country, and therefore they cannot win a national election or even a statewide election in many states. And so they're trying to find some way to smooth all this over. But I think it doesn't work because what you say on the social media, it kind of lasts forever. And so you've got to really be clear in disavowing some of that stuff or it's going to tag you.
0: Yeah, no doubt about it. So we'll see what's going to happen. If you were to put your money down on Rogers or El-Sayed, do you think Rogers walks away with this one?
23: Look, I don't think it's a walk away. I think the Muslim vote, which I wrote about over the weekend, that the imams throughout Michigan saying that you have a moral duty to vote for him because he is a Muslim. These are people, some of them who cheered, celebrated the death of Lindsey Graham. They hope that an assassin's bullet will get Graham's friend, which of course is Donald Trump. So that radicalism is still there. And I think to the extent that Michigan voters, if they want to stamp that out, they've got to vote for Mike Rogers. That's the only way to send that message that this stuff won't fly in Michigan.
0: All right. Thanks so much. Michael Goodwin, The New York Post. Appreciate it.
23: Thank you, Brian.
0: You got it. 1-866-408-7669. Bottom of the hour, Steph Kite. When we come back, I want to talk a little bit about Mayor Mamdani's getting a wake-up call. What's he finding about automatic free U2K? What is he finding out about free buses? What's he finding out about those government-run grocery stores? The answer when we come back, Brian Kilmeade Show.
20: 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It's Brian Kilmeade.

0: 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I've been surfing here since I was a kid. Now, seeing my grandson out on the water, it means everything to me. Watching him and taking in the blue waves, the sea breeze, the blurry horizon.
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1: Yeah, I mean, look, it was a hard foul. I don't think that Dejanay intentionally came out to get her across the neck like she did, but it did happen, and I thought it was the right call. But, you know, I one of the things about Nay is that she's going to play her butt off, man. She's going to compete. Nobody's going to go walking in for a layup. And so I don't oppose the hard foul, but I also don't think that she intentionally went for the neck.
2: Got to ask about her response. She went in and she got on social and said white privilege. After her getting...
1: Who did this?
2: Dejanay did. Any response to that?
1: No, I don't know anything about that. No response.
3: She's absolutely gutless. That is Stephanie White, the coach of the Fever. Yes. Same with Catherine Clark. Caitlin Clark, as well as Sophie Cunningham, coach. I don't know what her problem is. She always comes up short. And I don't know with Caitlin Clark not sticking up for Sophie Cunningham. I don't get it. She wants to avoid additional scrutiny, maybe. But there's a way of saying, wow, I appreciate you watching my back and being the enforcer and finding a way to step up and deferring, but at the same time, taking some press away. Instead, she just wants to stay out of it. And I don't get it. To me, there should be some type of relationship among teammates. I guess it doesn't happen with women. And then you have a coach who's not sticking up for her own players. It's absolutely insane. I think this is why the WNBA is the most twisted league you could possibly imagine. There's nobody stepping in from the commissioner's office. There's no one talking about the ridiculous statement saying this is white privilege because you actually clotheslined a power forward who's going in for an easy layup. And you say as coach, you don't think she did it on purpose? Are you insane? Of course she did it on purpose. Here's Barstool's Dave Portnoy.
4: Stephanie White, I've been a defender, the coach of the Fever. Get her out of there. Get her out of there. Fire her ass today. I don't want her back on that bench. Stop defending the other players. Oh, she plays hard, DJ. That's just her being her. You see Caitlin in the press conference almost cover her ears and her eyes. Defend your players. First of all, you're wrong. It was a dirty play and she's gone. But when do you ever see... in like the NBA, a coach not defend their own players? She hasn't done it with Caitlin when Caitlin got punched in the throat. She didn't do it. I don't care if you agree with it or not. You're wrong, but it starts to make me think you care more about the overlying social issues and not off other people in the league and saying men can play in the league because she's one of those players. Coaches, when asked, always is taking the far like left side of it. This isn't politics. Your player got assaulted. Defend your player in the press conference. Be like, yeah, that was a dirty play. She should have hit the showers. She acts like she's the coach of the other team. I don't care if she's the best X's and O's when she's not. Get her the hell out of there. Either defend your players or get lost.
3: It's absolutely sickening, but the whole league is turned upside down. It makes no sense, this whole league. You would think that women would stand up for women. And the transgender Sophie Cunningham would be somewhat of a hero. Hey, listen, I think women should be playing against women. I don't think men should be playing in this league. But instead, people think that she's being intolerant. So therefore, Royce White and Enos Kanter decide to call the WNBA out. There's nothing in their bylaws that says that man can't play in the WNBA. Nothing. If you declare you're a woman, you can play. So Royce White and Enos Kanter, have declared for the WNBA draft. Listen to White, cut 47.
5: I'm just having a blast in my feminine era. I never thought that I was a woman. You know, I've always trusted the science, and I thought I was a man my entire life. But, you know, after further review, a strong look at my personal preferences, it would appear that I am indeed sometimes identifying as a transgender woman. And I think it's only fair I get a chance to play with some of my queens here in the twilight of my career, my athletic prime.
3: And Enos Kanter's made a similar statement. They started to train already, and if he doesn't get drafted, they said they're going to sue. So what are you going to do? The WNBA transfer policy, transgender policy, according to the commissioner, they sent a memo to teams and asked the league's executive will discuss the WNBA gender eligibility policy during a previously scheduled meeting this week. A task force of team presidents and GMs will review the current policy. A task force? Very simple. Do the same thing with the Olympics do. That's it. It will be done. Stop being politically correct. It's just crazy that Sophie Cunningham is the one who's looked at as the problem, or anybody else that stands up looked at as the problem, that you should have women play against women or young girls play against young girls. I never thought this was going to be this big a deal at every level, but now we're going to be seeing it, and you can't avoid it. And it looks like Democrats and these woke leagues are digging in on this transgender policy. Cut 46 is the head coach of Minnesota Lynx, Cheryl Reeve. Cut 46.
6: The narrative that I think that is problematic is to suggest that, number one, that transgender athletes are the biggest problem in women's sports. And I think this is what's bothersome, is that there's a faction of people in our country that are making this a massive issue. We have some issues. Number one, we need to protect trans kids. Every kid. To me, it's a human rights issue.
3: Yes, but when it comes to sports, no one's saying don't protect. Shouldn't you just be able to play against your own gender? And Megan Rapinoe is now retired, is another leading athlete that says, let them play. All right, good luck with that. It's not going to work. Same thing with Title IX in college sports, not going to work. The Olympics are finally stepping up. They're going to make some rules so they don't have the other, you know, train wreck that they had last time with some guy declaring he's a woman and then knocking out women in the boxing competition where the women complained they were looked at as intolerant. Those days, thankfully, are over. When we come back, Steph Kite, we talk about President Trump. We talk about what's happened with the Iran war. And we also talk about what's going on with primary day tomorrow.
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10: I'm meteorologist Ray Stajic with the weather channel. More heat, more humidity as we continue to push through our Monday. Partial sunshine and mid to late afternoon, some showers, thunder showers pop up. 94 with a heat index of 104.
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12: Metro Atlanta residents speak up, and a data center backs down. That from Charlie O'Brien.
13: Plans for a 15-building data center in Lovejoy withdrawn in the face of vocal opposition from townspeople. These two telling ANF-TV.
14: This is a place to have families grow, not data center.
15: We don't need something like that within our community right here. Yeah, it's come across as a very negative thing. I think many people are against it.
13: Lovejoy City Council announcing the data center withdrawal just days ago. Mayor and council will now redo city zoning laws to prevent future data centers. I'm Charlie O'Brien.
12: A new era underway for a recently troubled animal shelter in Middle Georgia. Community leaders were on hand at the Monroe County Animal Shelter, which was closed last month after the interim director was arrested for allegedly placing puppies in an incinerator while they were presumably alive. The previous director had been arrested on drug charges earlier this spring. Saturday's reopening marked the completion of some upgrades and some new policies. Some Statesboro residents still voicing opposition to a data center despite a decision by the Planning Commission. WSAV reports that people protested outside of City Hall Saturday again. The 5-1 decision last week to rezone 26 acres off Burkhalter Road. Residents have voiced concern over their environmental impacts, but the developers claim those have been offset. The City Council will discuss the issue again at an August 18th meeting. Investigators cracking down on narcotics trafficking in Jasper County. And deputies raided a home on Doe Lane in Mansfield as a result of a year-long operation. They reported seized around 20 pounds of methamphetamine valued at $600,000. I'm Scott Kimbler.
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3: You believe there should be millionaires in this country?
4: I'm less concerned about millionaires, more concerned about billionaires. We do believe in taxing the hell out of millionaires.
3: If you're the co-chair of the DSA, shouldn't you be more specific than just taxing the hell out of something? What exactly do you mean?
4: So, again, it's democracy, right? And we have to look at what we need to spend and what we need.
3: Right. Democracy. That's exactly what democracy means. What do you mean to spend and what do you need? And just tax billionaires who clearly are stealing from working people. That's what she goes on to say. And that is Megan Romer, the DSA co-chair, who is so happy to be clueless. It really staggers my mind. And if I'm a DSA member, I don't know why you keep sending her out. Unless she's proud to say some of the stuff she says because she's ill-prepared to answer it. Steph Kite joins us now, political reporter at Axios. Steph, it's kind of a crazy time in this primary season. I didn't see this coming. Did you?
23: You know, I think we're all watching after the New York results to see whether this momentum behind progressives, behind this, the Democratic Socialist Party was going to keep building. And, you know, we certainly have seen that be the case. You're looking at places not just like New York City, but also Michigan statewide, where you have these progressive voices continuing to win in the Democratic Party. And I think we're at this point now where we're waiting to see whether this is just a temporary reaction to President Trump. And, you know, obviously, the Democratic Party and voters are not happy with the way things are going, or whether this really is the future of the Democratic Party. Is this becoming, you know, a similar phenomenon to what MAGA was in the beginning for the Republican Party, where it was discounted by the establishment, but then soon enough took over and became the primary force in the party?
3: But, you know, you were talking about still free markets. You were talking about, building a wall all those days. You talked about, you know, building up defense. These are relatively traditional things that go back and forth. One, you have a total revamp of the focus on the economy where billionaires aren't allowed. And some of the focus is is just on raising taxes. And you see in Mondami's case, bragging about the fact that I'm raising taxes on people with second homes in the city. And evidently, consultants were telling him, you know, you don't usually brag about stuff like that. And he's like, no, I'd like to. So it's a totally different approach.
23: It is a totally different approach. And, you know, I think we're going to have to wait and see whether these policies that maybe sound good to people actually end up keeping them on board as we see the impacts, as we see them go into effect. But I do think the fact that we've seen so many voters start looking at democratic socialists, start embracing some of these policies, really just goes to show how unhappy people feel about their own economic states. I think it shows that people view the disparity between the haves and the have-nots as, you know, untenable. And we're seeing that energy moving into the Democratic Socialist Party. But it is a question of whether these solutions actually end up working in the long haul, or whether we see kind of a return to the more conservative answer, you know, lowering taxes and moving back towards that direction. But I do think the fact that there are so many people who are now embracing these ideas that were once viewed as so radical shows just how discontented so many average Americans are.
3: But if you look at the numbers and who's voting for who in the primary, forget the general, we're not there yet. Working class are not going for these DSA candidates. It looks like these are college educated young people and rich white people. You're not the minorities that you're thinking that that we've been told over and over again are disenfranchised in America. They're going with the more traditional Democrats so far. You've seen that, right?
23: Yeah, no, that is true. And that is a fascinating part of this whole movement that we're seeing, especially in these primary races, to see some of the more, you know, the wealthier, more educated white voters vote for these candidates. I think there is also a question of who actually turns out in primaries versus who turns out in a general election is another element to be watching. But, you know, you point out one danger for the Democratic Party. If they are leaning in this direction and then they lose some of the important voting blocks that have always brought them success in the past, including Black voters, Hispanic voters, et cetera. Do these more progressive candidates end up bringing more people into the tent, bringing more people along with them, or do they end up pushing away the very voters Democrats need in order to have any success in general?
3: The one thing about it, like you know, you have people who want to raise taxes and you say, well, I want free buses, I want free 2K, I want free preschool. All right. Well, how much? What is the tax rate? How much do you need? What's it going to cost? I'm amazed how few answers they have. I mean, here's Mayor Mamdani last week, cut 22.
1: I think if you have to work to pay your bills, I think that that is one definition of being a part of the working class.
2: So that's everyone with a W-2? Is that kind of...
6: 1099s too. I think it's I'm less interested.
2: So someone making $250,000 a year is working class?
1: I mean, I haven't sat at home and asked myself where it starts and stops.
3: Listen to Megan Romer, the DSA co-chair. She wants to raise taxes too. Cut 21.
19: Do you believe there should be millionaires in this country?
24: I'm less concerned about millionaires, more concerned about billionaires. We do believe in taxing the hell out of millionaires.
19: If you're the co-chair of the DSA, shouldn't you be more specific than just taxing the hell out of something? What exactly do you mean?
24: So, again, it's democracy, right? And we have to look at what we need to spend and what we need.
3: And doesn't believe, she goes, my big focus is going to be on billionaires and Medicare for all. It would be cost $8.7 trillion. Which we'd have to bankrupt every billionaire, it would only last 13 months. So it's amazing. They just have principles, but they don't have any math.
23: Yeah, I mean, that's where, you know, the rubber hits the road here. You know, these ideas sound great. They're appealing on the campaign trail. These are populist ideas. Of course people want healthcare. Of course they want affordable childcare. Of course they want these things. They want free bus rides. But now, you know, you do have to move on. Now that these Democratic Socialists are getting elected, at least at the primary level, we'll see in the general. But also, you know, Mayor Mamdani, for example, they are having to actually work through what do these policies look like in practice. And I do think that is going to raise questions. And, you know, as taxes do increase in some of these areas, is there a pushback? Does that kind of kill the movement down the line? But I think we're not quite there right now. We're in campaign mode and people are able to, you know, say, you know, talk about these policies in a way that's appealing. But to your point, the money has to come from somewhere.
3: So let's talk about what the Senate, and you wrote this in Axios, about what the Senate did before they left. What were Thune's wins, and where did he leave you wanting, where we got to waste to September?
23: Right. So he did, you know, get in a few wins at the end there. Of course, the biggest one was passing the stopgap funding measure, which would avoid a government shutdown. And it's kind of interesting to note, right? It's just early August. The deadline for funding the government is not until October 1st. But Republicans were very nervous about Democrats forcing another shutdown close to the election. And so they were, you know, very eager to get ahead of that fight, especially given the past two or three shutdowns that we've had in the past year or so. So they were managed to remove that as a possibility by passing this short-term funding measure. It included a vote on a hemp amendment that was causing a lot of issues that was ultimately killed. The White House wanted to make sure that amendment died. So they did manage to remove that as a difficulty for Republicans. He also confirmed, of course, Trump's attorney general, Todd Blanche, after a roller coaster of a nomination fight. And then he also, passed a bunch of other nominations in one big block. They had a vote on a voter ID bill to at least show President Trump that Republicans could be mostly united on when it comes to voter ID in particular. And then, of course, Russia sanctions passed as well. But, you know, of course, the budget resolution, the start of Reconciliation 3.0, did not end up getting a vote, which is something the White House has been pushing for quite aggressively. They wanted to see the Senate kick off this reconciliation process again. That package would have had, you know, funding for the military, for the Iran war. It would have had money for farmers, in addition to some elements of the SAVE Act, some of these election security measures. Ultimately, there were not the votes to pass that bill, even with 50 vote threshold. And Senator Ron Johnson, who is now in charge of the budget committee, ultimately talked to Trump and explained to him they really don't have the votes. And they did not end up voting on that package as was initially expected.
3: So what's interesting is there's a lot of Republicans who aren't on board with the $65 billion needed for the Pentagon. Senator Roger Wicker, for example. What are they going to need to be convinced? What's their holdup?
23: They think there should be more. They think they need more funding for the military in order to really ensure that we have the resources we need, both when it comes to the Iran war, but also these longer term concerns when it comes to competitiveness with China, when it comes to investment in AI and other issues that the defense needs to be moving toward. And there was actually a meeting early last week with top defense officials and senators where they were laying out the argument for why they need significant funding. They're talking, you know, the over 1.5 trillion is kind of the number that's been thrown out there as total needs for the Defense Department. And what the White House was arguing and defense and, you know, Hegseth was arguing that they needed this smaller bill first, then they could move to a broader package that included even more military funding. But some of these, you know, hawks like Senator Wicker are nervous about breaking it up. They want to be able to provide the Defense Department with everything they need. They don't want to risk not having a chance to pass a fourth reconciliation bill during the lame duck. So that's kind of where the argument comes.
3: And on the sports, reforming college sports, Ted Cruz, there was a flurry of activity on Friday, and Ted Cruz was unable to convince people that this is something they can get behind, even though he's the conservative's conservative. And when it comes to transgender, they said there was some gap in language there that they feel as though they hadn't really handled transgenders in college sports. So the president tweeted out at the end, but was unable to pass. So are they going to pick that up again?
23: They are likely to try in September, but really you're talking about there's just not a lot of time. And that was a bill that was so close. Like at the start of the week, it felt like there was no way they were going to get it done. By the middle of the week, there was a lot of momentum. People were coming on board, but it was a big package and it directly impacts states so clearly. You know, people are talking to, you know, schools presidents. They're talking to these conferences. It has a lot of impact on people in their state. And senators were just a little bit uncomfortable with such a big package, feeling like they didn't have enough time to really dig into the details. And to your point, the trans issue really ended up being an issue with conservatives. There wasn't enough, you know, convincing that this bill would not, you know, overstep these state laws when it comes to transgender women in sports.
3: So we have the same, you know, Cassidy's angry, Senator Cornyn's angry, Senator Tillis is angry at Trump. And we all know why. And Murkowski, they've been sprawling since they both got into politics. And Collins has got a very tough tightrope to walk. But when it comes to when it comes to the president of the United States, is there anything, do you think there's a danger that Murkowski is going to flip parties?
23: I mean, that question is asked a lot. She has talked about it over the years. You know, she does not necessarily view herself as, you know, fully Republican. She's certainly not in the Trump era of Republican Party. She has so far said that she does not plan to change parties. I think there's always that risk. There's always that possibility. She has a unique voice in the Senate. But, you know, similar to Fetterman on the other side, while she can vote for the other party, vote with the other party, she has so far said that she still believes in Republican principles. But it is a voice to watch.
3: Absolutely. Steph Kite, so much going on. And now I guess we reset until September, but there's a lot of action in the primary season to report on. Thanks so much, Steph. Appreciate it.
23: Thank you.
3: And Axios, he always has the best information.

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0: talk show that's getting you talking. You're with Brian Kilmeade.
1: I've been diagnosed with vascular dementia that my doctors believe may be related, at least in part, to the concussions I experienced during my career. The changes were gradual. At first, they were easy to dismiss as normal aging. Over time, my family noticed it too, and ultimately led us to seek answers from my doctor.
2: So that is Roger Craig, who went to the Hall of Fame over the weekend, talking about, he was a fantastic player, if you don't remember him, with those great 49er teams. They were able to keep such talent together without a salary cap, and he was one of those guys who just was, I'm surprised it took this long for him to get in. Here's more, Cut 55.
1: Two things can be true. Football gave me opportunities beyond anything I

0: imagine. It helped shape the man I became. At the same time, we know more today about brain health than when I played. And I hope sharing my story encourages people to pay attention to their health and seek help when something doesn't feel right. I want people to know this diagnosis doesn't define me.
1: So that was he was one of the people that went in over the weekend. You saw a lot on the NFL Network how they found out that he was going into the Hall of Fame. So many great players came in support of him. They went for Drew Brees as well. There was a lot of good players that went in this time, and some really good speeches and somewhat controversial speeches too. That I think were borderline. I don't know. They're going to be definitely going to stand out. They took Adam Vinatieri took a shot at Bill Belichick, said he couldn't be at the Hall of Fame meeting because he was at his girlfriend's cheerleading competition. Then said a lot of other things that were pretty funny. But it's always a good weekend when you hear a lot of these players reflect on their careers and the people that were important to them back then. And all those guys in the gold jackets get a chance to hang out with other guys in gold jackets. So it's pretty cool that you had a chance to see that. But it also means the football season's upon us. We already saw one good Hall of Fame game, and now we're going to see all the teams get back in action for abbreviated preseason. Then they'll be ready for the real season coming up in September. And now, after the World Cup, there was a little bit of a lull. Remember, you had the NBA Finals, the World Cup, and then there's baseball's All-Star game that nobody cares about. And now we have a situation where the baseball will take center stage and then give way to football. Eventually, MLS will take over the fall, too, and compete for those eyeballs because they want to be on season with the rest of the world, just the way they're doing it. So understood. That's what goes on in football. Also, you have a situation where in football you have a big protocol now when it comes to head injuries. You see it. There used to be a big pushback. Suck it. You know, you get your bell rung. You sit out. If you sit out, you're weak. Those days are over. You're not actually allowed. They take it out of the coach's hands. They take it out of the team's hands. They put it into the referee's hands, and if they see a big head injury, they're forced to sit out of play, especially if it's a quarterback. It's somewhat controversial, but you don't see the pushback now, especially when Roger Craig comes up and says the things he says. Junior Seau comes out and says, I want to dedicate my brain to science, takes his own life, shoots himself in the chest so they can preserve his brain. Things like these severe situations, it seems like those severe situations have gotten to the point where football really addressed it. I saw Warren Sapp over the weekend, too, Hall of Fame defensive end, number one pick of the Tampa Bay Bucks, came out and said, for my kids, I would never have a kid play tackle football until maybe their senior year in high school. There's no reason for them to play it young. Also, the big option now is you could play flag football. And the reason is not that people are shy about contact, which has a lot to do with the game, the way you tackle and things of that nature, but it's just unnecessary hits that you take that are impossible for the brain to cushion. So when you have former players saying things like that, that's interesting because he keeps the game going. It's never been more popular, especially with girls. Now that the girls and women are playing flag football, now it's going to be in the Olympics. But if there's a way to do it without taking the big hits and saving it for when you go pro or into college, do it.
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5: It's driving oil prices back up. I'm Dave Anthony, Fox News. The tension over the Strait of Hormuz has oil up more than 3%. WTI back over $80 a barrel.
6: Iranian officials are now making new demands, calling on the United States to permanently end the war and compensate Iran for damages before the Strait would reopen.
5: But President Trump tells Axios he's playing it low-key, only semi-negotiating with Iran, where inflation is far worse than here. And Fox's Trey Yingst also reports from Tel Aviv.
6: A senior Israeli official told Fox News that they are reviewing credible evidence inside of Iran of mounting economic pressure on the regime. They say regime officials are having to choose where money goes domestically.
5: The earth quaked this morning in South America.
7: The quake was felt in Colombia and Ecuador, with an epicenter around 250 miles west of the Colombian capital, Bogota. According to the U.S. Geological Survey, it had a magnitude of 7.4 and a depth of 66 miles. Reports are coming in of injuries and severe damage to buildings in cities including Pereira and Quibdó.
5: Fox's Jonathan Savage, we are just getting word of at least two deaths now in Colombia. This is a last full day to campaign ahead of primaries in several states tomorrow. Minnesota and Wisconsin, Connecticut and Vermont. In Ohio, Congressman Max Miller keeps running for re-election despite calls to drop out of the race. He's passed a deadline that would have let Republicans replace him as the nominee.
8: Still refusing to step aside over abuse allegations made by his ex-wife, the daughter of Ohio Republican Senator Bernie Marino, who's also called Miller unfit to serve following an ugly divorce and bitter custody battle. Allegations that Miller has denied. He represents Ohio's 7th District in the southern and western suburbs of Cleveland, a district that favors the GOP by 5 points, though a seat that Republicans are now worried could flip because of the political fallout.
5: That's Jeff Manasso. 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
11: Another Georgia police officer is accused of illegally using a license plate reader system. The GBI says Tracy Royston was arrested last week on 4 misdemeanor counts connected to alleged crimes in 2024 and 2025. The Polk County police officer allegedly used the Cedartown Police Department's Flock system for personal purposes while serving as a task force agent. Dozens of officers in Georgia have faced similar accusations in the past few months. Big school bus problem in West Georgia's Muskogee County. More from Charlie O'Brien.
12: Muskogee County schools will no longer provide bus rides for kids with special needs who attend private behavior programs after school. Parent Taylor Mose tells News 9.
13: They told me that I would not have to worry about transportation.
12: School board chair Pat Hughley Green tells News 9, it's not a budget problem, it's a personnel problem.
14: The Muskogee County School District, like many other school systems, is experiencing a critical shortage with bus drivers.
12: Hughley Green says the superintendent will talk to the school board about it. today. I'm Charlie O'Brien.
11: More than 1,200 illegal alien arrests in Georgia have been reported by ICE on Friday as the result of Operation Safe Community. Over 700 allegedly had criminal histories in the U.S. And former Georgia congressman, North Carolina native, and former TV star Ben Jones has died in Virginia. Scott Kimbler reports.
4: Born in Tarboro, North Carolina for 6 years, ending in 1985, Ben Jones was Cooter Davenport on the Warner Brothers TV program, The Dukes of Hazzard.
15: Breaker one, might be crazy, but I ain't dumb. Crazy Cooter coming at you. Anybody home on the Hazzard net?
4: Jones was elected to Congress representing Eastern Metro Atlanta in 1989. Since leaving office in 1993, he operated the Dukes of Hazzard memorabilia stores in Tennessee and Virginia. Jones died Sunday in Luray, Virginia. I'm Scott Kimbler.
11: And I'm Thomas Cage.
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20: I'm meteorologist Ray Stidjik with the Weather Channel. More heat, more humidity as we continue to push through our Monday. Partial sunshine and mid to late afternoon, some showers, thunder showers pop up. 94 with a heat index of 104.
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21: 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It's Brian Kilmeade.
1: All right, from Midtown Manhattan, heard around the country, around the world, the Brian Kilmeade Show. We're still waiting for our free buses. We are still waiting for free 2K. That's going to be fantastic. It's only going to cost $9 billion instead of $6 billion. But let's not quibble. And also, we're supposed to get a grocery store in every borough at a cost of $30 million per. $30 million, not bad. This is all part of Mayor Mondami's new vision for New York City, a vision that I guess there's some people here that are looking forward to. I am not. I was just amazed to see some people saying he's very successful. If you watched him get booed in Staten Island on Friday, you realize that many people see right through this guy. Standing by this hour, Tom Carrico. He's a senior fellow with the International Security Program and the director of the Missile Defense Project at the Center for Strategic and International Studies. Why is he so important? Talk about munitions, interceptors. He knows it all. Tomahawks, THAAD missiles. He's got it down. We'll find out what we need and are we willing to spend to do it and how long we're going to have to wait to get it as it relates to the Iran war. So let's get to the big three.
3: Number three.
22: Yeah, I mean, look, it was a hard foul. I don't think that Dejanay intentionally came out to get her across the neck like she did. But it did happen, and I thought it was the right call.
1: Yep, the worst-run league in pro sports, the WNBA. Once again, you had Sophie Cunningham, like Caitlin Clark, being targeted because, I don't know, because they're popular and going against maybe doing things logically and rationally. I'm not sure, but they have no leadership in that league to straighten things out. That is clear.
3: Number two.
23: What I really think they're trying to do is play this thing out. I think they're trying to play this thing out not only through our election here in November, but for the last 2 years of President Trump's term, and hope they catch a president who's not as resolved as President Trump is to preventing them from having nuclear weapons.
1: Yep, that's former Secretary of State. Talks are off with the U.S. and Iran. These crazy radicals have some ridiculous demands. Trump's not going to meet any of them and shouldn't. We'll talk about who's got time on their side.
3: Number one.
24: Thanksgiving is also a time that's incredibly painful for many people in our communities.
25: My favorite holiday is Thanksgiving. I don't want to cancel it. I actually love it.
1: Really? Francisco Wong, what a ridiculous candidate she is for governor of Wisconsin. Is Tom Tiffany a real shot at taking that purple state and making it red again? Powerful primary season for DSA Dems as they got 45 candidates through. What's it going to mean for their fortunes in November? We'll see. Christopher Ruffo joins us now, a senior fellow and director of the Logan Initiative at the Manhattan Institute. He's also a contributing editor at City Journal. Chris, welcome back. Your thoughts first at where this whole rise of socialism and communism is coming from. Did you see this coming?
0: Yeah, I the last couple of years, it's really been bubbling up. And what I think has happened is that this is the second stage, the so-called woke era, which was really 2016 through 2026, is now finished as a cultural movement. And so they've downgraded or downplayed some of those cultural ideas. You can see even Francesca Hong walking back some of her ridiculous George Floyd era statements. They still have them, but they're quiet about that. And they think that people are feeling economic pain, which is true. And so they're trying to shift from the cultural frame to an economic frame. And look, the bad news is that it's working. People are responding better to these messages than they ever have been. And so I think the conservatives who simply want to dismiss the DSA candidates as fringe or can't compete, I think are going to be seeing some very troubling news in the coming election cycle.
1: In what way do you think that they're going to give Mike Rogers a harder time in winning that Senate seat than Alyssa Slotkin would? Or do you think Susan Collins is going to have a harder time with radicals like the one that's emerging over in Maine?
0: Yeah, I mean, Maine, of course, was a messy race that got disrupted by this resurgence of Me Too against Graham Plattner. But look, they're winning races. And it's always, conservatives have always said, well, oh, it's just, the Seattle City Council. Oh, it's just the Seattle mayor. Oh, it's just Los Angeles County. It's just New York City. It's just Colorado and Wisconsin and Michigan. The map for the DSA is expanding. And they have what the most important thing about the DSA is that they have a permanent infrastructure of activists who are willing to deploy anywhere. They're highly motivated. They work very hard to gather votes. They know how the voting systems work, especially in blue states. I think we're going to see an increase in the number of DSA affiliated members of Congress. The Senate is still a harder run. I think that El Sayed and Mike Rogers is going to be a fight, but I don't think that El Sayed doesn't have a chance. And if anything, I think he's right now, as we speak, the slight favorite to win the Senate seat in Michigan.
1: Again, over Mike Rogers.
0: Over Mike Rogers.
1: Even though he didn't get any of the working. He didn't get minorities. He didn't really get working class. He got rich white people and he got students.
0: That's true, but look, Mike Rogers is not going to win. Is not going to win the black vote. I mean, the black vote is going to go Democrat because of the long-standing voting patterns that we've seen over the years. They're going to work very hard to get out the vote. He's going to promise everything as a matter of patronage. El Sayed will. He's locked in on the Arab American vote. I mean, he blew it out in the Democratic primary. They're going to get out their voters, just like Tim Walz got out Somali voters in Minnesota. And it's going to be a fight. And I think the El Sayed campaign sees two things. El Sayed is a charismatic candidate and charisma does matter in politics. So he has that. He's going to have very sharp messaging, very sharp video production, very sharp advertising. And I think he's also betting on the fact that there's going to be potentially a wave of kind of anti-Trump, anti-Republican sentiment. The generic ballot nationwide is already plus 10 favoring Democrats. If that holds, if that is a true measure of voter sentiment, it's going to be very difficult for Mike Rogers to make up that margin.
1: I just love the way Megan Romer continues to define what a socialist is. And here she is being questioned by David Remnick. Cut 20.
2: Do you believe there should be millionaires in this country?
5: I'm less concerned about millionaires, more concerned about billionaires. I don't have like a hard line where it's where
2: how much
5: you're good.
2: I guess what I'm asking is how much is too much?
5: Yeah, I think the question is less about how much is too much and more about what are you doing to keep and maintain and get that wealth in the first place. I think most billionaires got their wealth because they exploited the working class in some very significant way, usually. We do believe in taxing the hell out of millionaires. Yeah, absolutely.
2: Well, what does taxing the hell out of them mean?
5: I don't have like a solid,
2: but shouldn't you? If you're the co-chair of the DSA, shouldn't you be more specific than just taxing the hell out of something? What exactly do you mean?
5: So again, it's democracy, right? And we have to look at what we need to spend and what we need. We don't want to depend on the existence of millionaires because that means people are still getting exploited. So, mm-hmm. so yeah, we need to look at what we need to pay for in the interim, what sort of tax base we need for that to happen, and then, and build from there.
1: Really? Does that sound like a well thought out plan?
0: She sounds like she could be a university professor,
1: yes,
0: or an HR administrator or a president of a foundation. I mean, look, these ideas are fundamentally empty. These are really emotions, resentments, hatreds that are then given a slim gloss of ideas. That doesn't mean they're not dangerous. And in fact, I think in some ways it means that they're more dangerous because these ideas can shapeshift. The justifications can shapeshift. And what they want to do is they want to hurt not just billionaires. They want to hurt middle class, self-made people, entrepreneurs, businessmen, professionals, you know, somebody who runs a law office in Topeka, is a class enemy of these people, and they want to make that person hurt. And you can do a tremendous amount of damage. I mean, we've seen this playbook here in my home state of Washington State, where they're racking up the taxes on business people and entrepreneurs. And at a certain point, they just leave, or they just shut down their operations. They just let employees go. So, look, I mean, I'm grateful that, of all people, David Remnick, very surprising to be grateful to David Remnick, but he is exposing something that is quite real, the hollowness of these ideas.
1: Yeah, no doubt about it. So you wrote this column, something I knew nothing about. The typhus rats of Los Angeles, a medieval disease, is rocking the county. What is going on?
0: So typhus, of course, is a disease that we thought had long disappeared. We figured out how to manage rodents, manage pests, manage disease. And we thought we had entered the modern world and that typhus outbreaks, plague outbreaks, hantavirus outbreaks were a thing of the past. But in Los Angeles, there's been a 2,300% increase in typhus cases. We'd have recent typhus deaths because the state of California has outlawed all the most effective ways of actually managing the rat population. Homeless encampments are the perfect breeding ground for the rats that carry typhus. And we went down to the scene in Los Angeles, talked to experts. They say that there are now millions of rats breeding under the streets of Los Angeles. They're using the homeless as a method of transmission, and it's only a matter of time before we have a massive outbreak of medieval disease.
1: Are they ready for it?
0: And this is the other thing. We actually pulled 1,000 pages of documents from the county health department in Los Angeles, and the private emails from top county executives to one another and the memorandums and other paperwork indicates they're telling people quietly behind the scenes, we're not ready for this. We can't prevent this. We can't stop this. If there's a big outbreak, we don't have the tools that we need to stop it. So, they're just like, it's like the whole machine is being held together by toothpaste and a shoestring. And they're just hoping that the next outbreak doesn't come.
1: Christopher Rufo, always take great to talk to you. Senior fellow at the Manhattan Institute, all over it. Thanks, Chris.
0: All right, keep it up, Brian.
1: You got it. 1-866-408-7669. The bottom of the hour, we break into the latest with the Iranian situation with a man who knows more about munitions than maybe anyone else in the country, that what we need, what we have, and what we still can use. And coming up next, we'll continue to move forward with this talk about what's happening not only with the WNBA, but what is happening with this rise of socialism. As you see, people are getting used to it, but I don't know anybody that likes it, including a lot of people on the left. Julian Epstein, the latest Democrat to leave the party because of this. James Carville came out and said, if Hassan Piker becomes a leader in the Democratic Party, I am leaving the Democratic Party. Don't move.
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0: He's so busy, he'll make your head spin. It's Brian Kilmeade.
1: Up ahead of the field, lays it in. Plus the foul, and then Cunningham gets into the face of Dejounay Carrington.
2: Trying to prevent the layup, but that is just... Watching it live, it was going to be a flavor too.
1: And so Dejounay Carrington, who had been off to an incredible start, is now ejected from the game following that hard foul on Sophie Cunningham.
2: Happy that Sophie's okay, because man, that's a hit.
3: Yep, that is the Chicago Sky guard, Dejounay Carrington, ejected after officials upgraded her foul. Had upgraded, by the way, on Indiana Fever guard Sophie Cunningham to a flagrant, kicking her out. After the game, Carrington posted the white privilege on social media. That's why she was kicked out, because she was Sophie Cunningham's white. I mean, that's farcical. I think you guys realize that. Cunningham rejected that characterization, saying the ejection had nothing to do with race, Sophie. And meanwhile, she holds on no personal animosity towards Carrington. Fever head coach Stephanie White, who previously coached Carrington, said the officials made the correct call by ejecting her, but added she did not believe the foul was malicious. Are you kidding me? Let's listen to her explain how she saw this foul in the W. And this is just the latest thing. I can't believe how much I'm even talking about this. This is Stephanie White, cut 45.
4: Yeah, I mean, look, it was a hard foul. I don't think that Dejounay intentionally came out to get her across the neck like she did. But it did happen, and I thought it was the right call. But, you know, I one of the things about Nay is that she's going to play her butt off, man. She's going to compete. Nobody's going to go walking in for a layup. And so I don't oppose the hard foul. But I also don't think that she intentionally went for the neck.
5: Got to ask about her response. She went in and she got on social and said white privilege. After her getting...
4: Who did this?
5: Dejounay did. Any response to that?
4: No, I don't know anything about that. But no response.
3: That was gutless. Why don't you say it? If you don't know it, Stephanie White is white. So she'd just say, I don't see race have anything to do with this. I coach both players. I don't think race has anything to do with this. So there were protests outside the arena, demonstrated, gathered outside Chicago's United Center over Cunningham's recent comments opposing transgender women competing in women's sports. Yes, transgender activists protested there, and supporters of Cunningham held signs and wearing her number 8 jersey nearby. But they were quiet. The other ones were screaming because they want to see men play against women, I guess. It's crazy. The transgender policy, the WNBA transgender policy is so vague. It really, if you declare yourself a woman, I'm pretty sure you can play in the league. It hasn't really been done yet, but it's about to, because this guy, Royce White, who's running for office, by the way, he's a Minnesota Senate candidate, said, I think I'll be a WNBA player. He was the number 1 draft pick and an NBA player briefly. Here he is, cut 48.
6: You know, it's just astounding that the WNBA can't define the W in the name. And I think we're going through a very necessary conversation about who's actually eligible to play in some of these professional sports leagues, I guess on both sides of the gender spectrum. But my goal is to help elevate the WNBA. I think the ticket prices and the attendance, will soar. I think the audience, the live audience will increase. And I think ultimately it's good for the game. It's going to help evolve the game.
3: Okay. So that's a bit of a sideshow, but just to just call them out, I appreciate that. Caitlin Clark, the teammate of Sophie Cunningham, who made her name because Sophie Cunningham is known as pretty much her bodyguard, would she go to Sophie's defense? The answer is no. Cut 52.
7: I think for us, it's not really a discussion we really have in our locker room. I think it's for leagues and the governing bodies to work with their athletes to find solutions, but our focus is on basketball, and that's what we talk about and how we can get wins, and obviously we didn't do that tonight, so need to find an area to improve in that way.
8: Do you have any, reaction to the...
7: I just answered for you.
3: No. I guess she just wants to play basketball, but I just do think this is a time in which it would be nice for her to stick up for Sophie Cunningham, but she kind of wants it just to go away, which I understand to a degree, it going away. So I guess we're going to see. And by the way, Sophie says, I am not voting. I'm not bringing up voting. You're never going to find out who I voted for. That's not part of this discussion. So Charlotte Wilder and Madeline Hill, the sports gossip show on Sophie Cunningham, doing a blatant right-wing grift. That's what they are calling it. Cut 53.
9: Sophie Cunningham is doing a pretty blatant, like, right-wing grift.
10: Yeah. She's doing a hard pivot right. And I just think that she knows what she's doing, and she knows that ultimately her basketball career is only going to be so long. She's not the best player. She's not.
9: You know, now all these anti-trans protesters are showing up at outside WNBA games, and Sophie is still fanning the flames.
3: By making a stand on something that is a 90-10 issue in the country, but that 10% mostly plays or watches the NBA. WNBA, excuse me. We come back. We go to the serious stuff now. Tom Carrico is going to be with us. I want to talk about the next foot forward in Iran. Does the president have more time, or does Iran have more time? When you look at their economy cratering, you would think that they don't have as much time. The problem is they don't care about their people. When they show unrest, they just hang them. So those are the types of people that either take over the country or they pay the price with their lives. Brian Kilmeade.

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3: I'm meteorologist Ray Stajic with the Weather Channel. More heat, more humidity as we continue to push through our Monday. Partial sunshine and mid to late afternoon, some showers, thunder showers pop up. 94 with a heat index of 104.
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5: Metro Atlanta residents speak up, and a data center backs down. That from Charlie O'Brien.
6: Plans for a 15-building data center in Lovejoy withdrawn in the face of vocal opposition from townspeople. These two telling ANF-TV.
7: This is a place to have families grow, not data centers.
8: We don't need something like that within our community right here. Yeah, it's come across as a very negative thing. I think many people are against it.
6: Lovejoy City Council announcing the data center withdrawal just days ago. Mayor and council will now redo city zoning laws to prevent future data centers. I'm Charlie O'Brien.
5: A new era underway for a recently troubled animal shelter in Middle Georgia. Community leaders were on hand at the Monroe County Animal Shelter, which was closed last month after the interim director was arrested for allegedly placing puppies in an incinerator while they were presumably alive. The previous director had been arrested on drug charges earlier this spring. Saturday's reopening marked the completion of some upgrades and some new policies. Some Statesboro residents still voicing opposition to a data center despite a decision by the Planning Commission. WSAV reports that people protested outside of City Hall Saturday again. The 5-1 decision last week to rezone 26 acres off Burkhalter Road. Residents have voiced concern over their environmental impacts, but the developers claim those have been offset. The City Council will discuss the issue again at an August 18th meeting. Investigators cracking down on narcotics trafficking in Jasper County. Deputies raided a home on Doe Lane in Mansfield as a result of a year-long operation. They reported seized around 20 pounds of methamphetamine valued at $600,000. I'm Scott Kimbler.
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19: We have literally massive amounts of ammunition. We always want more. We have to have more. We have other things maybe come up. You maybe come up and maybe don't come up. Hopefully nothing else does come up. When Biden gave him so much, Biden gave $300 billion worth of ammunition. You know, when I left, it was full, and he gave a lot of it away.
20: So Patriot missiles have fallen from 2,200 before the war to fewer than 827. THAAD missiles from 452 to fewer than 278. The U.S. fired off more than 850 Tomahawk cruise missiles and more than 1,000 Patriots and THAAD interceptors. The U.S. also used more than 1,300 of the Army's tactical ballistic missiles in the initial weeks of the fighting. But what's left? And the president says, yeah, listen, we don't have as much top-notch. We have other stuff left. Tom Carrico knows all about it. He's one of this nation's premier missile defense experts, and he is also the director of the Missile Defense Project, the Center for Strategic and International Studies. Tom, how would you characterize the state of our, let's say, first off, on the interceptors?
21: Yeah, Brian, appreciate it. Look, I think it's important to really come at this from a very objective and factual approach. This topic has gotten rather polarized and kind of like, if you're talking about this issue, you're not for the war, you're for Iran or something like that. The facts are the facts. And the facts are that we have been expending an enormous number of long-range strike and air and missile defense interceptors, an enormous number. You talked about the number of THAADs and Patriots and Standard missiles. It's kind of shocking in many respects. And it's of course, a credit to our missile defense capabilities that we're able to shoot down hundreds and hundreds of ballistic missiles with these things that are not getting through. But nevertheless, in terms of the overall inventory numbers that you noted, it's pretty bleak. And the reason that matters is while we're achieving some degree of tactical success here, certain missile defense is very effective for the Iran thing, it really degrades our conventional deterrence, long-range strike and air missile defense, for other things, for Europe, for the Pacific, all the things that, you know, this administration has talked about the need to focus on China as the pacing threat and as the major threat. And it's going to make it that much harder to do that. So it's a problem.
20: So right now the president feels as though, I guess the Gulf states feel as though they're not properly protected. And are they right? And also the fact is a lot of them don't know how to use our stuff, essentially. Jordan was unable to use a lot of the interceptors we had given him. We kind of had to take them over from them in our bases. Have you found that to be correct?
21: Yeah, I'm not so sure about Jordan. Jordan doesn't have much on that front. But other folks, you've seen news stories about the Saudis and the Emiratis and other folks that do have their Patriots and their THAADs. I think we'll put it this way. There have been news reports about how their shot doctrine is rather aggressive, which is to say shooting more interceptors at incoming threats. When you do that, you're going to run out more quickly. And so that sort of shot doctrine discipline, it's kind of understandable when you have a threat coming in and it's headed to the King's Palace or something like that. But at the same time, you have to be disciplined so that you have enough left for the next time Iran attacks. And so the reports are that some of our partners have even more depleted their Patriot stores than we have, for instance. And so that's an issue. I think that's informing, you might say, the what appears to be sort of bandwagoning and the kind of the readiness with which Saudi and other folks are for some kind of a deal that just makes this problem go away. I always say that missile defense is not about winning a conflict. It won't win a conflict for you, but it just buys time to prosecute the conflict by other means. It does not guarantee that policy leaders, political leaders, or military leaders will do a good job of it, but it buys time to do so.
20: So when you talk about giving licenses to countries like Ukraine, are you for that? To build their own Patriots?
21: There's two countries right now that have or in the process of getting licensed production. Japan, which has for a number of years been producing the PAC-3. That's the hit-to-kill Patriot. And Germany is getting into the PAC-2. That's a blast frag. It's actually a bigger missile. Germany is getting into major production of PAC-2. The prospects for Ukraine doing, the president did remark that, make that remark, I say not an announcement, but remark, when he was meeting with Zelensky. I think that came as a surprise to just about everybody. And he, you noticed that he kind of walked that back the other day. I think that it would be very productive to get the Ukrainian defense industrial base building some kind of missile defense interceptors. Maybe it's Patriot, maybe it's something else, or it may also be, frankly, better for Patriot production to be perhaps going on in Europe and within NATO Europe. As soon as you try to stand up a production in Ukraine, you can bet that the Russians will target it. So I think there's a number of courses of action here that are being analyzed and pursued. And I think that the president's kind of walking back that initial remark, I think that was about late last week, is entirely to be expected. But in general, the overall need for more supply side, more producers of interceptors generally, that's certainly there.
1: So to build a light, if they do get the licenses, how long will it take to make their own?
21: Well, I'm a little skeptical that they are going to get a license for Patriot, but whether it's Patriot, whether it's anything else, it's going to take a while to stand up a production. But the real issue is not that. It's the supply chain. And so, you know, you've got the United States, you've got others who are doing their darndest to go to max production on Patriots in the United States, for instance. Well, the supply chain for the pieces of that are not going to, you know, rise up out of the earth in Europe spontaneously. At that point, you're kind of competing with the production of Patriots elsewhere. Now, the Deputy Secretary of Steve Feinberg put out a memo that was reported on this week calling for additional rapid production, calling on industry to try to figure out we have to go even faster than the munitions ramp that they've kind of put in place or at least designed over the past 18 months or so. It's unclear what that is. It's understandable that the Pentagon would be doing this because, you know, the munitions ramp, that was all before Epic Fury. Post Epic Fury, now we have to, I would say, actually get on a wartime footing. We've been talking about getting on a wartime footing. We're not. We're not on it on the production side. And the reason we're not, for one thing, is we haven't appropriated. Congress hasn't appropriated for this stuff. So we're kind of saying we need to be on a wartime footing. But you'll know that we're there when Congress feels the urgency sufficient to pass appropriations as if there was a war on. And there is a war on.
1: So when we see the... When we look at the fact that Pete Hegseth has come out and says, I'm pushing hard for a reorientation, for striking a framework agreement with innovators, Anduril, CoAspire, and Zone 5 to quickly produce a new family of low-cost air-launched cruise missiles. How real is that? How much is that a long-term approach?
21: So I give the Pentagon a credit here. That particular initiative, low-cost containerized munitions, LCCMs, that I think is very positive. Now, granted, they're not going to have the legs or the range of a Tomahawk, but that contract, that initiative is for thousands of cruise missiles, and we need that. It doesn't substitute for the longer-range capabilities, but it's very positive. It is easier to build cruise missiles on the strike side than it is to build the defensive stuff, which has to be much more exquisite to, you know, hit, say, a maneuvering target coming in at Mach 10 or whatever it is. But so that, I think, is very positive, and I'm hopeful on that front that some of these companies will be able to crank these out.
1: Tom Carrico, Carrico is our guest, senior fellow at the International Security Program and director of the Missile Defense Project. So how is Ukraine and Russia revamped in real time how we look at missile defense as it relates to drones and as it relates to being logical about when we use the Patriots, when we use the drone to knock down a drone or knock down a would-be rocket?
21: You're right. I'm glad you said it that way because there's probably no more tired cliche than using a $4 million Patriot against a $40,000 drone. As a practical matter, we and the Ukrainians tend to reserve our Patriots for and THAADs for the ballistic threats or higher end threats. The low flying Shaheds are frankly likely to be flying under the minimum altitude engagement of a Patriot. And so what people don't seem to appreciate, or I think you, the way you asked it suggests it, that in fact we do have a lot of count of drones killing drones. We have the Coyotes, we have the Mirops, and these other things. The problem is that drone defense, because they are low and slow, and they're going to crest the horizon, you know, fairly late, that is very much a point defense problem. You have to have your defensive drone next to whatever it is that you want to defend. It's going to have limited range because of the terrain and horizon problem. That means that it's going to be very hard to have point defenses everywhere all the time. And so a lot of what is getting through, I suspect, is because it's probably hitting things that don't even have defenses on site. And that really comes down to a capacity problem, manning problem, but it's difficult to be everywhere all the time.
1: How do you explain that Iran still has missile strength? How do you explain they still have an arsenal?
21: Mm-hmm. Well, look, the president said, 6 weeks ago or something like that, that he estimated they may have had 20% left of their missile force. That's pretty remarkable. And remember, Marco Rubio and others at the very outset of this said, hey, one of our objectives is to degrade their missile program heavily. And the answer to your question, Brian, is Scud hunting is hard. Left of launch, finding these missiles buried underground tunnels, that's hard. The element of deception and passive defense, hiding these things so it's not easy to use our precision-guided munitions to get them. We can have all the satellites in space that we want with staring at every inch of Iran, but if it's underground, it's going to be hard to see them. And so Scud hunting is hard and left of launch is hard. And so the takeaway here is you want to try to do that, but it's also important to have expectation control. And that's why, you know, there's sometimes hand waving. Well, we shouldn't do the missile defense stuff or as much of the missile defense stuff because we're just going to strike them on the ground. Well, what we're seeing is that's harder than you'd like it to be.
1: No doubt about it. So when you talk to the president, he thinks that we can get everything back up and running like 12 to 14 months, get to a place he's comfortable with. Do you think that's too optimistic, too pessimistic?
21: In the sense of everything in terms of facilities.
1: Like more Patriots, more THAADs.
21: Yeah, that's probably a little optimistic. It's probably going to take between 2 and 3 years to rebuild from whenever we hit go. It'd probably take at least 2 or 3 years to replenish what we've used up over the past 6 months, just to get back to January 2026 levels. So it's going to take a while. That's why, you know, it is going to our conventional deterrence capabilities are just as a practical matter going to take a hit. But there's one other thing that the president said that, you know, thinking you quoted in the very beginning, or maybe you had a recording when he said we have lots of other munitions. Well, he's right about that. We have 140,000 JDAMs, which are kind of glide bombs, for instance. But we have all these things. We have gravity bombs, but we're not using them. And why are we not using them? This is very interesting. We're using those 1,000-kilometer Tomahawks, real standoff capability, versus the JDAMs, which are stand-in capability. And the reason, I think, has to do everything to do with risk tolerance. When you want to take out a country the size of Iran, if you will that end, you have to also will the means to do so. And nobody wants to have American pilots fly.

0: last year during the 12-day war, they achieved air superiority and were dropping gravity bombs with impunity all over the place. And so I think it really comes down to we could be doing more. It's hard to do everything from the air, to be sure, but it's really hard to do everything from standoff.
1: Wow. A lot going on, Tom, but a lot of pressure on the missile defense production, and people want answers, and you just gave it to us. Thanks so much.
0: Thanks, Brian.
1: You got it. All right, when we come back, we'll wrap up the hour. Brian Kilmeade Show.
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1: Who is the Democrat who's going to stand up and say, I'm a white guy, I'm not a racist because I don't think white people are worse? That we're all the same. Humans are not good people.
2: No.
1: They just aren't. We've all done horrible things of every race. There's slavery. It wasn't invented in 1619. No. Everybody did it throughout history. They didn't even think it was wrong. In the Bible, there's lots of rules about it. None of them are don't do it.
3: That is Bill Maher making a lot of sense again, practical sense. I know he had Mike Rowe on over the weekend, and Mike Rowe talks about how he's going to bat for blue-collar workers, and some people are mad that he's on the Bill Maher show, and other people are mad he's on Fox shows, and that's just the way it is, but people are coming around to what a lot of practical people are saying. I think we're getting less and less partisan. I think the new thing is going to be somewhere in the middle. You see these extremes that people just can't tolerate, like James Carville and Bill Maher. Look at what's going on with their party and going crazy. And other people see what's going on with Republicans and they get upset about certain things. I think there's going to be a practical sense of hopefully reasonable people will become in vogue again. I'm not sure it's going to happen in these midterms, but we'll see shortly. Just keep in mind, too, I'm able to do the show One Nation last night. We do it live last night at 10 o'clock live. So a quick turnaround today. But don't forget, Uniting the States, you can pre-order now. It's the six crucial moments that forge the American miracle that's coming out October 14th. And we got some live shows in between where everybody who comes to the show gets a book. And it's going to be when it comes out. So you not only do you get a ticket and we have a fun show where everything comes to life. We bring history to life and give a accurate depiction of it in a fun, entertaining way. But coming up on October 16th, Red Bank, New Jersey, Uniting the States tour will stop at Count Basie Center. The next night, Westbury, New York, over on Long Island, Westbury Music Fair. And then we'll be doing different events you'll see online. But November 7th, we'll do another show in Clearwater, Florida. The next day, November 8th, in Jacksonville, Florida. BrianKilmeade.com for tickets. One's the Ruth Eckert Hall. The Jacksonville, Florida is going to be at the Florida Theater. We were there 2 years ago. It was fantastic. And then I'll be closing it out on the United States tour for the year in Chesterfield, Missouri. Think St. Louis. And we'll be at the Factory. We were there a year ago. It's a fantastic venue. It's hard to imagine one better. That'll be on the 21st. So just go to BrianKilmeade.com. And, of course, every show will be different. It's going to be streamed on Fox Nation. And for those people that love patriotic, motivational, inspirational nights, it always seems to work out. Well, that's our goal and that's our approach. So thanks so much for listening, everyone. Keep it right here. And BrianKilmeade.com for all those tickets and more. Don't move.

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5: Pressure on negotiators. Lisa Brady, Fox News. Iran's supreme leader calling for unity among his people while making new demands in talks with Oman on reopening the Strait of Hormuz.
6: Iran's Supreme National Security Council issued a fresh statement over the weekend calling on the United States to permanently end the war and compensate Iran for damages before the Strait would reopen. Iran's foreign minister says even if a deal is reached, it doesn't necessarily mean the Strait will stay open.
5: Fox's Trey Yingst in Tel Aviv. For now, a U.S. naval blockade of Iranian ports remains in effect. President Trump emphasizing the economic effects on Iran and telling Axios the U.S. is semi-negotiating, but renewed tension sending oil prices back up, with U.S. crude getting back over $81 a barrel. Voters head to the polls in several more states for primaries tomorrow, including Wisconsin, where Democratic Socialist candidate Francesca Hong is considered the frontrunner to win the nomination in the governor's race.
7: Hong has plenty of progressive support, but has not received a direct endorsement from Alexandria Ocasio-Cortez or Bernie Sanders. Now, that's been chalked up to Wisconsin being such a presidential battleground. AOC this weekend, though, laughed off her side's past support for DSA aligned stances like abolishing prisons and police. While outgoing Democratic Governor Tony Evers doesn't see the controversial takes as a thing of the past, he actually broke his own pledge to stay neutral in the race and endorsed Milwaukee County Executive David Crowley. Evers fears that nominating a socialist would effectively be giving away the keys to the governor's mansion.
5: Fox's Alexandria Hoff in Madison. Congressman Tom Tiffany is considered the likely Republican opponent facing a political newcomer in the GOP primary. Minnesota, Connecticut, Vermont also have primaries tomorrow. And South Carolina will choose a new Republican nominee for Senate from a crowded field that includes Senator Darlene Graham, appointed to finish her late brother Lindsey's term. 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
10: Another Georgia police officer is accused of illegally using a license plate reader system. The GBI says Tracy Royston was arrested last week on four misdemeanor counts connected to alleged crimes in 2024 and 2025. The Polk County police officer allegedly used the Cedartown Police Department's Flock system for personal purposes while serving as a task force agent. Dozens of officers in Georgia have faced similar accusations in the past few months. Big school bus problem in West Georgia's Muskogee County. More from Charlie O'Brien.
11: Muskogee County schools will no longer provide bus rides for kids with special needs who attend private behavior programs after school. Parent Taylor Mose tells News 9.
12: They told me that I would not have to worry about transportation.
11: School board chair Pat Hughley Green tells News 9, it's not a budget problem, it's a personnel problem.
13: The Muskogee County School District, like many other school systems, is experiencing a critical shortage with bus drivers.
11: Hughley Green says the superintendent will talk to the school board about it. Today, I'm Charlie O'Brien.
10: More than 1,200 illegal alien arrests in Georgia have been reported by ICE on Friday as the result of Operation Safe Community. Over 700 allegedly had criminal histories in the U.S. And former Georgia congressman, North Carolina native, and former TV star Ben Jones has died in Virginia. Scott Kimbler reports.
14: Born in Tarboro, North Carolina for 6 years, ending in 1985, Ben Jones was Cooter Davenport on the Warner Brothers TV program, The Dukes of Hazzard.
15: Breaker one, might be crazy, but I ain't dumb, crazy. Cooter coming at you, anybody home on the Hazzard net?
14: Jones was elected to Congress representing Eastern Metro Atlanta in 1989. Since leaving office in 1993, he operated the Dukes of Hazzard memorabilia stores in Tennessee and Virginia. Jones died Sunday in Luray, Virginia. I'm Scott Kimbler.
10: And I'm Thomas Cage.
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20: I'm meteorologist Ray Stajic with the weather channel. More heat, more humidity as we continue to push through our Monday. Partial sunshine and mid to late afternoon, some showers, thunder showers pop up. 94 with a heat index of 104.
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0: conversationalists, welcome. It is another exciting edition of the Eric Erickson Show. The phone number is 877-973-7425. Yes, we're going to talk about the flop cameras today. Stand by. But first, we have news. There's been a 7.6 on the Richter scale earthquake in Colombia. It's a big one. This comes after the Venezuelan earthquake earlier this year. Major earthquake, collapsed buildings. There's been a collapsed cathedral, among other things. Keeping our eye on this story. The president, of course, wants to reassert American authority over South and Central America in the Western Hemisphere, and humanitarian relief is being organized as a way to get essentially American influence back into those areas instead of the Chinese influence. But that's not where I want to start today. I want to start with the Patriot missile question because it's actually a pretty big story. And it comes as well with reports of things percolating in Iran. We know that the Russians this weekend were able to undermine key portions of Ukrainian missile defense because the Ukrainians are running out of Patriot missiles. And there is an argument being made in Washington, D.C., to allow the Ukrainians to make their own Patriot missiles. And it is being disputed by Lockheed and Raytheon. According to The Atlantic, citing Republicans in Washington, one of the primary holdups in the Trump administration's decision to license the production of air defense launchers and missiles to Ukraine, particularly the Patriot surface-to-air missile system, has been Raytheon and Lockheed. The official states the two defense contractors will officially frame their concerns around IP theft and tech transfer, but their real worry is that the Ukrainians will find a way to improve the Patriot and then produce them at scale faster and for less money than what the existing production lines in the United States could do, threatening manufacturers in the United States. It's a protectionist argument. Let's be real clear about what's going on here. The consolidation in the defense industry in the United States has been necessary as the American government itself has imposed restrictions, burdens, and costs on those companies. They couldn't keep up as small companies. They had to consolidate. But now that they have consolidated and there are fewer of them to produce the goods, they've moved slowly. And our defense industry has ultimately become a jobs program, not a defense program. Ukraine is a nation at war, and it is bombed on a daily basis. Ukraine will produce 5 million drones this year. That is more than all of NATO combined. If you want real perspective on this, I've now gotten this from multiple sources, so I believe this actually is true. Ukraine's going to produce 5 million drones this year. The United States will produce less than 100,000. And you can say Ukraine is at war. Yeah, but Ukraine, its military headquarters, its manufacturing facilities, everything is being actively bombed. Supplies are scarce, and they're going to produce 5 million drones. We'll have 100,000, and we need them. We can't produce Patriot missiles. It is now more and more apparent, despite the protestations from the White House, the rumors are true, that we cannot engage the Iranians in a way we want to engage the Iranians because we don't have enough missiles to engage Iranians. Our surface-to-surface missiles, among other things, are in short supply. This is not good. This is, in fact, a very bad situation for the United States, that not only can we not produce our weapons, but also our weapons manufacturers are more concerned with protectionism than anything else. Let's just take Boeing. Side note here on Boeing. Now, I've got some listeners who work for Boeing. They get a little defensive. They like Boeing. I like Boeing. This 777 is, I think, a marvel of engineering. The 777 has only had, to my knowledge, it has had two fatal incidents. One was the pilot who flew off his Malaysian Air 777 into the Indian Ocean somewhere, still never found. And the other was the Russian shot down a 777 that was flying over Ukraine. Other than that, the 777 is one of the safest airplanes that has ever been built. It can fly halfway around the world. It's a great plane. Boeing, however, has fallen into just disrepute. It allowed itself to be taken over by the bean counters instead of the innovators. Everything became a cost control, and it couldn't compete against Airbus. Airbus is now eating Boeing's lunch, and one of the big reasons is that Boeing engaged in protectionism, used an export-import bank created by the U.S. government in large part because it didn't want to, didn't like, and could not keep up with competition. And it claimed, well, Airbus is being subsidized by the Europeans. And Boeing wanted subsidy too. But what we have found over time is Airbus has been far more innovative than Boeing. I've got friends of mine, I have mentioned this before, they are pilots for Delta. One of them does flight training. He allowed my son into the A320 flight deck simulator. I got to describe for you these airplane simulators. Some of y'all may have grown up and played Flight Simulator, Microsoft Flight Simulator. I did too. And you always took off from the airport in Chicago that is no more. They should restore that airport just because of Microsoft Flight Simulator, but I digress. My son and I go into this Airbus Flight Simulator at Delta, and you can't tell that you are not on a real plane. The sounds it makes, the vibrations it makes, the rattling inside of it, you feel like you're taking off, you feel like you're landing, you get pushed forward, you get thrown back in your seats, you can dangle, it's impressive. They were telling me that the pilots, first-time pilots, go from the flight simulator to the plane, and there's really no, I mean, you have a hard time imagining, because the graphics are obviously animated. But everything about the plane, the feeling, the sound, everything is like being on a plane. There's no difference. And if you get into, for example, a Boeing 737, which is the competitor to the A320, the Boeing pilots like to say they're actually flying planes, that the Airbus pilots are just buses. The Boeing planes have the U-shaped yoke in front of you that you're used to thinking about when you think of a plane. And Airbus has like a joystick. It's like you're playing a video game. The innovation that Airbus has, Delta, one of the largest airlines in the world, has mostly moved to Airbus. Now, they're buying some Boeing, but they're mostly an Airbus company. And the planes are great. I was a Boeing guy until the 737 started falling out of the sky. And it turns out that they were doing cost cuts and innovative changes that the bean counters wanted when the engineers were like, nah, maybe not a good idea. And they listened to the bean counters over the engineers at Boeing. And Boeing's got to be subsidized by the government. Lockheed and Raytheon exist essentially as government protection. We can't build the Patriot missiles. Boeing can't turn around a 747 on time for the government. Lockheed and Raytheon can't. Are we seeing a pattern here? Boeing can't produce on a timeline. Lockheed and Raytheon can't produce on a timeline. The Ukrainians are at war, being bombed every day, and they can produce 5 million drones. Our protectionism from the government has cost innovation. And by the way, for all the people on the post-liberal right now who hate Milton Friedman, Milton Friedman said, this is what happens when the government begins to protect its industries. Costs go up. Timeline slow. You don't get innovation and efficiency. You get no innovation and inefficiency. What Milton Friedman said would happen is happening, and yet the Republicans now want an American industrial policy that's going to get us more of the inefficiencies that are leading us to not being able to make missiles. At a time, there are clearly problems in Iran. Trey Yinks was on Fox and Friends talking about the problems going on in Iran and what our intelligence is showing. Listen to this.
1: Trey, I saw some images of the Supreme Leader, allegedly the Supreme Leader, being released over the weekend. How legitimate are those? And how are the troops responding? Have you heard anything? If they're not getting paid and they're still expected to fight?
2: It's a great question. That video that was circulating of Iran's new supreme leader, Mostaba Khamenei, is believed to be old. And it was circulating among Iranian state media. They were trying to show it as proof of life. But then analysts online pointed to the fact that this is actually showing Mostaba Khamenei from the city of Qom months before Operation Epic Fury began. What's interesting about paying soldiers in Iran, this is something that we actually saw during Operation Epic Fury. Remember, Fox reported on some intelligence indicating that as the United States and Israeli air power was hammering the Iranian regime, they had satellite imagery showing the different locations of where these missile launching facilities were located. And then they were actually tracking with real-time video some of the soldiers on the ground fleeing their positions. And so you have a position now where the Iranians are not only afraid of the U.S. strikes that could take place, but also they're not getting paid in some cases. And it raises questions about the morale inside the IRGC and the willingness for these ground soldiers to continue the fight if they are ordered by commanders in Iran.
3: Yeah, you hear the Iranian people selling their hair. They have no money to buy anything. And you have inflation going through the roof.
0: They do. The Iranian economy is in shambles. The soldiers don't want to fight. And we now know that there is no deal. Last week on Tuesday, while I was on this program, Scott Bessent went on CNBC and announced that there would be a forthcoming deal to open the Strait of Hormuz. That afternoon, Marco Rubio came out and assured us the same thing. On Wednesday of last week, the president assured us of the same thing. The stock market jumped, oil prices went down, and there is nothing. This from the Wall Street Journal. For weeks, President Trump has been laying the groundwork to declare victory in the Iran war should Tehran fully reopen the Strait of Hormuz, even floating the idea privately to senior aides that he's willing to walk away without a nuclear deal. But that scaled back objective became more difficult when Iran insisted Saturday on its highest price yet for permitting the free flow of traffic in the waterway, seeking billions of dollars in U.S. payments, the removal of American troops from the region, and U.S. naval blockade, among other things. The rapid chain of events suggests President Trump's options for walking away from the conflict have again narrowed. Trump has repeatedly threatened a massive escalation of the bombing campaign, but the recent chaos in negotiations signal Tehran is prepared for a long and grinding conflict. I have been telling everyone who would listen for months that this was going to happen. Iran has no incentive to wrap this up if they believe they can hurt the president of the United States at the polls. For the last week, people on the right have been complaining about the $20 burrito that doesn't actually exist as a proxy for complaining about the war in Iran. Oh, it's driven up all the costs. Oh, it's made everything more expensive. Pay no attention to the tariffs, by the way. Oil in the U.S. Strategic Petroleum Reserve is below 300 million barrels, the lowest since 1983. The Dow is now down today and NASDAQ as well. And where is oil? Oil is up to $80 a barrel. Brent is up to $86 a barrel. U.S. and Tehran allege that they will, or Washington alleges there will be a deal with Tehran. Tehran says no. And oil prices are starting to go up again because we don't believe there's going to be a deal. The markets were suckers. This just hit the wires as I am talking to you. U.S. President Donald Trump has signaled he's prepared to let economic pressure take its toll on Iran rather than launching further military strikes, as Tehran insists the Strait of Hormuz will only reopen if Washington agrees to several conditions. Trump, who last week projected confidence in an imminent deal, is now backing away from a renewed military offensive. Quote, "We are low-keying it," the president said. "We are only semi-negotiating with them. We are just watching Iran with its huge inflation and the fact they have no money." The president posted a chart on Truth Social showing the plunging value of the Iranian rial between 2025 and now, with the title, "Iran has no money and currency is trash." Iranian officials have set out sweeping demands. A senior Iranian official confirmed to MS Now on Monday morning that Tehran's position is the United States must meet all conditions Iran contends are in memorandums of understanding of the two countries. The Vance deal was no deal at all. The strait is not open, and the president doesn't have the missiles to go back to war. And that is the bottom line here. And Raytheon and Lockheed do not want us to give any technology to the Ukrainians that could show that there's a way to produce these missiles more rapidly and possibly even with more innovations. We need to give Ukraine the technology and allow Ukraine to prove our defense industry wrong. Our defense industry has gotten, one of my favorite words, sclerotic. They are failing to innovate, and they are restraining our ability to wage war. It's time to unleash the free market on the military-industrial complex and start innovating so we can finish this war with Iran.
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1: Y'all, I went long last segment, so bear with me. Those of you on the phones, I do want to take the calls we've got, and I will do it when we come back. And I will tell you, I'm going to check the box on this story, and I'm going to move on from the story. Alexandria Ocasio-Cortez apparently freezing her eggs. I don't know why it's a story other than she's made it a big story, and she's made it about reproductive rights. Is she like wanting to have an embryo later in life that she could abort or something? I don't understand why freezing your eggs is something about reproductive rights. And people do this on a regular basis. She's in her late 30s. She is almost outside the window of childbearing age. And I don't know that she wants to have kids, because remember, the world is going to end in 10 years because of global warming. I have no idea why it's such a big story. The real big story is the other stuff she said, which she'll get to. But I want to actually take Levada's phone call when we come back. And then I want to take you down the road of the Flock cameras, because while the outrage is building about the Flock cameras, you know, this is one of those areas where I've kind of changed my mind, because I was very opposed to them and kind of like, OK, they've done some good. But wow, people are mad about these things and they're chopping them down. They should go after the speed cameras in front of schools, but that's another subject. We'll get there as well. 877-973-7425 is the phone number. First, I got to tell you about Perfectly Snug. 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
5: I'm meteorologist Ray Stajic with the weather channel. More heat, more humidity as we continue to push through our Monday. Partial sunshine and mid to late afternoon, some showers, thunder showers pop up. 94 with a heat index of 104.
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7: Scandal at a school in Richmond Hill near Savannah. Former Richmond Hill Middle School teacher Rory Mooney accused of child molestation, but retained after the allegation. Parent Renee Harden tells News 11.
8: They had the accusation. That's enough right there, because the children's safety should be considered first. If we have predators in the school, how are our children going to be safe?
7: DFACS ruling the accusation of pleasuring himself behind his desk during class in 2025 did not satisfy criteria needed for action. Mooney resigned in November in lieu of termination and is in the Bryan County Jail facing charges. A serious boating accident is under investigation on Lake Allatoona. The Department of Natural Resources reports the watercraft slammed into a Bartow County shoreline going at a high rate of speed late Saturday morning. Five people were taken to the hospital for injuries after they were ejected from the boat. Game wardens told 11 Alive the passengers were taking part in a game called a poker run. Former Georgia Congressman and former TV star Ben Jones has died in Virginia. Scott Kimbler reports.
9: Born in Tarboro, North Carolina for 6 years, ending in 1985, Ben Jones was Cooter Davenport on the Warner Brothers TV program, The Dukes of Hazzard.
10: Breaker one, might be crazy, but I ain't dumb. Crazy Cooter coming at you. Anybody home on the Hazzard net?
9: Jones was elected to Congress representing Eastern Metro Atlanta in 1989. Since leaving office in 1993, he operated the Dukes of Hazzard memorabilia stores in Tennessee and Virginia. Jones died Sunday in Luray, Virginia. I'm Scott Kimbler.
7: Flooding rain is possible in metro Atlanta over the next couple of days. The National Weather Service says heavy afternoon storms with gusty winds and small hail could pose a threat. At the same time, the heat index is expected to reach triple digits again this afternoon and tomorrow. I'm Thomas Cage.
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1: 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It is Eric Erickson here. The phone number, 877-973-7425. I want to take Lavonda's phone call right now. Welcome. How are you?
14: I'm fine. How are you, Eric?
1: I'm great. What's going on?
14: First off, I would like to say thank you a lot for staying on the topic and having it where we can focus on what's going on around us. But I believe, I agree with you 100% on these terrorists, because me as a working mother, these terrorists are hitting me very hard. Like, I can barely afford groceries and to keep my rent up, all due to these terrorists. And I'm really appreciative of you on how you keep that as a main focus in society when everyone else is mostly focused on social media and things that are very distracting.
1: Well, look, I appreciate it, and I know that a lot of people on my side don't appreciate it. They wish I would just beat up the other side, but I think when my side is messing up, they need to be called out and held accountable from our side, lest the voters do it. And, I mean, you're right. The grocery prices are expensive, and I mean, everything right now is expensive, and the tariffs do have something to do with it. I mean, so, Levon, I wrote this morning. I was pulling this up. Let me find where I wrote it this morning. Here it is. This is what I wrote this morning. The clearest evidence that government intervention raises prices can be found within the Trump administration. A tariff is a tax. It falls hardest on the working families every faction claims to champion. For a year, the public was assured tariffs were not raising prices or slowing wage growth, that the claims were a fabrication, and that the number at the bottom of the receipt was imagined. Then the president himself removed the tariffs on coffee, banana, beef, and eggs. He would have had no reason to do so had the tariffs not raised prices on coffee, banana, beef, and eggs. He deserves the credit for the refusal for the reversal, but he doesn't deserve the pretense that the tariff was anything other than a tax. Even now, wage growth has slipped again behind inflation, but we don't have cheap toasters anymore. We don't have the manufacturing base they promised to build toasters here either. It's I'm frustrated by it. So I appreciate your phone call, and I appreciate your frustration. And in fact, before I get to Flock, I might as well just go through this with you because. Let me just set the stage here for you. I didn't want to talk about the burrito again. Everybody's still talking about the $20 burrito. I didn't want to talk about the $20 burrito. But in 2024, the vice president argued that cheap toasters were no substitute for a good, well-paid American job. He said, we believe that a million cheap knockoff toasters aren't worth the price of a single American manufacturing job. We believe in rebuilding American factories and rebuilding the American dream. Those were his words. And then just last year, President Trump, if you'll recall, remarked that American kids don't need $30, two or three would do. These are the president's own words. He said, you know, somebody said, oh, the shelves are going to open. Well, maybe the children will have $2 instead of $30, so maybe the $2 will cost a couple bucks more than they would have normally. Both were at bottom statements suggesting the government should have some measure of control over our economic life. What we can buy, what quantity, what price. The sympathies, I acknowledge the sympathies underneath are there. A man ought to be able to support his family on a single income, and no child needs a mountain of plastic to be happy on Christmas morning. But the premise... the vice president's statement and the president's statement was that the government and not the family or the individual should decide what they need. And the two statements are worth remembering because of that $20 burrito. The people who were cheering on making toasters more expensive and reducing the number of dolls that our kids have, they spent the last week complaining about a $20 burrito after a college student complained that a burrito shouldn't cost $20. They adopted as a rallying cry. Now, keep in mind, there's no burrito that costs $20 except at high-end restaurants where you get double steak at Chipotle. The populace, they're angry about the cost of living. They're angry about the groceries. They're angry about beef prices. They're angry about gasoline. And they've decided the government's got to intervene to bring those costs down. The difficulty, of course, is that the government, including this government, the Trump administration, has already intervened. And, you know, just think about this, and I mentioned this before, consider where prices have risen and where they've fallen. The cost of clothing's declined. Televisions have become so inexpensive, they're nearly disposable. I was at Walmart yesterday with my son, and they had an 85-inch Samsung TV for a couple hundred bucks. 85 inches for a TV. It's only a few hundred dollars. Cars measured against what they deliver, they're better value than they were a generation ago, but government regulations are making them more expensive. Consider the sectors that are getting more expensive for Americans. Housing, healthcare, education, and increasingly food. What they got in common is government involvement. They're the sectors the government subsidizes, guarantees, and regulates the heaviest. They're the sectors ordinary families can least afford. It's not coincidental or complicated. When the federal government guarantees a student loan, colleges have no incentive to restrain their prices for education. They've got no incentive at all to do that once the government guarantees it. When Fannie and Freddie stand behind mortgages, the price of a house floats up. I had a listener from Woodstock, Georgia text me. They live in a $350,000 home, carry a $2,800 monthly payment. Only $300 goes to principal. Americans under 35 are getting priced out of home ownership, not because greed was invented in the last decade, but because the government guarantees and creates moral hazard. And the moral hazard makes things more expensive. Government regulation requires more bureaucracy, which drives up prices. Healthcare follows the same pattern. In most places in this country and around the world, it's the most heavily subsidized and regulated corner of the economy. Families of ordinary means are having to find themselves selling stuff and borrowing so they can keep pace with medical bills. Food's another example, by the way. State governments like California are now regulating the care and feeding of the animals that are being sent to slaughter, which drives up the price on everybody. The lesson is clear across every single sector the government's deemed too important to leave to the market. Those are the sectors that become unaffordable. The right does not like Milton Friedman right now, but Milton Friedman explained the dynamic decades ago. Vice President Vance's intellectual influences, like Patrick Deneen, Orrin Cash, the writers at American Compass, they contend the free market is exhausted, and we now require an industrial policy with our own subsidies and a managed economy. But no, I mean, look at government intervention with tariffs and protectionism. It's raised prices. This is the fundamental weakness of the populism right now. It possesses no governing philosophy, only a disposition. It moves from one grievance to the next grievance. Every time it moves, it creates a remedy to a complaint and then creates other problems that have to be remedied later. It resolves that cheap imports are destroying jobs, so it taxes the imports and then expresses surprise when the toaster, the washing machine, and even the burrito cost more. And then it demands that government make housing more affordable and the prices rise because you can't reconcile the two things. Government intervention and cheapness don't go together. Intervention prevails, prices rise. Milton Friedman accounted for both halves of the problem. Milton Friedman explained that when costs climb, which is very often due to government intervention, the way to get the cost to go back down is to get the government out of the way. But the populists can't get the government out of the way because that would mean getting rid of their power, and the acquisition of power is the one thing populists won't surrender. They insist the markets failed the public when what's actually failed the public is the government they want to entrust with still more abilities to pick more choices for us. Behind the argument is socialism, even on the right. Covetousness, organized as a governing principle. They're turning the 10th commandment on its head. Thou shalt not covet. No, no, we want what the rich guy has. It's the only coherent part of the populist philosophy. It's the guiding philosophy under all the socialists out there. To raise up the poor is charity. To tear down the man who built something is envy. The free market, for all of its imperfections, remains the only arrangement that rewards a person for serving his neighbor rather than resenting him. And it does so most reliably in a society that's grown less inclined to love its neighbor. The socialists don't love their neighbor. They love the collective. The populist post-liberal right think that they know what's best for their neighbor and that they, not the family, not the local community, should decide what's in the common interest. And the common good now means we got to have expensive toasters and cheap burritos and limit our kids' toys. Here's the bottom line. No government, none, whether it's controlled by the Republicans, the populists, the communists, the socialists, the Democrats, no government can deliver a well-paying job and an inexpensive toaster and a $2 burrito all at the same time. None ever has. But a free people left to their own devices, to their own work, to build, to trade at arm's length transactions with each other has come closer to that than any government program in the history of the world. People say the middle class has been decimated. It hasn't. We have no middle class because they've all become wealthy in our free market. And the populace would dismantle the arrangement out of frustration with the moment we're in. And the frustration is not a policy, y'all. The answer to a government that's done almost too much is not to have the government do even more. You want to bring down prices, get the government out of the way. You don't think that a burrito should be $20? Well, you get the government out of the economy and the burrito price can come down or your wages can come up to meet it. But with the government dictating all the controls and the idea of the populace and the idea that they know best, it undermines our ability to get things cheap. That's actually an unintended but perfect segment into the flock cameras. There is a major backlash towards the flock cameras. If you don't know what the flock cameras are, if you drive down roads around America, you will see these black poles, and they have cameras and solar panels on them. Those are the flock cameras, and they're license plate readers. I was very much opposed to them because I really don't like the idea of a police state or a surveillance state, but they've done a lot of good. I've talked to law enforcement and defense or district attorneys who have solved cases, in large part because of the Flock cameras. There's a murder case I'm aware of in Georgia that would not have been solved but for a Flock camera identifying a car. There have been people with Alzheimer's who have driven off and gotten lost, and the Flock cameras have found them. There have been kids who have been kidnapped, and it was the Flock cameras that found them. But there's a growing backlash to them on the left and the right. People are cutting them down, cutting down the poles. Communities are walking away from them. I was early in my skepticism of them, and I've done many shows in the past on them, and over time, I've like, you know, they actually do some good. But we have too many stories now of police who are abusing them, getting them in to spy on girlfriends and the like. And if Flock wants to help itself out, it should do a big PR program. But I got a buddy of mine who is an entirely reasonable person, and he's become completely opposed to him. And where the opposition comes from is post-COVID, when the experts abused their privileges. Think about in California, the people walking alone on the beach who were arrested. Now, think about the government using Flock cameras to round those people up. And there are a lot of people at this point who say we need less government in our lives and we need less government spying and we need the trade-off between liberty and security. And maybe if we did a better job, just hear me out on this one. Maybe if we did a better job of rounding up the bad guys and putting them in jail for a long time, we wouldn't need as many cameras. And so we have this balance where the social justice left opposes the surveillance cameras because they don't want the bad guys being arrested. And the liberty right opposes the cameras because they don't want a police state. Well, we don't need a police state if we round up the bad guys and throw them in jail, which the left doesn't like. And the left opposes the cameras because it makes it easier to round up the bad guys and throw them in jail. Maybe if we rounded up the bad guys and threw them in jail, we would have less need for the Flock cameras. I don't know what to do with it because my gut is we're going to turn into a surveillance state like Great Britain has become or like China has become with these cameras, although they're in the private sector. We know the police are abusing them. But they also have served real-world purposes. They have solved murders that would otherwise be unsolvable. They have caused the rescue of children who would otherwise not be rescued. They have caused the finding of adults with dementia who would not have been found. They serve a good purpose, and lives have been saved because of them. But perhaps we have gone too far, and we need to step up security and safety and reasonableness and really punish the police who abuse the use of them, because I'm seeing reasonable people turn against these cameras, and I had at one point been very much against them, and I've seen enough of their usefulness to think, okay, maybe they serve a purpose. But when I read how the police have been abusing them and how the police have been stalking ex-girlfriends or spouses or what have you,

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1: Sure.

0: Our flagship station, I live here in Georgia and work in the metro area of Atlanta, has had two news stories in the past 7 days about employees of municipalities or counties being forced to resign or being fired or put on administrative leave because they were misusing these cameras for their own use. So I don't know if you had covered anything like that as part of this flock discussion, but I just thought I'd call in.
1: Yeah, it has, and they're not alone. This has happened around the country where police officers, and in fact, one of the situations in Georgia was a police officer essentially stalking his ex-girlfriend. Using these cameras. It's an unfortunate thing that's happening. And I gotta say, I see the usefulness of these things. I mean, there are kids who have been saved by them. There have been murders that have been solved, and there have been dementia patients who have been found. And it was all because of the cameras. We've got one in my neighborhood that comes in and out because we had some car break-ins and we put them in. For reading a license plate to keep track of who was coming in and out of the neighborhood. And it caused crime in our neighborhood to go down. I see the benefit of them, but there's also abuse. And I just don't trust the government to not abuse them. And that's the problem. And there's got to be some balance out there. There's got to be some balance. I just don't know what the balance is. I don't know that anyone knows. When I see reasonable friends of mine who are raising the red flag and are like, these things need to go. I'm like, yeah, there's an unhealthy level of paranoia about the government, and it's unhealthy, but it's deserved given how the government treated all of us during COVID. You know, that's also like, so I advertise for Incogni, and Incogni like takes your information offline at a time like, You're being surveilled in the real world where you drive. 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
4: A possible new rule for food. I'm Lisa Brady, Fox News. The Trump administration aiming to tighten regulations for food manufacturers who introduce new additives or ingredients to products.
5: A proposed rule from the FDA would close a loophole that critics say allows thousands of unregulated ingredients to make it into packaged foods eaten by millions of Americans.
6: The proposal will give the agency greater visibility into the substances that are entering our food supply.
5: Health and Human Services Secretary Robert F. Kennedy Jr. says companies would be required to submit safety findings for new ingredients to regulators, ending the so-called GRAS, or generally recognized as safe, loophole.
4: Fox's Jared Halpern at the White House. The FDA also still working on a definition of ultra-processed food, which Kennedy blames for obesity, especially among children. A counter-demand from President Trump just posting about Iran asking for compensation for damage done during months of conflict, even though he says that was never mentioned in any negotiations. The president says he is likewise now demanding compensation from Iran for those killed or gravely wounded by roadside bombs and many conflicts, including, he says, for the families of the sailors killed on the USS Cole and thousands of others killed in combat, adding he's instructed his representatives to put this into any and all future negotiations. A South American earthquake is now blamed for at least 47 deaths, with more trapped below collapsed buildings in western Colombia. The epicenter, about 250 miles west of Bogota, a 7.4 magnitude quake that was also felt in neighboring Ecuador and Panama, though only minimal damage reported there.
7: A 64-year-old Cali taxi driver described it as the strongest earthquake he'd ever experienced. He watched plumes of dust shoot up across the city. In June, neighboring Venezuela felt two strong earthquakes that killed more than 5,000 people.
4: Fox's Jonathan Savage. 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
10: Another Georgia police officer is accused of illegally using a license plate reader system. The GBI says Tracy Royston was arrested last week on four misdemeanor counts connected to alleged crimes in 2024 and 2025. The Polk County police officer allegedly used the Cedartown Police Department's Flock system for personal purposes while serving as a task force agent. Dozens of officers in Georgia have faced similar accusations in the past few months. Big school bus problem in West Georgia's Muskogee County. More from Charlie O'Brien.
11: Muskogee County schools will no longer provide bus rides for kids with special needs who attend private behavior programs after school. Parent Taylor Mose tells News 9.
12: They told me that I would not have to worry about transportation.
11: School board chair Pat Hughley Green tells News 9, it's not a budget problem, it's a personnel problem.
13: The Muskogee County School District, like many other school systems, is experiencing a critical shortage with bus drivers.
11: Hughley Green says the superintendent will talk to the school board about it. Today, I'm Charlie O'Brien.
10: More than 1,200 illegal alien arrests in Georgia have been reported by ICE on Friday as the result of Operation Safe Community. Over 700 allegedly had criminal histories in the U.S. And former Georgia congressman, North Carolina native, and former TV star Ben Jones has died in Virginia. Scott Kimbler reports.
14: Born in Tarboro, North Carolina for 6 years, ending in 1985, Ben Jones was Cooter Davenport on the Warner Brothers TV program, The Dukes of Hazzard.
15: Breaker one, might be crazy, but I ain't dumb. Crazy Cooter coming at you. Anybody home on the Hazzard net?
14: Jones was elected to Congress representing Eastern Metro Atlanta in 1989. Since leaving office in 1993, he operated the Dukes of Hazzard memorabilia stores in Tennessee and Virginia. Jones died Sunday in Luray, Virginia. I'm Scott Kimbler.
10: And I'm Thomas Cage.
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19: I'm meteorologist Ray Stajic with the weather channel. More heat, more humidity. As we continue to push through our Monday, partial sunshine and mid to late afternoon, some showers, thunder showers pop up. 94 with a heat index of 104.
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0: Greetings and welcome. It is Eric Erickson here for the second hour of the program. The phone number 877-973-7425. 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It's not kid-friendly. It's a lot of fun. There's a great hotel nearby. Get tickets now. They are on sale. 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Well, the wokes are walking back wokeism. Woke comes from, as I am led to believe, slang in the black community that people have woken up about stuff, and it was embraced by the left that they had gone woke, and it was supposed to be a good thing to be woke. The problem with woke is that it's insanity. It is cultural insanity. It is a social contamination. It is brain rot. To this day, the wokes believe that boys can become girls. The level of insanity when it comes to transgenderism, you know, men are now applying to the WNBA. They're just signing the form, making the declaration. Inez Cantor Freedom has done it, among others. And the WNBA has refused to define what a woman is. And in fact, coaches at the WNBA have said, if you believe you're a woman, you can come on board. Now, they'll throw out Inez Cantor Freedom because he's not going to lie and say he really believes himself to be a woman. He'll be disqualified on that. But that's wokeism. Another one, another sign of wokeism, do you use Latinx or Latinx? Because a lot of white people do. Nobody in the Hispanic community uses Latinx or Latinx. It's like Francesca Hong uses folks with an X. Why? To be inclusive. Well, Alexandria Ocasio-Cortez went on Jonathan Carl over the weekend and talked about wokeism and the wokes. And she was, what's notable is she was with Jonathan Carl. She hasn't given an interview in 2 years, and she probably went there because she wanted a soft interview. Carl, I think it's a fair assessment to say Jonathan Carl doesn't particularly care for Donald Trump or the GOP these days, so he's a little more sympathetic in his questioning to the Democrats. So AOC goes on there for her first big TV interview in 2 years. Listen to some of this.
1: She's moved away from a lot
2: of that. She's moved away from it. And I have a local city councilman that has this saying, woke one was crazy.
1: Woke one was crazy. Okay, that's true.
2: And I think that what's important is that we have to assess what
1: was it. I mean, did the movement go too far with some of those positions? I mean, you briefly supported the idea of defunding the police.
2: Well, I think that during this time, and especially during COVID, there was a huge opening of the Overton window. We were shut down. There was some of the highest unemployment rates that we have seen because of those shutdowns. Yeah. And I think that the doors were really open in trying to entertain any and every policy that was going to get us to a better place. And I actually think that the discussions that were had in that time were quite fruitful.
0: She never answered the question, do you still support defunding the police? She never answered the question because she does. What woke 2.0 is lying about your positions. That's it. They're just lying about the position. Now, they still support defunding the police. They still support abolishing ICE. They still support allowing the border to be open and illegal aliens to flood the country. They still support boys and girls sports and boys and girls locker rooms. They still support protecting trans kids from their parents, with their parents being shut out of knowledge. They still support the indoctrination of kids in school instead of actually teaching kids. They still support all the stuff they supported in Woke 1.0. They're just now going to lie about it. She won't answer the question. And she has the audacity to use COVID shutdowns. She was a proponent of keeping it shut down for longer than anybody. She was one of the people who attacked Brian Kemp in Georgia when he beat Ron DeSantis at opening the state of Georgia. Now, those of you in Florida, y'all know I love Ron. In fact, we just connected to each other on LinkedIn. I like Ron DeSantis a lot. Because he was a Republican presidential candidate, he gets inordinately more attention than my governor, Brian Kemp in Georgia, who was the first governor in the state of the United States, the first governor to reopen his state. He never shut down churches, neither did DeSantis. He never forced people to completely stay inside. Neither did DeSantis. But between schools and everything else, Brian Kemp opened first. And it was Brian Kemp who suffered the scorn of Donald Trump, Anthony Fauci, and the American media, with The Atlantic running a story on Georgia's experiment in human sacrifice because they were going to allow people to go back to bars and restaurants. And as Brian Kemp said at the time, it was a balance between public health and mental well-being and business. You can't go all or one or the other. You know, he was really, really concerned about shutting down schools and dragged his feet on shutting down schools because he's mindful of child abuse. And he didn't want children to be stuck at homes where they might be being abused, where the school is their safe place. And when kids go to school and they've been abused, oftentimes the teachers can tell and they can alert authorities. And if the kids aren't going to school and they're staying home and they're remote learning, how do you know? He was really concerned about that and was pressured by the government, by the feds, to shut everything down. He did for a time. He reopened quicker than anybody. He's never gotten the national credit. DeSantis in Florida get all the credit in large part because DeSantis was running for president, and so the media was paying attention to him. But it was Kemp in Georgia who reopened his state first. And by the way, Georgia was the first state to recover economically. Surprise, surprise. And AOC, in the meantime, was blasting Brian Kemp and standing with Stacey Abrams, saying it needed to be shut down. And now she's like, oh, during shutdown, there were so many people unemployed. We needed to have conversations, anything and everything. But you supported defunding the police at the time. Well, we need to have conversations about every possible policy idea. This is all about Francesca Hong in Wisconsin. The Republicans are the ones who have poured money in to help her get elected. Did you know this? This is kind of funny. Francesca Hong brags she's the far-left wackadoo running for governor of Wisconsin who hates Thanksgiving. Who, by the way, did a softball Politico interview where she says, oh, I love Thanksgiving, after years of saying how much she hates it, suddenly turned on her dime. It's amazing how quickly these people will lie and disown their prior statements for convenience. Francesca Hong has been bragging about the fact that she has not run a single TV ad. If you thought your radio cut out there for a minute, it was a sneeze, but I hit the mute button just in time. Francesca Hong brags she hasn't run a single TV ad. She hasn't. But millions of dollars have poured in on television to support her and boost her profile. It turns out it's a Republican super PAC, and it's worked. She might just win. Now, I think the Wisconsin primary day, I think it's tomorrow. Minnesota's is tomorrow. Wisconsin's tomorrow, Minnesota's tomorrow. Wonderful, marvelous. We'll see if she wins. She's ahead of the polls. And AOC is supporting her. You know, Bernie Sanders is not. What's interesting is that Bernie Sanders supported Graham Plattner and AOC did not. You know why she didn't? I can tell you why she didn't. Because she was a bartender. She could recognize the D-bag sentiment from Graham Plattner on the spot. He may share her values, but she could tell. She's a good judge of person. I've got Republican friends of mine in Congress who, boy, they disagree with her on everything, but they say she's a very personable person. She gets people. She years as a bartender. Her biography and all might have been much of it manufactured, but she was a bartender for a number of years. She knows how to read people, and she refused to support Plattner. But she's supporting Hong, who's just nuts. The Democratic Socialists are crazy. This is Scott Jennings. He was on ABC News this weekend.
3: And with all due respect to my friend Donna, there's nothing like, you can't draw any equivalence between the Tea Party movement and the socialists. For one, the Tea Party folks weren't trying to bring about the downfall of Western civilization and the United States of America. Abolish the police, abolish ICE, abolish borders, abolish the Senate, abolish the Constitution. There was nothing like this in the Republican Party. So it's an extreme political ideology that is gaining traction. The Democrat leadership has lost control. They know it. And people like Alexandria Ocasio-Cortez, Hong in Wisconsin, Abdul El-Sayed in Michigan. You talk about the big tent. The Democrat Jewish Attorney General of Michigan cannot even go to her party's nominating convention because she says, I won't be safe there because of the supporters of Abdul El-Sayed. You can't draw any equivalence between what happened in the Republican Party with the resurgence of patriot conservatives versus these anti-American radicals.
0: He's not wrong, by the way. He really is not wrong. But it's also, well, let's go to AOC, who continues now to defend Hassan Piker.
2: I think that the flip-flopping on this is a tactical debate that they may be having. I think the fact of the matter is that Democrats can go on Joe Rogan, Democrats can go on Fox News, Democrats have a responsibility to build a winning coalition, and young people are engaging in mediums and conversations that we have a responsibility to attend to and be responsive to. And even right now, when we look at this insurgent wave of what is happening, oftentimes when people are doing that Monday morning quarterbacking and what demographics voted where, the big one that's being ignored is the generational tidal wave.
0: The generational tidal wave, she says. And won't dismiss Piker, who's called for U.S. deserve 9/11. Landlords should be murdered in the streets. Rick Scott, the senator from Florida, should be murdered. He said all these things. He has said that landlords should be dragged into the streets and murdered. He has said Rick Scott should be murdered. He has called for violence in America. He has said the United States got what it deserved on 9/11. Said he does not have any bit of patriotism in the States, but he loves the dong. The Republicans were forced by the press corps to run away, deservedly so, from Nick Fuentes, the white nationalist. But the Democrats are circling the wagons around guys like Hassan Piker. They say, well, we're woke 2.0 now, and woke 2.0, not as crazy as woke 1.0. It's the same damn positions. You just lie about it now and pretend you don't take the position. It's the exact same positions. Defund the police. Defund ICE. Get rid of the Supreme Court. Get rid of the Senate. Get rid of all the institutions of America. And claim the United States was founded in racism and to prop up slavery. It's the same thing. You just now lie and say you don't believe it until you get elected and act. But there are some warnings here for the GOP, and I want to give my buddy Ben Domenech the last word on this one. You got to listen to this.
4: I don't disagree with that at all. I think, though, that's you're identifying. This is a chicken and egg debate, and so it's basically like, do they need to be tougher in order to reject this, or do they need to reject this in order to be tougher? And I think that what we're actually seeing play out here is a situation where a lot of people have come out of the last several decades of experience of the financial collapse of everything that came from that, of the COVID experience and everything that came from that, and they've learned to assume that certain things are going to be the basically the status quo for their existence. Now I think a lot of them are questioning that and saying, why isn't this thing cheaper? Why isn't this something that I can still afford? And unfortunately, the inflation that has been saddled onto this generation by the Biden administration, by the way, not the Trump administration before it, is the whole thing that they're really dealing with.
0: Yes, and the GOP needs to have an answer for it. Tariffs are not the answer. More government control is not the answer. Young people will move to the wackadoo left position if they do not feel like they're being benefited. And what Republicans have got to understand is moral hazard. When the government creates moral hazard, they create more conditions for more catastrophe that drives up costs and creates inflation. And the GOP right now seems to be playing the game just like the Democrats. I'll explain moral hazard when we get back. You got to understand this and understand that the GOP needs to have an alternative. They don't need to be socialist light. They need to be free market.
5: 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Those who disagree with him, also listen to see what he's going to say next. It's the Eric Erickson Show.
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1: 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If you want to be on the program at like 4:30 this morning or Saturday morning, when I wasn't up. I was asleep. But Todd Blanche got confirmed by the United States Senate. It took 50 votes, and he got 50 votes, and he became the Attorney General. And it was a very close margin for him, but he is officially confirmed now. Bill Cassidy of Louisiana decided to vote for him. Cassidy's on his way out. A lot of people expected he might just not vote for Blanche, given his rage at the Trump administration for, among other things, the president not supporting him in his reelection. But he decided to do it. So Blanche got the nod, and we'll see where this goes. I don't know where it actually does go. I mean, he's been doing the job for a while, and I got to tell you, I have found him to be more competent than Pam Bondi in management. And behind the scenes, people within the Trump White House tell me that they're actually very pleased with him as just a manager and steward of the Department of Justice. A lot of concerns. He was the president's personal attorney. A lot of concerns about possibly his ideology behind the scenes. But he's done a good job. Indisputably, I think he's done a good job as Attorney General thus far, acting Attorney General, and now has the job. Cassidy's argument was that he has more wiggle room now as the official Attorney General to hold the president accountable, which is kind of a nonsense argument, if you ask me, because the president can fire him at will, whether he's acting or not. But he does have the full capacities and powers of the job. So Blanche is there. Now, what the Civil Rights Office is turning its eyes towards is free speech on college campus. There's a new report out by FIRE, the Foundation for Individual Rights and Education or some such, that a number of campuses in America are cracking down on free speech and have become regressive when it comes to free speech. I want to actually spend some time on that when we come back, because it does have huge implications as well, as Sasan Piker has just been uninvited from giving a speech on a college campus. But I got to tell you about my Rinnai tankless water heater first. And I keep going back to this incident from a week ago when we headed out on vacation. I had forgotten what it was like to stand in a shower and have the water run cold when you ran out of hot water. Because we've had a Rinnai tankless water heater now for 2-3 years, and you never run out of hot water. And the other night, we was staying at a house, and the water ran cold while I was there. 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
5: I'm meteorologist Ray Stajic with the Weather Channel. More heat, more humidity as we continue to push through our Monday. Partial sunshine and mid to late afternoon, some showers, thunder showers pop up. 94 with a heat index of 104.
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7: Scandal at a school in Richmond Hill near Savannah. Former Richmond Hill middle school teacher Rory Mooney accused of child molestation, but retained after the allegation. Parent Renee Harden tells News 11.
8: They had the accusation. That's enough right there, because the children's safety should be considered first. If we have predators in the school, how are our children going to be safe?
7: DFACS ruling the accusation of pleasuring himself behind his desk during class in 2025 did not satisfy criteria needed for action. Mooney resigned in November in lieu of termination and is in the Bryan County Jail facing charges. A serious boating accident is under investigation on Lake Allatoona. The Department of Natural Resources reports the watercraft slammed into a Bartow County shoreline going at a high rate of speed late Saturday morning. Five people were taken to the hospital for injuries after they were ejected from the boat. Game wardens told 11 Alive the passengers were taking part in a game called a poker run. Former Georgia Congressman and former TV star Ben Jones has died in Virginia. Scott Kimbler reports.
4: Born in Tarboro, North Carolina for 6 years, ending in 1985, Ben Jones was Cooter Davenport on the Warner Brothers TV program, The Dukes of Hazzard.
9: Break a one. Might be crazy, but I ain't dumb. Crazy Cooter coming at you. Anybody home on the Hazzard net?
4: Jones was elected to Congress representing Eastern Metro Atlanta in 1989. Since leaving office in 1993, he operated the Dukes of Hazzard memorabilia stores in Tennessee and Virginia. Jones died Sunday in Luray, Virginia. I'm Scott Kimbler.
7: Flooding rain is possible in metro Atlanta over the next couple of days. The National Weather Service says heavy afternoon storms with gusty winds and small hail could pose a threat. At the same time, the heat index is expected to reach triple digits again this afternoon and tomorrow. I'm Thomas Cage.
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1: Greetings and welcome. It is Eric Erickson here. I hope you guys had a fantastic weekend. I definitely did. So I got to say, as I talk about colleges and free speech, my son is entering his senior year in high school. We are preparing for him to go off next year. He really wants to go to Samford University in Birmingham, Alabama. And his school is requiring, so they do chapel, and they're requiring the seniors to wear business casual attire. They have to wear ties for chapel. on Thursdays, and they can be without a tie on Monday, but it's got to be business attire. And so I took I took my son to Brooks Brothers on Saturday in Atlanta. And I spent way too much money on those no iron dress shirts. I'm a big fan of the Brooks Brothers no iron dress shirts. I have a tailor these days who makes a lot of my dress shirts, but I got him the non-iron dress shirts because I don't want to take him to dry cleaning. He's not going to take him to dry cleaning. Got him some pants. It was a lot of money for not a lot of stuff. I introduced him to how to pick out a tie to match a shirt and a jacket and all that to get him ready for college and business stuff. So he looks more professional. Even wore it to church yesterday on Sunday. And then we went and saw The Odyssey again. I liked it better the second time, by the way. I liked it. I got a sneak peek of it, and then I actually saw it in the theater with my son, and I liked it, but I really liked it better the second time. But all that, getting him ready for college and stuff, one of the big issues is, well, going to a non-woke school. Let me start this conversation this way. Our population is now in decline. Starting this coming year, every kindergarten class in America will be smaller than the class that came before it. We have fewer kids in the country. We have fewer people having kids. It's a problem long term. We have turned against immigration as a way to boost our society. People aren't having kids, so we're a society in decline now. Americans are getting older. Healthcare costs are rising. Healthcare is the only sector that's really creating jobs at this point. We're a nation in decline. Not economically, not militarily, except by choice, but population-wise, we are beginning to shrink. And that's going to be a problem for colleges and how colleges distinguish themselves. So I think about my alma mater, Mercer University. It used to be a Baptist school, and I would use air quotes for that because it wasn't very much so. And then I think that my daughter's going there, and I love it. Many happy memories there, and I got a great education. My son wants to go to Samford University in Birmingham, Alabama. And what separates the two is that where my college was Baptist and now is not, Samford University is explicitly Baptist and religious, and they pray, and religion is a component woven in. Christianity, I should say, not religion, is woven into the fabric of the school. And it's a whole different vibe. It really is. And so I worry about my alma mater. They've got a great new president. The past presidents were great. My wife worked for the former president turned chancellor, who was the president when I was there. And I love it. It's got a beautiful campus. It's got great programs, got a great medical school, got great engineering school. But how do you distinguish yourself if you don't have that Christian component where you actually believe it? Because there are some schools out there that call themselves Christian and they don't actually believe it. How do you distinguish yourself? What's going to set you apart? When our population shrinks and kids are deciding where to go to school, is it going to be your alumni network and parents luring their kids? Is it going to be some remarkable program that you have that others don't have? What's going to set your school apart when you've lost your founding religious convictions where Christians say, I want to send my kids to a school with fellow believers? I mean, my son wants to go to Samford, one, the architecture program. He wants to be an architect. Two, he loves the campus. And three, he really loved the faith aspect. He really loved the Christian component that was woven into the fabric of the school. But how does your alma mater where you went? If it's a state school, you're going to survive because taxpayers will take care of you. But if you went to a private school, what sets your Wheaton apart from your Berry College, from your Shorter College, from your, what sets your Duke apart from your Emory, apart from your Yale, apart from your Harvard, other than name and reputation? You've got alumni dollars and endowment. If you're a smaller school, How do you survive as population begins to decline if you've given up your integrity for your faith component to say we're no longer explicitly a Christian school? We are one of multitudes of small, independent, private colleges. What sets us apart? And if you're a state school, like in Georgia, we have a lot. One of the great schools near me, they got a great president there now, Georgia College and State University in Milledgeville. It's a fantastic school. I put it on the radar for my son. He really wants to go to Samford. It's a fantastic school. It is not the University of Georgia. It is not Georgia Tech. It has found a way to segment itself with its academic program and its college and its environment and its location. Georgia Southern down the road for me has a growing football program. It used to have the reputation of the party school. They've cracked down on academics. You go out to Texas, of course. You've got University of Texas. You got Texas A&M. You've got Baylor, which is private. You've got SMU. How do these private schools distinguish themselves? And one of the bigger issues is so many of these schools have embraced wokeism. You heard AOC. I played the clip earlier saying woke one was kind of nutty. But a lot of these schools maintain it. And increasingly, those schools, one of the core components is speech and lack thereof. FIRE has come out with their rankings, their 2026 college free speech ranking, and America's colleges get an F. This is from the report. If America's colleges could earn report cards for free speech friendliness, most would deserve an F. And conservative students are increasingly joining their liberal peers in supporting censorship. The sixth annual college free speech rankings released today by the Foundation for Individual Rights and Expression survey and survey partner College Pulse show a continued decline in support for free speech among all students, but particularly conservatives. Students of every political persuasion show a deep unwillingness to encounter controversial ideas. The survey, which is the most comprehensive look at campus expression in the country, ranked 257 schools based on 68,510 student responses to a wide variety of free speech-related questions. The rankings come at a notable moment for free speech on college campuses, clashes over the Israeli-Palestinian conflict, a vigorous and aggressive culture of student activism, and the Trump administration's persistent scrutiny of higher education. This year, students largely opposed allowing any controversial campus speaker, no matter that speaker's politics, says FIRE President and CEO Greg Lukianoff. Rather than hearing out and then responding to an ideological opponent, both liberal and conservative college students are retreating from the encounter entirely. This will only harm students' abilities to think critically and create rifts between them. We must champion free speech. So here are the best colleges for free speech. Claremont McKenna, number one, Purdue, number two, University of Chicago, number three, Massachusetts Technological University, number four, University of Colorado at Boulder, five, University of North Carolina, Greensboro, six, Vanderbilt University, seven, Appalachian State at eight, Eastern Kentucky at nine, North Carolina State at 10. The worst colleges for free speech: Loyola University, Chicago, Middlebury College, New York University, Boston College, University of California, Davis, Northeastern University, University of Washington, Indiana University, Columbia University, and Bernard College at 257. I'm not surprised by Bernard. Claremont McKenna, 2 years in a row, has taken the top spot as support for speech. Speech controversies at the highest rated schools are rare. Their administrations are more likely to support free speech. The schools that improved the most include Dartmouth and Vanderbilt. They work to reform their policies and recently implemented new programs that support free speech and encourage open discourse. The lowest rated schools are home to restrictive speech policies and some of last year's most shocking anti-free speech moments, including threats to press freedom, speaker cancellation, and quashing student protests. Now listen to this. Of the 257 schools surveyed, 166 of them get an F. Only 11 schools receive a speech climate grade of C or higher. Only 36% of students said it was extremely or very clear the administration protects free speech. One in three students now hold some level of acceptance for resorting to violence. 53% of students say the Israeli-Palestinian conflict is a difficult topic to discuss openly on campus. On 21 of the campuses surveyed, 75% of the students said this, 90% of Bernard. For the first time ever, a majority of students opposed their school allowing any of the six controversial speakers they were asked about onto campus. Three controversial conservative speakers, three controversial liberal speakers. More students than ever think violence and chaos are acceptable alternatives. Now, I'm interesting. I'm interested in this. I'm going to go to my school. Overall, average score 61%, which is an increase. The average grade is a D minus. Three speech controversies in my state. Let's explore the rankings here. Georgia Tech ranks 29th. Emory University ranks 67th. Georgia State University ranks 132, and the University of Georgia ranks 143, an F. An F for the University of Georgia, an F for Georgia State, a D minus for Emory, a D plus for Georgia. Those are the schools that are listed in the state. They don't have, of all these schools, I don't think my alma mater is listed. Nope, it's not listed. So my alma mater doesn't rank. And I think my alma mater, Mercer University, is actually pretty open about speech and not super woke. They've had some issues on campus, but not much. Auburn University, by the way, is ranked number 28. It's still a D plus. But Auburn, and no school in Alabama gets an F. The lowest is University of Alabama at Tuscaloosa. Still ranks higher than the University of Georgia in accommodating free speech. Now, I want to go out to California because I'm curious about California. At California, Claremont McKenna is number one. And then the second ranked is Stanford at 79. Most University of California schools rank at the bottom of the list. I'm not surprised. I am not surprised at all. These universities do not like and are deeply intolerant of anybody on campus speaking up. The university that has had the biggest positive improvement is Dartmouth. The university with the biggest negative improvement is Kent State University. I find it notable that Purdue University in Indiana is number two for free speech, and Indiana University in Indiana is third from the bottom in terms of censorship. Clemson is 13. University of Tulsa is 12. And by the way, being 12 isn't great because it's a C. FSU is at 17. It's a C minus. University of Mississippi is 27. It's just these are not good rankings. Schools are intolerant. And what I find most alarming is that conservative students are increasingly as intolerant as progressive students. And by the way, you should know, in fairness, that's backlash. That is backlash. Progressive students have been so hostile for so long to conservative voices. Conservatives are now like, well, we don't want to hear left-wing voices either. Conservatives, raise up your children to be open to hearing controversial ideas. I try to do that with my kids. You should love your neighbor and hear them out. Love your neighbor and hear them out. Whether you agree with them or not, you should not silence them. Hassan Piker has just had one of his speeches canceled. Hassan Piker, speech canceled. I forget what university it was. Yes, the University of Washington has canceled Hassan Piker's speech. What's notable is that on Fire's list, which came out before the Hassan Piker speech was banned, it was the fourth worst when it came to free speech. Friends, you've got to be willing to entertain controversial ideas. And on a college campus, all ideas should be entertained. And I understand conservatives are increasingly intolerant of other ideas because college professors are intolerant of conservatives. So there's been a backlash here. It's you can't look at this and say conservatives are becoming increasingly hostile to free speech without recognizing they're doing so as a backlash to hostility to their ideas. But it's a terrible thing that's happening. And one of the things that the government can do is force open the free speech door of these colleges, particularly crack down on schools, cracking down on conservative voices on campus. That's what's provoking the conservative backlash. If our kids are unwilling to be exposed to controversial ideas they don't like, they're not going to be able to refine their own ideas. The reason the pro-life movement has been so effective in this country for so long is not

0: be able to engage the arguments. And if you're intolerant to even hearing the arguments, you're never going to understand the arguments to respond to them. You've got to be open to free speech starting on campus.
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1: I got to tell you, I read of all things. I forget who put it in the stack of stuff for me to look at over the weekend, but there is a story in the New York Times about how Gen Z dress like they've never worn clothes before. And I found it in funny juxtaposition. I mentioned taking my son to

0: Brooks Brothers this weekend because his school is making them learn business dress, and it's twice each week they got to do it. And it's kind of funny. If none of them screw it up, they don't have to wear ties except for chapel. And if any of them screw it up, I think he said they all have to like start wearing coats and ties and stuff. So they're trying not to screw it up. The other funny thing I got to say, and it, ladies, you'll appreciate this as much as the rest of us, is in on the piece of paper that describes appropriate dress, it's always so much more complicated to explain to women what is acceptable than guys are just like long sleeve shirts and pants, the end. Can we be honest, ladies, that to some degree you do it to yourself, the whole makeup and everything else. I mean, my wife's like, she got to put on the makeup and everything. I don't care. It is like women judge other women on what you wear and how you style your hair and all this. I couldn't care less. And I think I speak for most men that we would just like to go to dinner on time. And I know there's some woman out there right now say, you say that, but nope, there's no but. There's no but. And now you got this piece in the New York Times that even like young Gen Z men, like, they don't know how to dress. It's like they have no concept of how to put on clothes. 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
6: A counter-demand in talks with Iran. I'm Lisa Brady, Fox News. President Trump says compensation will now be part of any and all future negotiations.
7: In a social media post, the president says Iran is asking for compensation for damage done to the country during U.S. airstrikes. President Trump says he is now demanding compensation from Iran for people killed or wounded by roadside bombs and other terror attacks. He also says compensation should be paid to the families of hundreds of thousands of innocent protesters killed by the Iranian regime. In an interview with Axios, the president described current talks with Iran as low-key, suggesting he'll continue to apply economic pressure.
6: Fox's Jared Halpern at the White House. At this hour, an Oval Office ceremony is planned for Todd Blanche to be sworn in as Attorney General, winning Senate confirmation over the weekend after serving as acting AG. Colombia's government declaring a national emergency after a powerful earthquake, now blamed for more than 70 deaths, a number that's been rising quickly in the past few hours.
8: The 7.4 magnitude quake hit the Chocó region of western Colombia,
3: Deaths have been reported in cities including Pereira and Manizales. Buildings have collapsed in Quibdó and Cali, with residents and rescue workers trying to find anyone who might be trapped in the rubble.
6: Fox's Jonathan Savage. Secretary of State Marco Rubio posting the Trump administration stands ready to support the people of Colombia. ICE says all immigration enforcement agents will have body cameras by the end of this month.
8: The action follows the deadly shootings last month of two people, one in Maine and another in Texas, by ICE agents. Neither incident was caught on a body camera.
6: Fox's Grinnell Scott. The now former DHS secretary had said the devices would be deployed as funding allowed after two deaths in Minnesota in January. The acting ICE director says the agency will only release body cam video if it doesn't affect investigations or agents' privacy. 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
11: Another Georgia police officer is accused of illegally using a license plate reader system. The GBI says Tracy Royston was arrested last week on four misdemeanor counts connected to alleged crimes in 2024 and 2025. The Polk County police officer allegedly used the Cedartown Police Department's Flock system for personal purposes while serving as a task force agent. Dozens of officers in Georgia have faced similar accusations in the past few months. Big school bus problem in West Georgia's Muskogee County. More from Charlie O'Brien.
12: Muskogee County schools will no longer provide bus rides for kids with special needs who attend private behavior programs after school. Parent Taylor Most tells News 9.
13: They told me that I would not have to worry about transportation.
12: School board chair Pat Hughley Green tells News 9, it's not a budget problem, it's a personnel problem.
14: The Muskogee County School District, like many other school systems, is experiencing a critical shortage with bus drivers.
12: Hughley Green says the superintendent will talk to the school board about it today. I'm Charlie O'Brien.
11: More than 1,200 illegal alien arrests in Georgia have been reported by ICE on Friday as the result of Operation Safe Community. Over 700 allegedly had criminal histories in the U.S. And former Georgia congressman, North Carolina native, and former TV star Ben Jones has died in Virginia. Scott Kimbler reports.
15: Born in Tarboro, North Carolina for 6 years, ending in 1985, Ben Jones was Cooter Davenport on the Warner Brothers TV program, The Dukes of Hazzard.
16: Breaker one, might be crazy, but I ain't dumb. Crazy, Cooter coming at you, anybody home on the Hazzard net?
15: Jones was elected to Congress representing Eastern Metro Atlanta in 1989. Since leaving office in 1993, he operated the Dukes of Hazzard memorabilia stores in Tennessee and Virginia. Jones died Sunday in Luray, Virginia. I'm Scott Kimbler.
11: And I'm Thomas Cage.
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20: I'm meteorologist Ray Stigick with the Weather Channel. More heat, more humidity as we continue to push through our Monday. Partial sunshine and mid to late afternoon, some showers, thunder showers pop up. 94 with a heat index of 104.
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0: My fellow Americans across the fruited plain, it is Eric Erickson here. Welcome. The phone number 877-973-7425. Should you wish to be on the program, would be happy to have you. We got to talk about crime. And I want to begin with a clip from James Tallarico in Texas with some of his backstory that I didn't actually know. Listen to this from Tallarico. I think it's important.
1: I learned what violence was at a very early age. My father was a high school dropout who had a drinking problem, and he oftentimes would become abusive. He actually spent time in jail himself. And when I was young, I hated my father for hurting me and my mother. I was glad he went to jail. But as I got older, I realized that the system never actually helped my father get better. Instead of ending his violence by treating his alcoholism, addressing his mental health issues, or giving him a high school diploma, they threw him in a cage, which only made things worse. I learned that violence is a problem that cages will never solve. When I say violence, I mean hurting oneself or others physically, verbally, psychologically, spiritually. We all recognize domestic abuse as violence, but we don't always recognize the ways in which our systems hurt people every day. Poverty is violence. Pollution is violence. And yes, prison is violence.
0: You got that? James Tallarico in 2022 argued that poverty is violence, pollution is violence, and prison is violence. What a way to redefine violence. Words in postmodern America mean whatever you want them to mean. You know what's actually violent is rape. Rape is violence. A man has been arrested for attempting to rape a woman in Savannah, Georgia. He's been arrested 22 times since the year 2020. He was arrested 8 times this year alone and was released from jail 17 days prior to attempting to rape the woman. Claire Williams is the judge in Savannah, Georgia, who has kept releasing Shawa Doy. Let me read you this from WJCL 22, ABC affiliate there in Savannah, Georgia. The woman is homeless. She was using the shower at a woman's pool restroom and believed she was safe because it was around noon. She told WJCL TV there was somebody in the shower. Of course, the curtains closed. I couldn't tell it was a man. The door opens. I'm pushed back into the bathroom stall where I'm sexually assaulted. Police have charged 30-year-old LaShawa Doy with attempted rape, aggravated sexual battery, and false imprisonment after they say he attacked her inside the public restroom. The victim says she screamed for minutes before pool staff and an off-duty police officer came to help. I'm very lucky. I want to raise awareness, she said. Police said the off-duty officer was working with a Catholic school across the street that hires police officers to watch the kids during recess. The officer saw the man running naked toward the playground and stopped him before he got too close to the kids. Antonio Dixon Branch, a local resident, said the incident raises concerns about safety and resources in the area. Court records show Doyle had been arrested 27 times. This is his 8th arrest this year. A June 4th, 2026 police report said witnesses recognized him outside the Helmsman, a downtown apartment complex geared towards SCAD students, Savannah College of Art and Design students. Witnesses and security told police he was screaming at women and touching himself, leading to public indecency and criminal trespass arrests. His most recent arrest, aside from the attempted sexual assault, was on July 20th for criminal trespass. How many times it's going to take before we protect our community? Because Daffin Park is everybody's park, says Nick Palumbo, Savannah District 4 Alderman, and criminal justice system to do their thing. It could have been a lot worse. I did use my hands to help. I'm very lucky he didn't do worse, the victim said. I don't want to go there with what she's describing. But the judge keeps letting him out. By the way, this judge has been judged for 34 years. not a recent progressive judge, just a old white woman who's a liberal who believes that putting people in jail is bad. Prisons are violence, James Tallarico says, and this judge apparently believes as well. You know what's violent is actually trying to rape a woman in a public restroom. That's actual violence. James Tallarico in Texas says prisons are violent, pollution is violent, poverty is violent. Actual violent people, we're making excuses for them to keep them from going to jail for being violent. I gotta tell you, I reject the idea that prisons are for reformation. We have made a mistake, and I remember I hated philosophy classes in college. I took one. And I remember my argument in class, and ironically, the professor was an old guy who was a big lib, but he actually agreed with me on this, that prisons are not there for rehabilitation, prisons are for punishment. And the idea that we need to send someone to prison and rehabilitate them, no, we need to send them to prison to punish them. James Tallarico says, tragically, his father was an alcoholic, a high school graduate who was abusive and went to jail. And he thinks if just somebody could have saved his, he's got daddy issues. And I don't mean that to sound disrespectful, but if somebody could have saved his daddy from himself, if somebody could have rehabilitated his daddy, he wants the state to rehabilitate. The state's not good at very much, and it's not good at keeping us safe anymore. And James Tallarico's worldview, given his daddy issues, is now that prison is violence, pollution is violence, poverty is violence, that there are violent people, but a situation is not violence. There are violent situations. When someone is throwing punches in your face, that is a violent person in a violent situation. When you live in squalor, that is not violence. You may not like it, but it is not violence. The word you use is not what you mean. James Tallarico, though, wants to solve homelessness by giving people houses. We call it unhousedness now. They are unhoused. Give them a house, you solve the homelessness. But the homelessness is a byproduct of the problem, and the problem is mental health and drug addiction. We don't have a homelessness problem in the United States. We have a feral drug use and mental health problem in the United States. The people who are homeless are battling drug addiction, alcoholism, and mental health issues. If you treated them for those problems, we wouldn't have a homeless problem. But you won't allow, the left will not allow people to be rounded up and put into institutions to be rehabilitated against their will because, you know, prisons are violence. This is the asininity of the left-wing position here. We can't forcibly incarcerate someone and treat their mental health problem because that's violence against that person. We instead have to allow that person to be on the street and be violent against non-crazy people, and the non-crazy people are just expected to accept it as a way of life. This is why progressivism itself is a mental health disorder. Think about it. We are not allowed in American society, according to the left, to round up the crazy feral drug users we call homeless and put them in rehabilitation against their will. We're not allowed to do that because that's violence against that person. But you and I are expected as a way of life to be accosted by that feral drug user on a daily basis when we walk down our streets. And that's fine. That's not violence, according to the left. The violence against the law-abiding citizens is not violence. The violence is against the lawbreakers. There is, again, an opportunity here, I think, for Republicans to start making the case that the left not only perpetuates cycles and systems of violence, but they make cities ungovernable. Now, in many cities, you're not going to win on that argument because the left has taken over the cities and they believe that prisons are violence. But for the rest of us, there are some communities. Miami's had a Republican mayor. Jacksonville, Florida's Massa City had a Republican mayor. You've had Republican mayors in large cities in Texas that haven't been completely overrun by the wokes. Management of a city. You promised to clean up the city. Mamdani right now in New York is running a PR campaign, but I saw a poll the other day. He's got 30% popularity at a time that the polling is benefiting the Democrats. Let me play you this audio. This is the mayor of New York.
2: Seeing a lot of examples of what it can look like to have that focus on the working person. people who understand that affordability isn't just something you say, it's something you have to deliver. And that in doing this, we're not running away from the Democratic Party. We're going back to what the party used to be. You think about FDR and LaGuardia. You think about the New Deal. That's what the Democratic Party once was. That's what it could be again. And if we want to win, I think that's what we have to become.
0: But it's the working class that keeps rejecting these clowns, because the working class understands that what they're doing is they're raising costs. They're raising prices. In New York now, it's more valuable to have an empty apartment than a filled apartment, because the filled apartment requires so much in terms of regulation and compliance with laws that it's worth it for people who own the apartments to just keep them vacant. It's actually kind of crazy to watch how the left is ruining things and driving up costs for people. I'm just completely amazed. And now they want to say that prisons are violent. By the way, is that woke 1.0? Because that way, so they'll now say that they reject that idea but still believe it. They'll still want to get people out. They'll still want to tear down the jails. They just say, oh, we don't believe that anymore. The far left doesn't have the solutions. They're making our lives less safe as a people. And Republicans, I think, need to capitalize on this. The president is not doing well in the polling right now. This is not meant to bash the president. But you do need to recognize the reality here. This is Harry Eaton on CNN.
3: President Trump's job approval rating on jobs has really taken a tumble, my goodness gracious, from where it was at the beginning of term number two, as well as at this point in term number one. Just take a look here. Okay, right now in my aggregate of polls, when it comes to President Trump's net approval rating on jobs, look at this. He's 22 points underwater, a very unlucky 2-2 for President Trump. Get this, that is a 31-point decline from where he was at the beginning of term number two. And more than that, look at where he was at this point in term numero uno. He was 10 points above water. That is, his approval rating was 10 points greater than his disapproval rating. So right now, President Trump, when it comes to jobs, is very much, well, dare I say, in the red, as the font color is right here on this screen. And the big question is, why? Why is President Trump's job approval rating on jobs underwater in the deep Red Sea in this particular case? Well, simply put, Americans just don't think that we're on the right track when it comes to jobs.
0: That's true. He's underwater overall. He's underwater on job creation. But he's still more popular than the Democrats and the Democratic Socialists. That blows the minds of some Democrats. And when you have progressive judges who keep letting criminals out of jail who do harm to people, sane Americans, and the majority of us are still sane, recognize that prisons aren't violent. Violent people should be put in prison. Sane people don't want the Democratic Socialists in charge. The Republicans have an opportunity here. People may not be happy with the president. They may not be happy with the economy, but they're scared of the Democratic Socialists. Just let the Democratic Socialists speak in their own words, and people will be more and more horrified by them. Oh, I got the leader of the Democratic Socialists of America in her own words. When we come back, it'll blow your mind. These people are the dumbest people I think I've ever encountered in politics.
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1: Welcome back. It is Eric Erickson here. So David Rimnick at The New Yorker has interviewed the co-chair of the Democratic Socialists of America. And she is as dim-witted as you might imagine and has no idea what she actually stands for. Just listen to some of this.
2: But we do believe in taxing the hell out of millionaires. Yeah, absolutely.
3: Well, what does taxing the hell out of them mean?
2: Yeah, you know, I don't have like a solid,
3: But shouldn't you? If you're the co-chair, of the DSA, shouldn't you be more specific than just taxing the hell out of something? What exactly do you mean?
2: So again, it's democracy, right? And we have to look at what we need to spend. And what we need, we don't want to depend on the existence of millionaires because that means people are still getting exploited. So, mm-hmm. so we need to look at what we need to pay for in the interim, what sort of tax base we need for that to happen, and then and build from there.
1: Word salad, just a word salad. This is just unfathomable to me that this is a leader. By the way, you should hear the Ukraine. Answer.
3: The invasion of Ukraine, DSA's International Committee released a statement blaming NATO expansion and the United States essentially for the crisis. After the invasion, DSA released a statement condemning the invasion and calling for a ceasefire. And there have been people who have in DSA who have been even more firm about that it was mainly the United States' fault that Russia felt compelled to invade Ukraine. How do you feel about it?
2: We do not believe in pouring U.S. money, military weapons into anything. We don't think it makes it better anywhere. But obviously Russia is this oligarchic dictatorship, which is hyper-capitalist, and Putin is this crazy right-wing oligarch. Of course he is going to make horrific human life-ending decisions.
3: Well, this is this precisely why those countries wanted to be in NATO?
2: Yes, but why aren't we doing any amount of actual diplomacy? Why aren't we doing any amount of actual sending actual human beings to talk to human beings and figure out what...
3: I don't understand what kind of... There's been all kinds of diplomacy, however, failed since the beginning of the invasion. We shouldn't send weapons to the Ukrainians.
2: No.
3: So just allow Russia to overrun Ukraine.
1: I love that she thinks Vladimir Putin is capitalist. My goodness. 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
8: I'm meteorologist Ray Stajic with the Weather Channel. More heat, more humidity as we continue to push through our Monday. Partial sunshine and mid to late afternoon, some showers, thunder showers pop up. 94 with a heat index of 104.
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10: Scandal at a school in Richmond Hill near Savannah. Former Richmond Hill Middle School teacher Rory Mooney accused of child molestation, but retained after the allegation. Parent Renee Harden tells News 11.
11: They had the accusation. That's enough right there, because the children's safety should be considered first. If we have predators in the school, how are our children going to be safe?
10: DFACS ruling the accusation of pleasuring himself behind his desk during class in 2025 did not satisfy criteria needed for action. Mooney resigned in November in lieu of termination and is in the Bryan County Jail facing charges. A serious boating accident is under investigation on Lake Allatoona. The Department of Natural Resources reports the watercraft slammed into a Bartow County shoreline going at a high rate of speed late Saturday morning. Five people were taken to the hospital for injuries after they were ejected from the boat. Game wardens told 11 Alive the passengers were taking part in a game called a poker run. Former Georgia congressman and former TV star Ben Jones has died in Virginia. Scott Kimbler reports.
12: Born in Tarboro, North Carolina for 6 years, ending in 1985, Ben Jones was Cooter Davenport on the Warner Brothers TV program, The Dukes of Hazzard.
13: Breaker one. Might be crazy, but I ain't dumb. Crazy. Cooter coming at you. Anybody home on the Hazzard net?
12: Jones was elected to Congress representing Eastern Metro Atlanta in 1989. Since leaving office in 1993, he operated the Dukes of Hazzard memorabilia stores in Tennessee and Virginia. Jones died Sunday in Luray, Virginia. I'm Scott Kimbler.
10: Flooding rain is possible in metro Atlanta over the next couple of days. The National Weather Service says heavy afternoon storms with gusty winds and small hail could pose a threat. At the same time, the heat index is expected to reach triple digits again this afternoon and tomorrow. I'm Thomas Cage.
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0: Truth over tribe. Conviction over party. Eric Erickson. Conservative, but not captive.
1: Hello, America. It is Eric Erickson. 877-973-7425 is the phone number should you wish to be on the program. I want to actually talk about my AI concerns, because I've talked a lot about it in defense of data centers. I got to acknowledge that among my close group of friends, I am definitely in the minority. And I mean, it's one of those things I used to tell people running for office, know when you're in the minority, even when you think you're right. I think they're good, not in all cases. There are places they can be put, not in all places. Having local community input is vital. If you're a local government official on a county commission, a city council, and you're looking at these things, you need to like raise all the awareness possible with the local community. Make sure people know, understand a lot of people are getting lied to online, misinformation, disinformation. But I have been challenged by certain listeners to say, what is the big problem that I have with the data centers? And I can tell you what my big problem is. Hang on. Okay. Sorry, having to respond to an important text message by an important person who wants my coffee order. I have real concerns about AI. I'm supportive of the data centers. And again, there are good locations and bad locations. There are right ways to do it. There are wrong ways to do it. But we need them. We already use them. We need to stay ahead of China on this. China is, someone called me out the other day and said, you say China's a nation in decline, and yet we got to, yes, China is a nation in decline. We can't allow them to get ahead of us on data centers where they might be able to rebound. The country is collapsing. Their population is collapsing. Their economy is collapsing. You allow them the high-tech AI out there, and you suddenly give them a leg up on their situation that they don't need. We should hand them an anchor, not an AI data center. Concurrent to all that, though, here is my big concern about data centers and AI. We lose imagination. We lose imagination. The problem with AI, you can kind of tell it. There's a guy on Twitter who he writes these explainers, and it shows up in my feed all the time. I don't follow the guy, but you know, Elon Musk has screwed up Twitter to a degree. It now defaults to the For You tab instead of defaulting to the Following tab. The Following tab is no longer chronological. It's just, it annoys me to no end that a guy who is clearly a very smart guy continues to just screw up Twitter, a site that people have for so long used. He certainly protected Twitter. He protected it from the wokes. But he's also done a lot of not good stuff. And one of those people who keeps getting elevated is a guy who continually writes about issues around the world, explainer pieces. And you can tell just by reading the piece that he's using AI to generate the piece. And ironically, you click through to his name and it tells you that he's an AI innovator. And ironically, as I'm talking about this now, I can't remember the guy's name, and I'm trying to go through to give you an example, and I can't find the guy. Something, his first name starts with an A, last name starts with a G. I can't think of what it is now. But you find these explainer pieces he writes about stuff, and you can very clearly tell there's a rhythm and a rhyme to AI. That's the problem with AI, is it is duplicative, it's iterative, it's not imaginative, and it's not something new. You can't get new things. All AI can do is look at old stuff and repackage it. I got very frustrated with my morning piece. I want to give you my experience now. I have a program called Grammarly because I do all of my own writing, and I am a terrible proofreader. And I use Grammarly, and Grammarly drives me insane because half the time its suggestions are worse than what I've already written. It wants commas and hyphens everywhere. And so I've started using Claude. I read earlier a portion of my morning piece on while populism is an emotion, it's not a grounding for public policy. And I wrote my morning piece yesterday because I knew what I wanted to write. And I wrote it and I put it into Claude. Claude is the best of the AI systems out there right now. May not always be, but it's very good. And I put it into Claude. And Claude first corrected my grammar and typos way better than Grammarly did. And it said to me, in the past, you have mentioned these issues. It would bolster your argument if you incorporated them into your piece. Two of them were, it reminded me I had done a monologue last year on J.D. Vance's quote about, we don't want cheap toasters, we want high-paying jobs, and if that means toasters become more expensive, so be it. And the other was the president's comment about kids don't need $30, they might get $2, or they might be a little more expensive. And Claude was like, if you're writing about people being concerned about the $20 burrito, it's worth noting that the same people concerned about the $20 burrito were cheering on the more expensive toaster for the better paying job and don't buy as many dolls. You should incorporate those pieces. It didn't write any of it. It suggested to me that I should, and I appreciate it. It was like, you know, those are really good ideas. It proofread what I wrote. It challenged me on some of my points and said I was making a weak argument. One of the times it said I was making a bad faith argument, and I revised it, and my piece became better by being challenged by the AI algorithm. But what did the AI algorithm do? All it had was the stuff that I've written and said in the past. There are people like, for example, Elon Musk has argued that he is going to get Grok to produce Odyssey-based movie, because Odyssey is woke. If you've seen Odyssey, it's not woke. And if you think it's woke, your brain is broken by politics. I don't care if you like the movie or not, but there were a lot of lies about it. And I got to tell you, I've now seen it two times in the theater, and I liked it the second time in the theater better. The third total time, the movie has improved to me. By the way, when the Cyclops screams, we saw it in real IMAX, 70mm film, and my loud noise alert went off on my Apple Watch, and it was loud. Over 90 decibels, the scream was. The problem with Elon Musk doing an AI version of the Odyssey is it can't create something new. Now, the Odyssey is a multi-thousand-year-old story, so you're not really creating something new. But the way it's going to tell the story is going to look iterative. Everything about AI looks iterative. Nothing looks new. And the people who have started outsourcing their thinking to AI are now no longer thinking for themselves. They're allowing it to do it. Look at the rise of the pro-China sentiment or the pro-Palestinian sentiment in the United States. So much of that sentiment is actually about what the algorithm is feeding them. And the algorithm is the big problem with AI. The algorithm is indoctrinating people. It's making people dumber. There was a story, I mentioned this story earlier, that some guy who's a bartender and bouncer at a place says that Gen Alpha doesn't know how to dress. Gen Z doesn't know how to dress. It's like they've never worn clothes before. They don't know how to wear them. One of the other issues out there now is because of the algorithm that everybody thinks something new and shiny, and it's the algorithm, and it's not new and shiny. They're all going to the same vacation spot. They all want the same look. They all take the same photo on the same steps of the same island in Italy. They all wear the same clothes. They all think the same things. They all look for the same sort of stuff, and it's all because of the algorithm. They are fed the algorithm, and the algorithm controls their thinking, and that's the problem with AI. We are creating automatons. You know, if you step back, one of my overarching criticisms of Common Core was that Common Core was taking critical thinking out of education and teaching kids to be good worker bees for the Fortune 500. You were essentially sapping kids of the entrepreneurial spirit. The way Common Core math works, you could no longer depend on your parents. You had to depend on the state. The way Common Core reading works, you were incentivized to read as many things, not complex things, but read as many things as you could to get an award, not to read the complex, challenging thing. Common Core is not good. It sapped kids of innovation and how they thought. It instead trained them to think for the Fortune 500. It wanted to build automatons for the Fortune 500 through the educational system in a way that deprived the Fortune 500 of real competition from within. It's why kids who go to classical schools where they're challenged and they teach Latin and they teach logic, they are more engaged with adults than kids in Common Core schools. Kids in Common Core schools, and that is most public schools in the country, even though they changed the name, is now Community Core. It's not, we're not teaching, it's Singapore math. It's not Common Core math. Way to blame your bad math program on the Singaporeans. The kids are not taught to challenge, to engage, to think critically, to make arguments, to defend their positions. They're taught to run a formula, to learn how to add and subtract in a way that takes an entire page as opposed to memorization, and then move on. And they've lost their abilities to think. They've lost their abilities to be critical when they need to be critical of things around them. Mentioned before, I'm proud of my daughter. She wanted to be an engineer. She decided she didn't want to fight with calculus, so she did accounting and finance. Now she's really, several of her professors have told her she should go to law school, do finance and go to law school. And she did a summer program at Georgia Tech, and she was very intimidated because the high school she went to did not have a lot. It was not a wealthy school, did not have the latest cutting edge technology for computers and the like. My son will graduate from there. It's a fantastic school. And she realized she was going to a great school when she didn't think she was, when she was in this program at Georgia Tech with a bunch of high school kids who had come from elite institutions, elite high schools with STEM and with robotics and with computers. And my kid was the only one who could stand up and hold a conversation with a professor. All these other kids had come from these public, elite public schools and private schools that embrace Common Core. My kid went to a classical Christian school where she had to stand every day and argue with her teachers about stuff. And she could have a conversation and make a presentation and answer questions about the problems and be challenged and not cry, but have an answer instead or challenge back, because that's the sort of school she went to. And when you go to a public school these days, when you go to a private school, a lot of times that they embrace Common Core, they've embraced algorithmic education, and everything is iterative. Everything is the same. And when you deviate from that sameness, you're uncomfortable. Meanwhile, you've got kids like my kids who go to this school where the technology is verboten. There are no tablets. There are actual books. There are no cell phones allowed in the school. Everything gets locked up when you enter the door and is given to you when you leave. And they can't use AI. And they can't depend on the algorithm. You know, my son actually, a while back, deleted Instagram again. He's done this several times. The first time he did it, he said it was consuming all of his attention. And he deleted it again recently. I said, why did you delete it again? Was it sapping your attention? It didn't seem like you wrote a lot. And he said, no, it didn't sap my attention. It took away my creativity. I was seeing all the stuff on Instagram thinking these things are cool. And I realized that everybody had the same look. Everybody had the same style. Everybody was doing the same sort of video. And I just decided that I don't want the sameness of thinking. I was like, you know, you're pretty responsible for a 17-year-old. And the problem more and more with AI is the unthoughtfulness of it. And we're seeing this now with this Democratic Socialist leader. I want to play you one more clip of the Democratic Socialist talking to David Remnick of the New Yorker. Just listen to this conversation.
3: Lisa Avila Chevalier recently won a primary election in New York City, and is almost sure to win the general election. She attended an October 8th pro-Palestinian, pro-Hamas rally, which many people saw as a justification of the October 7th attack. And some of her tweets have been extremely ugly on this score and on others. Do you fully support her in all these activities and what she's had to say?
2: I think Daria Lisa can speak for herself, certainly, and I think she's apologized for some pieces of that and has been not for
3: attending that rally, not
2: unapologetic about other pieces of that. And
3: do you support her yourself in that?
2: Yeah, I do.
3: Why?
2: Because
3: in other words, you would have gone to that rally had you been able.
2: That's a good question. I probably would have. Yeah. I don't live in New York City, so I wouldn't have.
3: One day after the slaughter of 1,200 people and taking of over 200 hostages, you would have come and rallied behind Hamas.
2: I think that October 7th was largely inevitable. If you put people in an open-air concentration camp and you deprive them of rights, of dignity, of food, of the ability to live in safety, you have to expect that they are going to not take that for that long.
1: That's the duplicative, iterative defenses that you find on TikTok. It was an open-air concentration camp. But now that the Israelis have bombed it, we see pictures of this is what we lost. This is what Israel took. Was it an open-air concentration camp or not? It depends on their framing. It depends on their algorithm. It depends on what things they've seen on TikTok. That's the problem with AI, is it is making us lazy and rotting our brains. That's the danger of it. It's necessary. It's needed. It's useful. But boy, do we need to be aware that it is just iterative. It creates nothing new. There are no new ideas, no innovations, just old things repackaged. And it's causing old anti-Semitic ideas to be repackaged in people's brains as well. Now, I got to tell you before I get a break, I'm running long, but I got to tell you about Cozy Earth. I do love my Cozy Earth sheets. If you have heard of Cozy Earth or not, you should. 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They are made from bamboo. They are lightweight and they are super cool and they help you sleep better.

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0: Welcome. It is Eric Erickson here. The phone number, well, it's too late for the phone number, isn't it? I ran long in the last segment, I'm afraid. I got an email this weekend from a listener about my cookbook. Here's the deal. What is the status on it? It is a work in progress. I got all the recipes together. Problem is finding a publisher. I don't really want to self-publish. I don't really care for self-publishing, but I have been told now by a couple of, my book agent in particular, but then a publisher that I reached out to directly, that if you're not going to commit to selling like 10,000 copies, nobody wants to publish a cookbook these days because they're expensive to produce and print with all the pictures that are expected. So I'm trying to figure out this. I may have to go self-publishing route, but it is a work in progress. And my goodness, with $20 burrito conversations, y'all need a cookbook of the stuff, because you can afford to make my recipes. 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
3: Another round of Fauci revelations. I'm Lisa Brady, Fox News. Following the recent release of diary entries that appear to contradict public statements made by Dr. Anthony Fauci about the COVID pandemic in response, Senate Republicans just releasing text messages from Fauci's government phone.
4: There's more than 34,000 messages here, and we're just starting to fillet those right now to understand what's in some of these messages.
3: Fox's Chad Pergam on Capitol Hill. Some of the messages with the then Surgeon General and CDC Director focusing on potential COVID vaccine risks for pregnant women in the first trimester. This follows a Senate hearing where the former presidential COVID advisor invoked his right to remain silent more than 100 times.
4: At that hearing, about a week and a half ago, they were frustrated with Anthony Fauci because they had questions for him about what the origins of the pandemic were, but also some of this information that was gleaned about the vaccine, whether or not it worked properly. You're seeing some questions right there about particular types of vaccines. Remember, this is from Moderna, and they just wanted to get to the bottom of some of this. And don't forget that they then sent a criminal referral to the Department of Justice on behalf of that committee, did not pass it through the entire Senate, but sent it down to DOJ.
3: An attorney for Fauci has accused Senator Rand Paul in particular of having a personal vendetta against the doctor. Meantime, President Trump set to sign an executive order calling for revamped childhood vaccine recommendations, aiming to space them out.
5: Effective immediately, my administration is recognizing gold standard childhood vaccine recommendations for only 11 core vaccinations against the most serious and dangerous diseases, along with the MMR, which hopefully will be split up.
3: That's the measles, mumps, rubella vaccine. The president speaking moments ago in the Oval Office, where also Todd Blanche has just been sworn in as attorney general. 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
9: A DeKalb County teacher is being remembered as a hero after giving his life to save a drowning stranger.
10: Around the school, he was our hero. For their children, he was our hero. He did anything and everything with a smile.
11: DeKalb County teacher Sherry Week speaking to Atlanta News First of her colleague, Derek Moore. The 47-year-old Moore, a physical education teacher at Rockbridge Elementary, rushed into the ocean Friday evening after spotting a young girl trapped in a rip current off of Myrtle Beach, South Carolina. Moore pulled the girl to safety but was swept under by the current himself.
10: Just an energetic, polite, special hero.
11: Atlanta News First reports the young girl survived the ordeal. A community now comes together to honor the teacher who gave everything to save her. I'm Thomas Cage.
9: A serious boating accident is under investigation on Lake Allatoona, northwest of Atlanta. The Department of Natural Resources reports the watercraft slammed into a Bartow County shoreline, going at a high rate of speed late Saturday morning. 5 people were taken to the hospital for injuries after they were ejected from the boat. High blood pressure during pregnancy in Georgia has risen by 77% over 8 years, affecting over 10.5% of births, despite a decline in overall births. New CDC data shows gestational hypertension affects over 10.5% of Georgia births as the state faces a severe healthcare shortage. And the heavens will put on a show this week as the Perseid meteor shower reaches its peak.
12: It happens as the Earth passes through the trail of debris left behind by the Swift-Tuttle comet, debris that burns up on hitting the atmosphere. The best time to watch will be overnight, Wednesday, August 12th through Thursday, August 13th, when a new moon offers darker skies. I'm Tammy Trujillo.
9: And I'm Liz Kennedy.
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17: I'm meteorologist Ray Stigick with the Weather Channel. Through this evening, isolated showers, maybe a thunder shower. Overnight, warm and muggy with a few clouds around 75. Sunshine, hot, humid tomorrow. 95, heat index 105.

0: come along.
1: I will not support hacks. Hacks in the Democratic Party who have led us to this Waterloo.
2: Well, as you well know, ICE has nothing to do with the southern border. That's Customs and Border Protection. And I think we need to abolish it and start from scratch.
3: Now, that's not much of a choice. If Mr. Carville doesn't want to be in my party, the party that I belong to, that PICA, that Al-Sayed belongs to, he can start his own party.
4: Freedom is back in style. Welcome to the revolution.
0: Yeah, we're coming to your city. Sing you a country song.
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5: All right. Thank you, Scott Shannon. Thanks to all of you for being with us. Happy Monday, if there is such a thing. 800-941-SEAN is our number if you want to be a part of the program. I got a lot of ground to cover. We're 85 days away from the most important midterm election in our lifetime. But we're having this big discussion, and we're going to do a segment on it coming up later in the program today about the WNBA and what's going on there. You have now one, two, three people that we know of. We have Enes Kanter Freedom, Royce White, who played a season in the NBA. And now we have a third person who will join us later in the program, whose name is Adam Francisco. He's a comedian, but he says he can dunk the basketball, and he's like 5'10". I'm 6 feet tall. I can't dunk the basketball. By the way, how come people say to me, you look younger in person, Hannity, you look skinnier in person? I was out with my daughter this weekend, and, you know, you look taller in person. Well, what is that? How am I supposed to take that, Linda? What does that mean?
6: Well, it's hard to tell how tall somebody is when they're sitting down. So I get that.
5: I mean, I've done enough walking talks over the years. I guess, I don't know. Maybe it's when you're next to Trump. Trump's like 6'4", I think.
6: He is. He's a tall dude.
5: He's a tall, well, you know, who's really tall is his son, Barron, who's a great kid. I love him. He's awesome. Smart as a whip. So smart. Anyway, so it's sad to watch the WNBA. Now, the WNBA really got going and got attention when Caitlin Clark, who was an amazing shooter. I mean, I was just so spectacular. She could be 10 feet behind the three-point line and hit, you know, shot after shot after shot, and nobody's expecting it. Or she then just, if somebody plays it close to her, just drive past them and, you know, feed it off to somebody else or go up for the layup, whatever it happens to be. It's just sad to watch what is happening. And now you have these three biological men that are now applying to be eligible for the 2027 draft. And then you got this whole other controversy with Sophie Cunningham. Sophie Cunningham says, I hate nobody. I'm speaking out of love. I believe love is my first, you know, calling in life. But I do feel very passionate about the right to stand up for women, young girls in locker rooms and women's sports. Anyway, but then as a result of this, I think to me, it's a no-brainer that this was not only a flagrant foul, but related to probably Sophie Cunningham's position. You have this player from Chicago, the Chicago Sky, her name, I think I'm saying it right, Dejane Carrington, I mean, nearly ripped her head off. And it was, I watched this, I could not believe it. It was a national TV broadcast on ESPN at the time. And I mean, it was crazy how hard she slammed Sophie Cunningham. It was crazy. Now she got what they call in the WNBA a flagrant two foul, meaning it was done on purpose. And that means she got kicked out of the game for the rest of the game. You know, Cunningham was bleeding, but, you know, could have had her neck ripped off. It could have been a serious permanent injury. And so you have this conflict going on. And because the league won't take a stand, you know, it's kind of unbelievable to me that they, you know, have learned nothing from if you go woke, you go broke. And then as soon as Carrington gets off the court, she puts on X, white privilege. because Sophie Cunningham happens to be white. I don't think there's any white privilege here. Anybody with a brain, you know, could see that this was done on purpose. She had a free lane for a layup. If you watch the NBA at any point, at that point, it's not worth the foul unless you have a foul to give away. And maybe it's late in the game and you don't want somebody to, you'd rather somebody go to the free throw line because they suck at free throws. But this was, you know, she had a free opening to the lane. She comes in behind, just slams her so hard. It is definitely, was definitely in my mind watching it, an intentional hit. And I think that the referees in the game made the right call, saying, you know, upgrading this foul to a flagrant two and ejecting Carrington from the game. I mean, she hit her mouth and neck and just ripped the side of her neck off. Now, by the way, to Cunningham, Sophie Cunningham's credit, she did hit the layup. You've seen the video, right, Linda?
6: I have indeed.
5: I mean, it's unbelievable. And then now we got a worse part of this. And that is that, you know, there is a coach by the name of Stephanie White. And Stephanie White, who is Sophie Cunningham's coach, did not defend her player against this flagrant foul ejection and didn't stand up for her player. If I was Sophie Cunningham, I'd say, I'm out. I'd go to the owner of the Indiana Fever and say, my coach isn't going to defend me on such a flagrant foul. I am out of here. Trade me, get rid of me, because she's such a good player. A lot of teams, I'm sure, would want to pick her up. You know, and the coach then, you know, well, Cunningham said clearly, I it was totally unnecessary. I've never spoken to her, have no beef with her. But I guess she has some pent-up stuff and, you know, and anyway, but then her coach said, you know, yeah, I mean, look, it was a hard foul, but I don't think that it was intentionally done. It came out to get, you know, her across the neck like she did, but it didn't happen, and I thought it was the right call. All right, so you think it's a flagrant two foul to get kicked out of the game, but you won't stand up for your own player. Let me tell you the rule in life. You stand up for your players if you're a good coach. You just do, and especially when they're being wronged in such an unbelievable way. And, you know, I think it's hilarious. Now the WNBA is in a quandary, dilemma sort of thing, and they have no idea what to do next. And the WNBA commissioner is sending out these politically correct messages. I know many of you have received questions in recent weeks regarding transgender athlete participation in women's basketball. By the way, Enes Kanter Freedom, Royce White, all they have to do is say they identify as a woman. There's nothing else that they have to do. And she said, I expect this topic will continue to receive significant attention. That now has been leaked to the press. I wanted to reach out and share how we are approaching these conversations at the league office. And thank you, all of you who have responded to questions from the media with thoughtfulness and professionalism. We recognize that this is a complex and nuanced topic. I don't see anything complex about it. There are biological differences between men and women. This is what I don't understand about six-gender Tellerico. This is what I don't understand with non-binary Tellerico. Or, you know, Tellerico championing the rights of biological men to play women's sports. Or Tellerico, you know, championing the rights of biological men to have access to abortion. I'm having a hard time. I didn't know that any biological man could have an abortion. I don't know what the other four genders, I don't know what the hell he's talking about. And I hope the people in Texas are aware of how nuts, you know, Tellerico is. So anyway, I don't. What do you mean that this debate is nuanced? I'm having a hard time understanding that. I can't believe it. Then you've got this memo coming, you know, the same day the two former NBA pros, Enes Kanter Freedom first, and then Royce White, said they want to now declare for the 2027 WNBA draft. And then you have my friend and colleague, Clay Travis. He's offered $10 million to last year's WNBA championship team, which is out of Vegas, to play the high school boys team of their choice. So far, I checked in with him. He hasn't heard a peep out of anybody. Not a yay, not a nay, not a we'll do it for $20 million, nothing. If they, you know, really believe in this ideology that there's no difference between men and women, then let, you know, take the $10 million bucks. I can give you 10 million reasons why they should do it. It's crazy. You know, then the WNBA has a Players Association. They also released a statement on social media that emphasized diversity, inclusion. The group will not be used as political pawns. We embrace justice, equality, diversity, and inclusion. Those are the values that unite this union and allow it to protect women's sports while creating transformational change. Hate, abuse, demonization of any person or group of people, including transgender people, only fuel fear, division, and harm. We will continue to have hard conversations, but we will not be used as political pawns. They've already made themselves a political pawn in this. They're the ones that have gone woke, learned nothing from Bud Light and Dylan Mulvaney and that controversy. And so now the WNBA is facing a discipline dilemma after Carrington's white privilege post, after this flagrant two foul. You know, I think a lot of people are right in their observation that a minimum she should be suspended for the rest of the year, at a minimum, probably even longer. Some are even saying that she should be banned from the league. I'm not sure, you know, they're going to have to figure that out. You know, it was interesting. We had James Utmeyer on. He was the first attorney general. He's out of my free state of Florida, talking about the Fauci memos. By the way, new memos out today about the second shot put, you know, theoretically, Fauci wrote, and now it was released today, quote, theoretically, could cause a pregnant woman to lose her child. I mean, oh, maybe you should have told us that at the time. Maybe you had a duty to tell us at the time. Just like all the other emails and all the other text messages that you were telling the people you were sending them to. Oh, by the way, don't, well, as soon as you read this, delete it immediately. Knowing damn well that money from the NIH went to the EcoHealth Alliance, went to the Wuhan Virology Lab, knowing that coronavirus and gain-of-function research took place there. They didn't care. Well, anyway, now James Utmeyer, he was the one that went after Fauci first for state charges, and there's a state investigation going on. Now you have James Utmeyer threatening assault charges. He said, look, he threatened the WNBA players. He is willing to charge them with assault and battery if they dare clobber Sophie Cunningham in his jurisdiction. Look, I might take a little issue with this, and I think James is an unbelievable attorney general, only because I love hockey. And in hockey, I mean, I love fighting. I'm not going to lie. I'm not going to sit here and be a phony and tell you I don't like hockey fights. I think they're the best. And if you ever took that out of the game, it would be a huge mistake. I think even Linda likes hockey fighting. Linda likes to fight with me, so, you know, over anything, just to aggravate me. The reason, you know, one of the reasons I'm definitely talking about this topic is because I know this topic triggers Linda on a level that I can't even describe, which maybe we'll get into later in the program today when we do, you know, a whole segment on this. Does this trigger you, this topic? It does, doesn't it?
6: It does, actually, yes, very much so.
5: When you say trigger, what do you mean by that?
6: I mean that I am incensed with extreme rage with words I'm not allowed to say under FCC violation. That's what I mean.
5: You have a problem with those words. You know, remember.
6: I don't have a problem with them. We get along just fine. I just know when I can and cannot.
5: And the words get along just fine. How many times did you attempt in your life to give up cursing for Lent and failed spectacularly?
6: We don't need to talk about that because I don't do it anymore.
5: No. I'm asking a question. Now, please answer it.
6: A lot of times. Like a lot.
5: Like 20?
6: Yeah, probably.
5: 30? Maybe
6: no,
5: more?
6: No, not that many.
5: Over 20? No.
6: I would say,
5: you'd say 20, 25, somewhere in that range.
6: I think it's much better now. I've lessened it because a lot of times now I just...
5: Excuse me. No, fake news.
6: Yeah.
5: Not true.
6: Once I had kids, right. It was over. I can't curse as much. It's just a fact of life. My kids think I'm Mary Poppins.
5: Jason, do you believe that?
6: Jason knows. He's heard me in front of my kids.
5: Jason, do you believe that? Stop trying to influence the team. Let him answer
7: for
5: himself.
7: I'm sorry. I influence the team? I don't know who the hell you think I am.
5: No, I'm saying she influenced you. She's trying to influence you from saying the truth.
7: Oh, no, I don't believe a word of it. Not a word of it.
5: Not a word. Katie, you believe a word of it?
8: Listen, she is very sweet until she gets mad, and then that's a whole other story.
6: Thank you, Katie. Thank you.
5: Oh, so she does have a problem with it.
6: Yeah, I'm yes nice until no? I'm not. That's all.
8: Exactly.
6: Nice until I'm not.
5: Okay. 20 years of failing at a, and then say, well, I'm going to give up chocolate.
6: I wouldn't
5: instead.
6: Say
5: I
6: was failing. I was trying and not successful. It's a stark difference.
5: All right. 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
5: You know, I know a surefire way to make Linda curse her head off. If I spent the rest of the show challenging Linda to have to listen to me praising Anthony Fauci, it just revealed that, theoretically, women that are pregnant could lose their babies if they get the shot. And he didn't tell us. He didn't tell women. It's unbelievable. If I do that and I started praising this guy, which I never could, I guarantee she would lose her mind. Absolutely lose it. All right. We got a lot coming up. We are 85 days away from the most important midterm in your lifetime. 85 days away. And if you do not understand the urgency of this moment, you need to understand it. It is that bad. And these candidates are that bad. And they so want to change this country so dramatically, it's that bad.
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19: I'm meteorologist Ray Stajic with the Weather Channel. Through this evening, isolated showers, maybe a thunder shower. Overnight, warm and muggy with a few clouds around 75. Sunshine, hot, humid tomorrow. 95, heated next 105.
20: President Trump adding a new demand in peace talks with Iran. Fox's Jared Halpern reports from the White House.
21: President Trump says he is now demanding compensation from Iran for people killed or wounded by roadside bombs and other terror attacks.
20: Tuesday's primaries include South Carolina, where Senator Darlene Graham, sister of the late Senator Lindsey Graham, faces a crowded field of GOP hopefuls. Senator Graham at today's renaming of Joint Base Charleston to Joint Base Lindsey Graham.
22: It was sometimes hard to tell if Lindsey was a senator who happened to serve in the Air Force or an Air Force lawyer who happened to serve in the Senate. Such was his love for both.
20: She's endorsed by President Trump. More than 100 people are reported dead after a powerful 7.4 magnitude earthquake hit Western Colombia today. Rescue operations are underway. 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
2: Scandal at a school in Richmond Hill near Savannah. Former Richmond Hill Middle School teacher Rory Mooney accused of child molestation, but retained after the allegation. Parent Renee Harden tells News 11.
13: They had the accusation. That's enough right there, because the children's safety should be considered first. If we have predators in the school, how are our children going to be safe?
2: DFACS ruling the accusation of pleasuring himself behind his desk during class in 2025 did not satisfy criteria needed for action. Mooney resigned in November in lieu of termination and is in the Bryan County Jail facing charges. A serious boating accident is under investigation on Lake Allatoona. The Department of Natural Resources reports the watercraft slammed into a Bartow County shoreline going at a high rate of speed late Saturday morning. Five people were taken to the hospital for injuries after they were ejected from the boat. Game wardens told 11 Alive the passengers were taking part in a game called a poker run. Former Georgia congressman and former TV star Ben Jones has died in Virginia. Scott Kimbler reports.
23: Born in Tarboro, North Carolina for 6 years, ending in 1985, Ben Jones was Cooter Davenport on the Warner Brothers TV program, The Dukes of Hazzard.
24: Breaker one. Might be crazy, but I ain't dumb. Crazy Cooter coming at you. Anybody home on the Hazzard net?
23: Jones was elected to Congress representing Eastern Metro Atlanta in 1989. Since leaving office in 1993, he operated the Dukes of Hazzard memorabilia stores in Tennessee and Virginia. Jones died Sunday in Luray, Virginia. I'm Scott Kimbler.
2: Flooding rain is possible in metro Atlanta over the next couple of days. The National Weather Service says heavy afternoon storms with gusty winds and small hail could pose a threat. At the same time, the heat index is expected to reach triple digits again this afternoon and tomorrow. I'm Thomas Cage.
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1: 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You know, I look at the news every day, and I just shake my head. I honestly never thought we'd be discussing the insanity of this world we live in. Kamala complaining the Save America Act would require people to check notes, show proof of who they are. I can't believe this is real, she says. I'm like, what is wrong with you? Now you got, you know, Zoran, Marxist, commie, Mamdani. You know, he's creating a new government-run program. It's called Parents Night Out Pilot Program. Bring your kids to the park, and the government will watch your children for free. Geez, as if we're not indoctrinating our kids enough by sending them to government schools. Michigan candidate, we have a lot to say about him today, Abdul El Sayed, has a phobia of white truck drivers in rural Michigan. Okay, this is a great crop of candidates they got. Then you got resurfaced video, not from long ago, just 2023, showing, you know, James Telefrico, six gender, God is non-binary, vegan campaign, no drilling, the guy that is championing the rights of men to play women's sports and the rights of biological men to have access to abortion services, which I don't know why. And, you know, the same guy that, you know, believes God is non-binary. I don't know what this is. Christianity is just another word for causing trouble, he said. Oh, thought this was supposed to be, you know, I really don't understand it. By the way, we'll get to AOC in a minute. She did start the process of freezing her eggs. Why do I think that's TMI? Too much information. You know, I think it's badass. If that's what she wants to do, I'm a believer in freedom. She can do whatever she wants. Interestingly, and my theory has been all along that AOC is the real leader of the Democratic Party. I've been saying it longer, I think, than anybody. And saying that she, you know, when Nancy Pelosi was speaker, that she was the real speaker, that Pelosi was speaker in name only. AOC, and I've been saying this whole fight the oligarchy tour had a much deeper purpose than we knew at the time. And that is Bernie Sanders, Grandpa Bernie, too old to run for president himself, is handing the baton, the mantle to AOC to run. She's now running in first in this last New Hampshire poll. AOC has commented on Francesca Hung's old tweets calling for the abolishment of prisons and police. Oh, just woke one was crazy. We didn't mean any of that. I'm like, really? Okay. It was a sad story I saw. I don't know if you saw this, Linda. Colin Rugg posted this. Man receives a postcard in the mail from his now deceased parents 26 years after they sent it to him. The guy says he was never able to give his father a proper goodbye because of COVID. I mean, we're learning all these, you know, new details on what Fauci knew. Well, theoretically, yeah, a woman gets the shot, she can lose her baby. Why didn't he tell that to the American people, like everything else that he's done? He said, anyway, this guy, 26 years old, this postcard. This was to me almost a postcard from heaven. It was sent by his parents from Copenhagen 26 years ago. He says he spoke to the mail carrier, who thinks the postcard may have fallen under a cabinet and have been sitting there the entire time, all these years. They must have found it recently. Guy still lives at the same address. Let's go ahead and send it to him. I mean, just sad to me what they did to these families during COVID. It's just so sad. I love watching Spanberger getting booed this weekend. It turns out, you know, when you break your campaign promises, and she never ran on what she really believes, she just hid it from everybody, and now she's implementing everything. She can only run for one term anyway. She can't run for two consecutive terms. Apparently this tape. Hassan Piker, did we get this tape, Linda? Yeah, kill them. Kill those MFers and murder those MFers in the street and let the streets soak in their red effing red capitalist blood, dude. Did you see that one?
2: I sure did.
1: I don't know. Yeah, do we have that? I guess we can't play it, can we? What good is it? You know, but AOC on her 2020 support for defunding the police during lockdown, of course, rhetoric in that time is not rhetoric that we would use today. No, she's just getting a little more political savvy. Grandpa Bernie, she's not supporting Francesca Hung. Well, why is that? Because Grandpa Bernie's not supporting Francesca Hung. I'm telling you, my theory is not wrong here. The DSA co-chair saying that on October the 8th, now, Israel has a population of just under 9 million people, and they're in a fight for their survival. October 7, 2023, if you compare their population to ours, it's the equivalent of over 40,000 Americans dead in a day. Never mind the kidnapping, the rape, the torture, the beheadings that took place, all on tape. And now the head of the co-chair of the DNC defending her members' decision to support Hamas. As a matter of fact, her name is Megan Romer. And anyway, told the New Yorker in an interview that she probably would have joined an anti-Israel rally in New York City the day after October 7, 2023, the day after the terrorist group, they are a terrorist group designated so, Hamas, that calls for the destruction of Israel and their invasion of Israel, had she lived in New York City. And she was, I guess, being interviewed by the New Yorker. Wow. That is breathtaking to me. This is how crazy, you know, the Democrats, liberals are today. Longtime former DSA organizer is vowed to do everything in his power to help repeat Republican Senate candidate Mike Rogers, or help Mike Rogers, rather, defeat Abdul El Sayed. Guy's name is Jake Altman. He was in an interview with the Free Press, and that he says El Sayed's rise represented a dangerous takeover of the Democratic Party by a pro-communist, pro-terrorist faction. These are his words, not mine. Altman, who was an activist for the DSA for almost a decade, said that he would never support any Democrat who backed El Sayed. And he said, I'm nervous. I'm going to do everything I can do to help Mike Rogers get elected. Mike Rogers, you know, service in the military, in war zones, you know, intelligence committee. I mean, this guy's got impeccable credentials. I hope he wins. I hope the people of Michigan are smart enough not to go with this lunatic best friend of Hassan Piker. I'm going to do everything I can to help Mike Rogers get elected. He said he was going to want to, quote, stop these people who are willing to run a racket and a ticket with explicitly pro-Hezbollah people who are willing to give political cover to terrorists. This guy was on the inside, who are willing to sympathize with terrorists, who are willing to sit in a room and pal around with Maoists, people who worship a guy who murdered tens of millions of people. He said, these are not people you should be idolizing. I'm not going to support any Democrat who's willing to back El Sayed. By the way, that sentiment is growing. All right, not only did AOC, you know, reveal she's freezing her eggs, too much information for me, but she shrugs off this past defund the police comments. Now, this is a strategy, the Spanberger strategy. Hide who you are because polling shows it's not resonating with the American people. Oh, no, that was woke one was just crazy, even though we all stated it. That is to just hide who they really are to make them more electable. And as I just told you, AOC declined to endorse the Democratic frontrunner in the gubernatorial primary, I think takes place tomorrow, and that's Francesca Hong. And anyway, who leads the pack by over 20 points. I don't think she really needs AOC's endorsement. I haven't endorsed in the race. My focus has been on winning back Congress, winning back the House, positioning ourselves to have the best possible chance to win the Senate. Bernie Sanders also declined. I think this is now they realize these endorsements are nearly killed with they nearly killed off El Sayed. But anyway, you know, and then, by the way, you know, add to the list of Democrats getting nervous. Now, you got Carville. You have Van Jones. You have Joe Manchin. You have John Fetterman, the only elected one. Bill Maher. You have Mark Penn. You know, the list is getting long. Now, apparently, Liberal Joe is erupting at Democrats in this broadside, screaming at party leaders for allowing its most controversial voices to become an electoral liability because leaders were too woke to call out the obvious.
3: This is about the Democrats once again fumbling the football on the 2-yard line when they have a chance to make great gains, but being so woke, I don't know if you want to call it woke one, woke two, or woke three, but being too woke to call out the obvious. I swear to God, it's crazy.
1: Okay. If he really believed this, he would have been saying it months ago, but he's not. And he's just realizing, uh-oh, this whole thing's going to blow up. You know, James Carville being told by Bernie Sanders, go form your own party. This is our party now. And Carville warning Democrats that progressive candidates could jeopardize the party's chances with African-American voters. And he joined Donnie Deutsch on some podcast that he does where he trashed Democratic socialists and progressive Democrats. And both of them agreed that black voters do not support progressive and far left candidates. Carville said he believes that Democrats will have a stunningly good nominee for 2028. Yeah, AOC. Bill Maher says Democrats need to accept whiteness is not a disease. Unbelievable. Hillary Clinton, she's another one that's been out there warning that, you know, Republicans are going to be very effective in attacking this insanity of the DSA and all these candidates. Now, if you think this is not real, since 2019, 250 DSA candidates have been elected. That's a lot. And, you know, now we'll have well over 40 on the ballot this year alone in very high positions, including the U.S. Senate, the lunatic in Maine that throws bottles at women, according to reports. Then you got six gender Tellerico. Then you got El Sayed, Hassan Piker's BFF. But, you know, the DSA co-chair's remarks on taxing Americans, they're not going to go over particularly well. You know, but remember what the agenda is. Abolish the Senate, presidency, Supreme Court, ICE, borders, prisons, defund the Pentagon, mass amnesty. I mean, you know, we're trying to wake people up to this. Now, historically, people don't really pay close attention to a midterm until after Labor Day. It's too late. Early voting begins. My advice to Republicans is start spending money. Do it as quickly as possible. David Marcus says, don't blame conservatives. It was the left that canceled Hassan Piker. Whoopsie daisy. I'm not canceling anybody. I've never called for anyone to be fired, canceled, boycotted. Let everybody speak. Then let people make up their own mind. You don't have to listen to anything or anybody. You know, we have to earn your trust every single day. A Colorado socialist candidate called 9/11 terror attacks inevitable. This is Malat Kiros, another DSA person. I mean, it's a never-ending flow of madness as far as I'm concerned. I mean, this should be making Linda's head explode. By the way, this was interesting. I saw it on Fox News. Minneapolis police tips on how to avoid slash prepare for being robbed. Don't walk alone. Only carry items you need. Be prepared to give up your cell phone, purse, or wallet. Don't fight with a criminal. Be prepared to describe suspects. Now, let's take a look at Idaho. I like Idaho. I like Idaho a lot. I like the people of Idaho. Carry a firearm. Again, tips on how to avoid, prepare for being robbed. Carry a firearm. Use a firearm. Call 911, 911. Tell officers that you were afraid for your life and will answer any other questions with a lawyer present. That's it. Very different mentality. Zoran Marxist Kami Mamdani, this is hilarious. They have a billboard up in Times Square, has been named Florida's Economic Developer of the Year. 1.8 trillion economy, record-breaking wealth migration. Florida Chamber of Congress, Commerce, rather, has officially launched the Times Square campaign naming Zoran Marxist Kami Mamdani as Florida's Economic Developer of the Year. We wanted to thank him for the jobs, the companies, the people that they're pushing out of New York. And a lot of them are coming to Florida, said Mark Wilson, CEO of the Chamber. And America's at a crossroads. Yeah. Everybody I know is getting the hell out of there. I don't blame them. And they try to hold on to you, too. They're going to watch the exit tax thing happen. I'm telling you, it's going to happen. By the way, Hassan Piker calls for Democrats who oppose Abdul El-Sayed to be punished. Abdul Sayed says Piker made a dumb mistake when he applauded the 9/11 attacks, but he didn't say it was wrong. It's pretty amazing. All right, listen, I want to remind you, you need a...

0: 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Tear gas, pepper spray, kinetic rounds hit a target 60 feet away. 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
6: I'm meteorologist Ray Stigick with the Weather Channel. Through this evening, isolated showers, maybe a thunder shower. Overnight, warm and muggy with a few clouds around 75. Sunshine, hot, humid tomorrow, 95. Heat index, 105.
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0: The plumber, okay. Now, report out, post-millennial, that Obama is advising El Sayed on his campaign. Had a great discussion, warm, encouraging discussion. What does that mean? Hide who you really are. That's what AOC is doing. Well, that's woke 1.0. We're not there anymore.

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6: A new executive order on vaccines. Lisa Brady, Fox News. The Trump administration calling for a major overhaul of child vaccine recommendations.
7: Alongside Health and Human Services Secretary Robert F. Kennedy Jr., President Trump signed an executive order he says will deliver a gold standard for childhood vaccine schedules.
8: Decades ago, children received only a small fraction of the vaccines required today. In those times, people were much healthier, and of course, the high rates of autism now observed did not exist.
7: There is no scientific consensus linking autism to childhood vaccines. The Trump administration is recommending children get immunizations for 11 diseases, down from the 18 currently recommended by the CDC, and that more time pass in between shots.
6: Fox's Jared Halpern at the White House. A previous effort by HHS to cut the number of vaccines recommended for every child was blocked in court, and some states have made their own recommendations. Today's executive order encourages states with school vaccine mandates to consider updating their laws to reflect the administration's recommendations. President Trump says the Strait of Hormuz is open, except for access to Iranian ports.
8: The only one that has control of the Strait of Hormuz right now is the United States Navy. We have a blockade that's been infallible. It's a steel wall, and we let people in that we want to let in, and those people come in, and they've been coming in, and they're going out.
6: This as Iran claims to control the strait and is demanding compensation from the U.S. for airstrike damage. President Trump says the U.S. will now make compensation from Iran for years of terror attacks, part of any future negotiations. A powerful earthquake that struck western Colombia now blamed for more than 100 deaths. That quake damaging hundreds of buildings, leaving many trapped under debris. Stocks finished lower. The Dow down 61 points at the bell. 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
11: A DeKalb County teacher is being remembered as a hero after giving his life to save a drowning stranger.
12: Around the school, he was our hero. For the children, he was our hero. He did anything and everything with a smile.
13: DeKalb County teacher Sherry Week speaking to Atlanta News First of her colleague, Derek Moore. The 47-year-old Moore, a physical education teacher at Rockbridge Elementary, rushed into the ocean Friday evening after spotting a young girl trapped in a rip current off of Myrtle Beach, South Carolina. Moore pulled the girl to safety but was swept under by the current himself.
12: Just an energetic, polite, special hero.
13: Atlanta News First reports the young girl survived the ordeal. A community now comes together to honor the teacher who gave everything to save her. I'm Thomas Cage.
11: A serious boating accident is under investigation on Lake Allatoona, northwest of Atlanta. The Department of Natural Resources reports the watercraft slammed into a Bartow County shoreline, going at a high rate of speed late Saturday morning. Five people were taken to the hospital for injuries after they were ejected from the boat. High blood pressure during pregnancy in Georgia has risen by 77% over 8 years, affecting over 10.5% of births, despite a decline in overall births. New CDC data shows gestational hypertension affects over 10.5% of Georgia births as the state faces a severe healthcare shortage. And the heavens will put on a show this week as the Perseid meteor shower reaches its peak.
14: It happens as the Earth passes through the trail of debris left behind by the Swift-Tuttle comet, debris that burns up on hitting the atmosphere. The best time to watch will be overnight, Wednesday, August 12th through Thursday, August 13th, when a new moon offers darker skies. I'm Tammy Trujillo.
11: And I'm Liz Kennedy.
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19: I'm meteorologist Ray Stigick with the Weather Channel. Through this evening, isolated showers, maybe a thunder shower. Overnight, warm and muggy with a few clouds around 75. Sunshine, hot, humid tomorrow. 95, heated next 105.

0: I will not support hacks, hacks in the Democratic Party who have led us to this Waterloo.
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2: Well, that's not much of a choice. 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
3: 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Welcome to the revolution.
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5: All right, thanks, Scott Shannon. Hour two, Sean Hannity Show. Toll free, our number this Monday is 800-941-SEAN if you want to be a part of the program. So I keep saying, most important midterm in our lifetime. And this is, these are uncharted waters in every respect. I mean, to watch Hassan Piker calling for Democrats who oppose Abdul, El-Sayed, his BFF, to be punished is, as I was talking about in the last hour, is pretty unbelievable. This radical shift that we're seeing before our eyes, leftism at a level we've never seen before. This is extraordinarily dangerous for everybody. And anyway, it's bad. Anyway, joining us now is our friend Pollster. By the way, he's got a new book coming out. It's called, The Honoring of Ignorance. Matt Towery. Insider Advantage talks about the road ahead as we begin the countdown to these midterms. So this is my take, Matt. I think these are uncharted waters. This is the craziest group of people I've ever seen before. And I think that we don't know. I think Republicans have the best chance they could ever have in a midterm based on Democrats. But I do think that they themselves are off message. Am I wrong in my observation?
6: Well, first of all, good to be with you again, Sean. Let me just say this. I asked probably 15, 20 people who are Republicans this weekend, can you tell me the three talking points that the Republicans have for the midterms? Not one person could come up with them. So I think you hit on something that's very important. Yes, the Democrats are shredding apart over this socialism, the communism issue, and it could really do a lot of damage. But we are 80-something days away. And do you know that in the Real Clear Politics average, which I think is the fairest average, these other averages, you know, put the thumb on the scale and say, we like this pollster, we don't like the other pollster. So that gets even more to the blue and Democrat. That there are only two races the Republicans are winning, and that is Michigan and barely Iowa. In every other, now Florida, they're winning, but that's not a competitive state. In every other competitive U.S. Senate race in this country, the pollsters right now have the Democrats winning. And in fact, new polls came out today to further bury the candidate in North Carolina and in Texas. Am I saying that those polls are right? No. I think we tend to get those numbers better than other people. But right now, that's where the averages are. And to sit around and talk about how the Democrats are socialists and communists and this, that, and the other, you got 80 days to convince people that that's the case. And I don't see that being done. So, you know, I'm always the pessimist. You know that. And I've always delivered the bad news, and then I deliver the good news at the end if it's looking good. And sometimes I get beat up for it. Right now, the Republicans, A, don't have a message. B, squandered months of getting on TV, setting up how President Trump has achieved more than the press will let them know, and also talking about the issues with the Democratic Party. Now 80 days. So you've got early voting starting in some places in, what, October. And we don't have a message, and I don't see anything that's really uniting the Republicans other than the possibility of a convention in September. So I'm telling Republicans across the country, it's time to hit the alarm button and get things moving, because there's not much time left for them to defeat the Democrats, because right now they're favored in almost every state in the battleground state, the Senate.
5: Okay, so agreeing with that, I mean, do you really think Tallarico could win Texas? Do you really believe El-Sayed can win Michigan? Can you really believe the guy that throws water bottles at women could win Maine? Do you really believe that, you know, Francesca Hong can win at the governorship in Wisconsin? Do you believe that?
6: Well, my answer to that is this. Tallarico, I sort of put in the same category as Beto O'Rourke. I think you called him,
5: Bozo.
6: Yes. Okay. So, you know, I the Texas polling is usually way off to the blue, to the Democratic side, rather. And so I do think that Paxton could win, but I think it is a little tougher this time. Part of it has to do with voter turnout and what motivates people to turn out. You know, Hong, I don't know. She's favored heavily in the betting markets. I have no idea right now, sir.
5: Well, she's favored in the betting markets for the primary. I'm talking about the general.
6: Yeah, I looked at the general, too, and it's. I don't think it's necessarily a favor for her. But that having been said, I do think there are a couple of states where like Michigan, where else I think that's definitely going to be a disaster, and I believe that Michigan will go to Rogers. That's just my view. Texas is going to be a push. It's not going to be as easy as in the past when Cruz was running against O'Rourke.
5: But remember, the first time that Beto Bozo ran, nobody really knew how crazy he was. He did a good job of hiding it. Tallarico, you know, there's so much garbage on him right now, you just can't even make it up. I mean, you know, even the news today is pretty spectacular in my view, you know, about Tallarico. You know, he spoke at a Pride event featuring drag queen performances for boys as young as 11 years old. This guy that says we have six genders, not two. This guy that says God is non-binary. This guy that wants to run a vegan campaign in the cattle state of Texas, doesn't want drilling in the oil state of Texas. I'm not buying it yet, but I have seen polls where he's up by like 2 points. I'm like, you got to be kidding me.
6: Look, I'm not buying it in the sense that it's not Texas, but we're in a midterm and these are weird time periods. And as I told your listeners for probably 8, 9, 10 years that we've been doing this, midterms are about turnout, about who's motivated to turn out and who's not. And so my advice to the Republicans are to hit, you know, the gas pedal as hard as they can and start educating the public about these things right now, because we read it, we see it, you and I do. The average person walking the street, maybe in Texas and Georgia, where Ossoff allegedly is up 12 points or 8 points, I don't believe that's the case. But in a lot of these states, like North Carolina as well, where Wadley's way down, I don't think they're as far down as people think they are, but it's incumbent on the Republicans to educate the voters in these states about what's going on, because they don't read all this stuff. They don't ferret through all the news like you and I do. And I've been, you know, I sound like a broken record, but I'm usually right. So I'm just saying it's time to.
5: Well, let's put it this way. You're right so often that in the last three presidential cycles, you have nailed it every time.
6: Yeah, and I was a little bit off in the midterms in 22, and I'll tell you why. I made the mistake of believing that Republicans were going to turn out at a higher level than they did. I'm not going to be fooled by that this time. I've got to see some evidence from the Republicans, from the various PACs and groups and whatever, that they can run a better, more coherent message-type campaign that I'm seeing right now. And I will say one other thing. When you can't pass the SAVE Act, and I know that looks like a foregone conclusion, it won't happen, and I'm not going to name any individual senators, but when you can't pass that, and when you can't do other issues that Republicans are 85, 90% in favor of, that takes a little bit of the zip away for people to want to go turn out and vote for these folks. And I don't think the people on Capitol Hill understand that. You got to give them a reason to turn out.
5: What do you make of the New Hampshire poll that showed AOC the leading candidate for president for the Democrats in 2028?
6: Well, Sean, you won't remember this, but I think I said this 2 or 3 years ago that I thought that AOC would be the leading candidate to be the presidential nominee for the Democrats back ages ago. And she's doing a very slick routine in which she's suddenly saying, oh, well, you know, that woke stuff we had was sort of not really correct. And she's trying to change and pivot, which, of course, they all do. She's basically an actress.
5: By the way, she's not even facing. I'm sorry. She's not even endorsing Francesca Hung. By the way, I am convinced that Bernie, despite the oligarchy tour, was all an effort to give her more exposure and pass the mantle onto her because he's too old.
6: Oh, absolutely. So you're totally right. And I believe that she, I might add John Ossoff out of Georgia, who the polls have. Now, I've not polled Georgia in months, but I find it hard to believe any Democrats leading Georgia by 8 or 9 points. I think that I know Georgia better than any state, probably other than Florida in this country. I don't believe he's leading by that much. But now the media has taken him, and this is a way, by the way, to win a Senate race. Okay, you say, well, wow, he's presidential material. Then people say in Georgia, wow, if he's presidential material, there's no way we can vote against him. So, he's another one they're talking about. And it basically has the same philosophy as AOC, except on a few issues. The Democrats are trying to slip through these midterms very carefully without getting the socialism, communism label on all of them and the anti-Trump stuff having to do with the war. And I do think the president, I will say this, this thing has got to conclude. Because every week we go by that the president says, well, we're going to bomb the hell out of them and destroy them. And then 2 weeks, 2 days later, we hear, well, we're in talks. And then the Iranians pulled the rug out from under him. It weakens the president in the eyes of his supporters. And so it's time to put up or go home, in my opinion. That's just my advice.
5: Quick break. Right back. More with Matt Towery, pollster. He has a new book coming out, The Honoring of Ignorance. More with Matt on the other side. Then your calls are coming up, 800-941-SHAWN, if you want to be a part of the program.
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0: All right, our final moments with Matt Towery, pollster, insider advantage, author of a new book coming out, The Honoring of Ignorance, and how important this election is, 85 days away. Take it seriously. I look at Real Clear Politics. I look at the polling like you do. And as per usual, you usually poll in cycle. In other words, in cycle defined here for a midterm would be after Labor Day. That's why I've not taken a lot of these polls seriously. I don't take them, but I'm paying attention. I mean, I think you should always pay attention. And so, but I'm watching and I'm witnessing, you know, the typical people that get that, while you got and Robert Kahaly got and Rasmussen got and John McLaughlin got, you know, the presidential elections, the last three correct, all these other people that are polling now all got it wrong. All of them. Yep. So I take it with a grain of salt. However, there's a cautionary tale here in my head. Pay attention. This is not a done deal. In other words, the crazies can win.
1: And I would join you with that, Sean. I mean, you and I have done how many elections together? So we've gone through a lot. And, you know, something can change this election, but it has to happen before early voting starts because so many people vote early voting now. And so I think that the Republicans have a very short period of time. A, I would say get your message together and set it together, because every candidate I hear has a different message. And that never works. You got to have one message that you're carrying across. Secondly, I would say that the president needs to become, I know he's enthused about the midterms, but I believe he has to be able to put Iran aside and say, look, we dealt with it one way or another. If we go into these midterms with Iran still hanging over everybody's head, I don't think there'd be a lot of states that would be lost, and unnecessarily so, because the president's record has been obscured by all this. Think about this, Sean. Inflation under Joe Biden in the middle of his administration at this point was way ahead of what we had with Trump. The economy was suffering much more than under Trump. There are so many things the Republicans could be bragging about right now. We now have the Trump accounts. We now have permanent the tax breaks. We have no tax on tips. But they've got to hear this in ads right now. They can't wait until 30 days before when the Democrats and Republicans are all firing missiles at the same time on TV and nobody pays attention. So short period of time to get their act together. Republicans could hold on to the House. They could hold on to the Senate. It's certainly not out of anybody's realm of possibility, but they got to get moving now.
0: I think they need to start spending money now, start building out ads now. I would make sure that everybody in Texas knows who Sixth Gender Tallarico is, who El Sayed is, who this lunatic in Maine is, who Francesca Hong is. I would start spending money now. Now, one thing Republicans have, which they usually don't, is money this time. So there's no excuse for not spending it early and getting ahead of it, I think.
1: Well, they should have been spending it in, quite frankly, in June. Because they did have the advantage. At some point, if the other party doesn't have that much money, but they look like they're going to win, they'll get the money. And then the money is even, because you only have so many days to run commercials and so many spaces to buy on TV and to get on the internet and to buy social media. So I've been down this road 1,000 times, and I've seen the Republicans do one thing that I've always been critical of. They sit on their money till the last 60 days, and then they start firing everything they have. But at that point, the other side is firing everything they have as well. And the average person, you just listen to your own listeners out there. They'll tell you they just turn the TV set off or they just tune out. So now
0: we can't have that. Yeah, no, I get it. I'm just out of time. Listen, by the way, Matt's new book, I think by far one of the best pollsters this country's ever seen. His upcoming book is called The Honoring of Ignorance, coming out soon. Matt, appreciate you being with us, sir.
1: Thank you, Sean. Appreciate it.
0: 800-941-SEAN, our number. We'll get to your calls coming up next. You know, a lot of us, you know, are into health, wellness, fitness, nutrition, longevity. Linda, I walked for 1 hour and 45 minutes yesterday. Are you not proud of me?
2: Where'd you go?
0: That is, huh?
2: Where did you go? You were doing all that
0: just
2: walking.
0: For exercise. I just, okay. Just, I had so the time, circle? Which That's I rarely nice. Have, and I just That's went good. For a walk, and I didn't stop.
2: All right.
0: I mean, 1 hour and 45 minutes is a lot. Anyway, look, a lot of us, you know, when it comes to health, wellness, fitness, nutrition, longevity, walking is great. Muscle mass is very important. But the truth is most of us are kind of guessing our way when it comes to health, what foods to eat, what supplements to take, vitamins to take. And look, the bottom line is certain things are unique to you. 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
3: I'm meteorologist Ray Stajic with the Weather Channel. Through this evening, isolated showers, maybe a thunder shower. Overnight, warm and muggy with a few clouds around 75. Sunshine, hot, humid tomorrow. 95, heated next 105.
4: President Trump signing an executive order to reevaluate the government's recommended childhood vaccines. He tells reporters in the Oval Office he plans to cut that list down to 11 and break up the measles, mumps, and rubella shots.
5: The most serious and dangerous diseases, along with the MMR, which hopefully will be split up. You have the MMR. We want it in three separate vaccinations, given at separate times.
4: Medical groups have sued to block an earlier attempt to review the vaccine schedule, and a judge ruled in their favor. A powerful 7.4 magnitude earthquake hitting western Colombia today, killing over 100 people, trapping residents under debris of collapsed buildings, forcing people to evacuate their homes. The epicenter of this quake in San Jose del Palmar, a community of about 4,800 people, some 250 miles west of Bogota, according to the U.S. Geological Survey. They could feel a quake in Bogota, as also felt in neighboring Ecuador and Panama. 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
8: ICE claims over 1,200 arrests of illegal immigrants in a Georgia operation.
9: The agency announced the results on Friday of Operation Safe Community, which reportedly led to more than 1,200 arrests of people described as illegal offenders. ICE Enforcement and Removal Operations Acting Assistant Director Patricia Hyde said in a statement, "Our officers did what they do best. They arrested and removed dangerous criminal offenders from American communities." WSB-TV reports the operation also resulted in 5 arrests at a trucking company related to illegal employment practices. I'm Thomas Cage.
8: Hall County commissioners are set to vote Thursday on a proposal for a 146,000-square-foot warehouse. The roughly 20-acre site on Winder Highway was approved for planned industrial development in 2022, but was never developed. A Dallas-based developer is now looking to rezone the property to light industrial. Meanwhile, county staff is recommending approval. Some Verizon customers in Macon are still experiencing connectivity problems months after a cell tower was damaged during a storm in May. And a teacher and coach has died after drowning off the coast of Myrtle Beach while trying to save a young girl caught in a rip current. Authorities say 47-year-old Derek Moore from DeKalb County entered the water Friday evening after seeing the girl in distress, but was pulled under by the current. Faith Caldwell, a tourist, was nearby and witnessed what happened.
10: I mean, Jesus laid down his life for people he didn't even know, and that's how I feel that guy probably was thinking.
8: The young girl survived while counselors are being made available to students and staff at the school where Moore worked. I'm Liz Kennedy.
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1: 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All right, let's talk a little bit about crazy. And if you want to know how insane this DSA radicalized, you know, liberal left, communist left, I don't care what you call it, you know, listen to, I guess, one of their co-chairs, Megan Romer. And now go back to October 7, 2023. You know, the Israelis lost, in terms of their population extrapolated out compared to ours, they lost what would be 40,000 Americans in a day. Never mind the rape, the kidnapping, the torture, the beheading that also took place. So here is the head of this radical group that is saying she would have gone on October 8th to a rally supporting Hamas that murdered, kidnapped, raped, beheaded innocent Israelis. Listen.
2: Because in other words, you would have gone to that rally had you been able?
3: That's a good question. I probably would have. Yeah. Yeah. I don't live in New York City, so I wouldn't have.
2: One day after the slaughter of 1,200 people and taking of over 200 hostages, you would have come and rallied behind Hamas.
3: I think that October 7th was largely inevitable. If you put people in an open-air concentration camp and you deprive them of rights, of dignity, of food, of the ability to live in safety, you have to expect that they are going to not take that for that long. And that is not defending any harm of civilians or of non-combatants.
2: Well, sure.
3: That is. Do you think it is?
2: You're saying you're supporting it.
3: I'm saying that I think it was inevitable. I think that you cannot put people in a cage and expect them not to revolt. And I think that that supporting the civilians, the non-combatants, the children who are being killed, that's really the primary thing.
1: Uh-huh. You know, it doesn't get any sicker than that. It's kind of like Hassan Piker, America deserved 9/11, having a picture of the Twin Towers, you know, behind him in his, I guess, streaming studio, whatever the hell he's doing with a streaming studio. It's insane. These people are nuts. Now you understand the urgency for 85 days. Unbelievable. All right, Jim in Michigan. Hey, Jim, how are you? Glad you called. Happy Monday, sir.
4: Hi, Sean. Can you hear me?
1: I can. Thanks for calling.
4: Hey, great. Now, thank you for taking my call. And I want to talk about Al-Fayed and Hussein Brinker because it became personal. And it's been bothering me since he said it. I had a cousin in Tower 2 from Michigan, and I hope you have some Michigan followers listening to this. And my cousin lived, and he lived to tell a story. He went to Tower 2 because he wanted to learn to improve his life. He's just a middle-class man that lived south of Detroit in a suburb we called.
1: So he was able to get out before the towers came tumbling down.
4: Absolutely. And I could tell you, if you allow me, I don't know how much time I got, but if you allow me, I could tell you a little bit about what he went through getting out of that tower. What happened was Morgan Stanley was taking a break. He was studying to be a financial advisor to improve his life. And by the way, his wife was at home with terminal cancer with three little kids. And so she was going to die within a year or so. And so he went to try to improve his life to help his kids out. And so they took a break on the third day. It was a 3-week program. And he said he was looking out the window of all things at the Statue of Liberty. And then he saw it on Tower One. He witnessed it. And he told me, he said, by the way, he gave me permission to tell you this. And he told me he saw a ball of fire and he heard a noise he can never get out of his head up to today. He's got PTSD. He has it at 25 years later. Sean, he didn't become that financial advisor. He became a school teacher to teach kids every year about 9/11. And he's a history teacher in a middle school in the Downriver area. And this year, he wanted to make it a special year and even went to the local newspaper to ask them, and they shunned him. And he's trying to do it himself, to tell people about what 9/11 was all about. They sent him down the stairs, and as he was going down the stairs off the 61st floor, he said between the 30th and 40th floor with a whole bunch of people leaving, the building got hit. He said that building swayed 4 feet to the left and 4 feet to the right, and the stairs dropped. He thought he was dead. He prayed to God that he hoped that something hit his head and he didn't have to suffer. He lucked out. The building stopped, the stairs settled, and he got to the bottom. And the best thing that happened to him, and you can tell Linda this, if you ever heard the New York accent with a great sense of humor, he got to the door. He said there were only two exits. He got to the door and he saw a police officer and he grabbed his arm and he said, God bless you, officer. And the officer said, God bless you too. And in New York's accent, he said, now get your ass out of here. And I thought that was great. And he took off and he ran down the street and he got into a safe zone with thousands of people. And I can't understand that my cousin deserved this. All he is a middle class kid with a family. That's all he was, just like me. He didn't deserve it. He's an American. I don't want this guy to be elected. He's going to be his constituent. How can that happen? That can't happen.
1: And he's El Sayed's best friend is Hassan Piker and was there campaigning with him often. And he's been defending him. And worse than that, this guy said America deserved that. You know, I'll add one amazing part of that story, too. While your cousin was coming down those stairs and he ran into that wonderful police officer, we don't even know if that guy's alive today. And, you know, all those firemen, all those first responders, all those policemen, they were racing up in the other direction to help save other lives. 2,977 Americans died that day. And then many have died from, you know, 9/11 related illnesses since then. And it is unbelievable that anybody would ever vote for this guy, El Sayed. Based on his associations, his radicalism. That's why I keep telling people, you better treat this as the most important election in your life. If those people get in power, we know what their crazy agenda is. I hope people are listening. I feel like Paul Revere, and I'm trying to say the crazy is coming. Don't do it. But we will, in the end, get the government we deserve if people sit on their asses. And they're too lazy to participate. So I am trying to, in the nicest way, urge people to understand with urgency what is in play here.
4: Well, thank you, Sean, and I appreciate it. And just one final comment. He locked eyes with one of those firefighters. And just like you said, he locked eyes and watched that fighter fire go upstairs and knew he wasn't going to come back downstairs.
1: They all knew. They all knew their odds were very low. All of them. All new. I 343, you know, firefighters died that day. So, and Jim, I'm glad you told the story for him. Please tell him from me that I'm glad he got out and, you know, and that thank you for sharing his story on our airways and that I hope he and his wonderful children are okay. Did his wife ever survive? It sounds like she didn't.
4: She died within a year.
1: I'm sorry. And please send my deepest condolences, okay?
4: Thank you, Sean. And thank you.
1: God bless you. I'll say it to you. Unbelievable. John San Diego. John, you're on the Sean Hannity Show. Hi.
5: Okay, Sean. I got two things. First, ivermectin, and then the idiotic things that Syed told you on Thursday. For ivermectin, everyone says, oh, it doesn't work on viruses or COVID because it's an antiparasitic. What people are too stupid to understand is that all viruses are obligate parasites. So since COVID is a virus, that makes it a parasite. So of course, ivermectin works on it. And anyone who claimed with authority that it doesn't work really needs to go to prison for lying or talking out of their, whatever. But because they don't know what they're talking about, and they got people killed.
1: You know, John, let me tell you something. This is why all these promises of all these lunatics, not only will they never be fulfilled, people are believing the BS. There is no reason to have confidence that they can do anything right. That's a problem many Americans have. Anyway, thank you, my friend. 800-941-SHAWN if you want to be a part of the program. Listen, you're so excited. Your dream of opening the doors of your new business is now at hand. And then you realize, oh, no, I got to get a whole bunch of insurances. 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I mean, it gets complicated. 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It could be more complicated than the healthcare system. Let me tell you about a transformation that is now currently underway in the insurance industry, and that is SuperSure.com. 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
10: I'm meteorologist Ray Stajic with the Weather Channel. Through this evening, isolated showers, maybe a thunder shower. Overnight, warm and muggy with a few clouds around 75. Sunshine, hot, humid tomorrow. 95, heated next, 105.
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0: becomes the next governor.
1: Well, then you must have missed her saying that the upstaters were too unsophisticated to understand things. So, yes, but thank you so much for taking my call. I truly appreciate it. I love your show, and thank you for all you do for our country.
0: And thank you.
1: That's really important to me of what happened to my dad with that shot. And Fauci plead the fifth with a pardon. He got the shots, and the last one, he got them so he could see his granddaughter and family. I got to miss the last Thanksgiving on Earth because I did not have the shots and could not go to their house up in upstate New York to dinner. So the day after the booster shot, which I told them, don't do it. Oh, we'll see what happens. And I said, no, Dad, sometimes we don't want to see. It might not be good. It wasn't. I walked in the door. He was on the floor. My legs aren't working. I can't get up. I'm like, oh. So I called the ambulance. He spent 5 days in the hospital. Both the hospitalist and the attending said this was because of the shot. They didn't put it in the documentation, but they put him on a new blood pressure medication. And then 3 weeks later, massive stroke. I've never seen anybody have a stroke. I visited them afterwards. I couldn't get in to see him. They made me wait. I had to come back, go through the whole process again. I could hear him. I'm like, this isn't normal. Something's wrong. The doctor gave him Zyprexa, which I kept saying, he has no mental health issues. Why are you giving him this? It'll calm him. Nope. He was having a massive stroke on the right temporal lobe. I found that out after they put him up into the regular, you know.
0: So let me guess, he had blood clotting from the booster.
1: Yep. But he managed to survive. I had to file Medicare appeal after Medicare appeal to get the best rehab center, which is known nationwide, to take a stroke patient. And he improved a little bit, but then he lasted at the subacute 8 days before he was dehydrated, bladder infection, and fell trying to get himself to the bathroom. They put him on.
0: Let me say, only because of the constraints of time. Number one, Tamara, my heart bleeds for you. It really does.
1: He was so...
0: And you are telling the story of many Americans. Go ahead, I'll give you the last word.
1: He passed away on March 1st after suffering a bigger stroke than the first one on the 17th, 2 days before his 82nd birthday. So everyone, we had to wait until that. The weird thing was the day before they changed the age limit. So his niece, who was 13 at the time, could go visit him and say goodbye. And he died 2 hours later. So
0: heartbreaking. It's so heartbreaking. How old was your dad?
1: My dad was 82, and I knew it was an uphill battle, sent SF-95 forms to the government. No amount of money would bring him back, but I wanted somebody held accountable. They basically ignored me and said, take us to court. So I'm going to try
0: Terrible. And I can tell you, and the percentage of people they threw on a ventilator, your odds were like 12, 15% max that you would survive the ventilator. It's terrible. I mean, now I hope there is accountability. Thank God it started in Florida, my state. And, you know, James Uthmeyer, we had him on last week. But, you know, my prayers go to you and your family, because a lot of this would have been preventable. And they were so full of it and just lied repeatedly, knowingly so, in my opinion. And the evidence, I believe, bears that out. I got a break. Tamara, God bless you and your family. I'm so sorry. Terrible. Quick break. Right back. We'll continue.

0: But we do believe in taxing the hell out of millionaires. Yeah, absolutely.
1: Well, what does taxing the hell out of them mean?
0: Yeah, you know, I don't have like a solid, but shouldn't you?
1: I mean, if you're the co-chair of the DSA, shouldn't you be more specific than just taxing the hell out of something? What exactly do you mean?
0: So again, it's democracy, right? And we have to look at what we need to spend and what we need. We don't want to depend on the existence of millionaires because that means people are still getting exploited. So, mm-hmm. So yeah, we need to look at what we need to pay for in the interim, what sort of tax base we need for that to happen, and then and build from there.
2: 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According to recent reports, central banks around the world have been steadily buying physical gold to reduce their reliance on paper dollars. Now, think about that. Now, it seems like the biggest global financial institutions know something, and they're moving into hard assets

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4: It should be up to the parents, Elisa Brady, Fox News, that bottom line from the Trump administration on vaccines, as the president signs an executive order aimed at reducing the number of vaccines recommended by the federal government for all children from the current 18 down to 11, also allowing more time between vaccinations and splitting the measles, mumps, and rubella vaccine into separate shots.
5: So we're reducing them, we're changing it to visits over a period of a year and a half. So they get 20% of what they would have gotten in one big shot.
4: The president framing the changes as essential for the ongoing research into autism.
5: So there's a reason for such epidemic rates of autism.
4: Suggesting a possible link, even though decades of studies have not found one. Some states have made their own vaccine recommendations after a previous effort to change the federal vaccine schedule was blocked in court. This as the FDA proposes a rule aimed at requiring food manufacturers to provide safety findings for new ingredients to regulators, ending a loophole for items deemed generally recognized as safe.
6: We'll change how the federal government oversees what's in our food and how we understand the foods that Americans eat.
4: Health Secretary Robert F. Kennedy Jr. says the FDA is also still working on a first-of-its-kind definition of ultra-processed foods, which he says can make up nearly 70% of children's diets. A new demand on both sides after Iran said it wants compensation for U.S. airstrike damage.
5: And I said, that's a good idea. Well, we're going to ask for money for the damage they've done over a 50-year period.
4: President Trump pointing to years of terrorist activity from roadside bombings to the attack on the USS Cole. He's also still not ruling out a major escalation as a tug of war with Iran continues over terms of a possible deal, including the Strait of Hormuz. 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
3: A DeKalb County teacher is being remembered as a hero after giving his life to save a drowning stranger.
9: Around the school, he was our hero. 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
10: DeKalb County teacher Sherry Week speaking to Atlanta News First of her colleague Derek Moore. The 47-year-old Moore, a physical education teacher at Rockbridge Elementary, rushed into the ocean Friday evening after spotting a young girl trapped in a rip current off of Myrtle Beach, South Carolina. Moore pulled the girl to safety but was swept under by the current himself.
9: Just an energetic, polite, special hero.
10: Atlanta News First reports the young girl survived the ordeal. A community now comes together to honor the teacher who gave everything to save her. I'm Thomas Cage.
3: A serious boating accident is under investigation on Lake Allatoona, northwest of Atlanta. The Department of Natural Resources reports the watercraft slammed into a Bartow County shoreline, going at a high rate of speed late Saturday morning. Five people were taken to the hospital for injuries after they were ejected from the boat. High blood pressure during pregnancy in Georgia has risen by 77% over 8 years, affecting over 10.5% of births, despite a decline in overall births. New CDC data shows gestational hypertension affects over 10.5% of Georgia births as the state faces a severe healthcare shortage. And the heavens will put on a show this week as the Perseid meteor shower reaches its peak.
11: It happens as the Earth passes through the trail of debris left behind by the Swift-Tuttle comet, debris that burns up on hitting the atmosphere. The best time to watch will be overnight, Wednesday, August 12th through Thursday, August 13th, when a new moon offers darker skies. I'm Tammy Trujillo.
3: And I'm Liz Kennedy.
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18: I'm meteorologist Ray Stigick with the Weather Channel. Through this evening, isolated showers, maybe a thunder shower. Overnight, warm and muggy with a few clouds around 75. Sunshine, hot, humid tomorrow. 95, heat index 105.

0: come along.
1: I will not support hacks. Hacks in the Democratic Party who have led us to this Waterloo.
2: Well, as you well know, ICE has nothing to do with the southern border. That's Customs and Border Protection. And I think we need to abolish it and start from scratch.
3: Now, that's not much of a choice. If Mr. Carville doesn't want to be in my party, the party that I belong to, that PICA, that El-Sayed belongs to, he can start his own party.
4: Freedom is back in style. Welcome to the revolution.
0: Yeah, we're coming to your city. Sing you a country song.
4: Sean Hannity. 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More behind the scenes information on breaking news and more bold, inspired solutions for America. Coming up next, our final news roundup and information overload hour.
5: All right, news roundup and information overload hour. 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It is 800-941-SEAN if you want to be a part of the program. I guess the WNBA has learned nothing from Bud Light and the Dylan Mulvaney disaster. And there was a massive economic, you know, pushback on Bud Light. I don't think they've ever fully recovered, because you go woke, you go broke. And now you've got, we told you last week about the situation, you know, that the Indiana Fever that has, Caitlin Clark and, Sophie Cunningham, is now under fire for nothing, no reason at all. I do not know why that the league has not addressed the never-ending flagrant fouls against Caitlin Clark. I've watched games. I'm like, this is ridiculous. And I'm not even a big basketball fan, to be very honest with you, in either the NBA or the WNBA. But I've been curious. I think that they are amazing players. I think there's a lot of amazing players in the league. And so, you know, I've just tried to pay a little bit of attention. And here's this big controversy over Sophie Cunningham, because she stands up for girls in locker rooms and girls in women's sports, you know, then has to play a game. I guess it was against the Minnesota Lynx. And the coach of that team has on, you know, a trans pro trans kids, you know, shirt at the same time. And the league doesn't address it. It's insane. Anyway, so actually there was a game over the weekend, and it was Indiana Fever star Sophie Cunningham, who's been getting booed by people and also cheers by people, because she's standing up for young women in sports. And she says, this is about standing up for the right of young women to play, not to have to compete against biological men. That's all it is. It's not that controversial in my view. But apparently it is. So she's going up for a layup. She's totally like, it's a simple layup. He's not going to stop the layup from going in. And she literally gets such a flagrant foul, by the Chicago Sky player. I think you say Dejanay, Carrington. And Carrington just basically levels her with her left arm. Boom. You know, such a flagrant, aggressive foul that could have really hurt Sophie Cunningham. Now, there have been some people that said she shouldn't even be in the league. You know, our friend Clay Travis thinks that she should be suspended at least for the year. And then, you know, this horrible flagrant foul on a layup, she got kicked out of the game. It's a flagrant two fouls, what they call it. And anyway, then Cunningham appeared to ask, you know, what the F? And she was clobbered. She was bleeding out of her mouth and, you know, was assessed, you know, this flagrant foul two, which is what they call it. She's booted from the game and acting like she's so shocked. And why would you be shocked over that? I don't think you should be shocked over that. So there's been like a huge pushback to all of this. Now, I would argue, you know, Caitlin Clark was such an amazing phenom in terms of her shooting ability. You know, why other players have targeted her for flagrant fouls and nothing's been done about it. She's good for the league. And that means for every player in the league, because if people were coming, as they have been, to see her play, because she's such an amazing shooter, 10 feet behind the 3-point range. You know, she can hit shot after shot after shot if she's on fire. Same with Sophie Cunningham, both amazing players. You know, it was interesting. I looked up Carrington's background, the one that smacked Sophie Cunningham. And, you know, after this, you know, fast break layup, it was no way she was going to stop it. So she just, you know, so aggressively ripped her, nearly ripped her neck off and her face off. It was unbelievable. And, you know, now people are wondering what the penalty should be. Apparently, Carrington comes from a very prosperous and, quote, religious sports family. Her father was a pastor, mother and active in the ministry. And she attended a private Christian school going up. Her father was a standout safety in the NFL, played two Super Bowls. And the reason I bring all this up is because then after she's kicked out of the game, she tweets out or puts on X out white privilege. And I'm like, this isn't about white privilege. This is about your foul against somebody. And why did you clobber somebody and frankly risk injuring them severely? Anyway, so it's absurd on so many different levels. Now, because the WNBA won't take a stand on the issue that Sophie Cunningham has rightly brought up, and that is protecting women's sports. Well, now it started with our friend of this program who's been on this program many times, Ennis Freedom. And it's actually pretty amazing what he's doing in this. He's now saying, okay, well, if you're going to be woke, then I want to play. I want to try out. I want to make myself eligible to play in the WNBA. Ennis Cantor Freedom. Here's what he said.
6: Well, it's officially official. I just declared for the 2027 WNBA draft in April. Join me in this journey.
7: Ennis Cantor Freedom decided he's going to throw his hat into the WNBA.
8: The WNBA does not ban men who identify as women right now from playing in the league.
9: He would dominate the WNBA without batting an eyelash.
10: The number one prospect in the history of the WNBA.
5: Now, he's not the only one. Then we had Royce White, former NBA player, and he's now declaring he wants to be eligible to play in the WNBA, and I just think this is brilliant. Now, the guest we're going to be joined with in a minute, Adam Francisco, declared eligibility also for the WNBA draft. And here's what he said.
11: Hey, guys, it's Adam Francisco. And I just wanted to say that I am so proud of Ennis Freedom being his true, authentic self and declaring his eligibility for the WNBA. I wanted to piggyback off of his announcement. And I also wanted to declare myself eligible for the upcoming WNBA draft. If self-identification is the only eligibility requirement, well, then I guess I'm eligible too. And no, I don't plan on making any physical changes. No surgeries, no hormones. I'm not even going to change my name or my pronouns. But according to progressive rules, none of that is required to affirm my identity. I might be 43 years old and I might be recovering from a kidney transplant, but after watching some recent highlights of Angel Reese, I am confident that I can contribute to a WNBA team, both on the court as well as in the locker room.
5: Anyway, Adam Francisco joins us now. And anyway, they announced the league is holding meetings to redefine what a woman is after all these, you know, NBA players reveal plans to join. Anyway, Adam Francisco, America's first comedian, now a free agent, apparently for the WNBA, joins us. How are you, sir?
12: Hey, Sean. Thanks for having me.
5: All right. Well, are you a good basketball player like Ennis?
12: I was pretty good in my 20s and 30s. I'm only 5'10", but I was able to dunk a basketball. I boasted a 39-inch vertical.
5: No way. I'm 6 feet tall. I can't get anywhere near dunking a basketball.
12: Well, I can't dunk a basketball anymore. But again, after watching Angel Reese highlights, which we should probably call lowlights, I really do feel like I could contribute to the league in a meaningful way.
5: You know, this is going to be fascinating to watch how this plays out. You know, my friend Clay Travis actually offered $10 million to last year's WNBA championship team from Vegas if they would play a single game against high school boys of his choice, a high school basketball team of his choice. And amazing that there's nobody that has gotten back to him or wants to take up the offer for $10 million. Isn't that crazy?
12: Yeah, that's crazy. But, you know, the reality is men and women, we have distinct biological innate differences, right? That's just an innate biological reality. And so I really do think that if they were to play a high school team of Clay Travis's choosing, I would put my money on the high school team beating the WNBA world champions.
5: Well, I interviewed Travis on this last week. I said, how confident are you that that these guys, that the boys team would win. He goes, Sean, it's a slam dunk, to use a basketball analogy. He goes, there's no way they'll lose. No way.
12: Exactly.
5: All right. So look, you're a comedian. I don't think you're really serious about trying. You don't really think you're going to get drafted, do you?
12: You know, I do think ultimately this is a pressure tactic that we need to put onto the WNBA to kind of push them into position to decide and define what is a woman, which apparently they're doing right now. Now, the bottom line is I would actually pursue joining the WNBA just to prove the point. If they do not define it, then what's to stop me, Enos, or Royce White from declaring herself a woman and trying to join the league? Nothing. So they really need to define this and put an end to this so we can protect women's sports. You know, Sean, I don't have a child yet, but I do hopefully want to have a daughter one day. And I'm fighting for this now so that when I have a daughter, this is all settled. When she wants to compete in sports one day, I don't want her to have to worry about a man changing in her locker room or being in the same bathroom as her.
5: You know, I've interviewed Riley Gaines many, many times, and she talked about just how horrible that has been. Now, in the case of Carrington, who committed this flagrant foul and got kicked out of the game, I think it was pretty dangerous. A couple of things happened as a result of this. The Fever coach, that is Sophie Cunningham's coach, actually defended Carrington after this totally flagrant foul. If I'm Sophie Cunningham, I'm saying, I'm out of here. I want to put myself up, you know, to move to a team that would support me, you know. And I really felt disappointed when Caitlin Clark was asked about it. She, you know, she didn't stand by her teammate. Now her coach is not standing by her own player. I'm like, this is nuts.
12: Yeah, there's been a lot of calls for the coach of the Fever to be fired. At the end of the day, the coach is supposed to put their team and their players first. And to stand with Desjardins and not Sophie when that was such a brutal attack, that was very shocking to me.
5: All right, quick break. We'll continue more with Adam Francisco, who is now making himself eligible for the WNBA draft, along with Enes Kanter Freedom, and other now biological men are saying they identify as women. And they want to play in the WNBA. How will they react to this? More on the other side. Then your call's coming up, 800-941-SHAWN, if you want to be a part of the program.
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0: All right, our final moments. Adam Francisco is with us. He, along with Ennis Cantor Freedom and others now, biological men applying to play and be eligible for the draft in the WNBA. You know, so the WNBA commissioner sent a letter to all the teams on Friday addressing the concerns about the inclusion of transgender athletes in the league. And anyway, I know many of you have received questions in recent weeks regarding transgender athlete participation in women's basketball. I expect this topic will continue to receive significant attention. And I wanted to reach out to share that we are approaching these conversations at the league office and to thank those of you who have responded to questions from the media with thoughtfulness and professionalism. We recognize this is a complex and nuanced topic, and we will continue to have important conversations with all of you and the Players Association in the weeks and months ahead. We also plan to convene additional discussions after listening sessions for any team leaders who would like to participate. And your perspective and feedback is invaluable. I appreciate those who have already, you know, reached out to share their thoughts. And then she goes on this big, big lecture, you know, on social media, the WNBA Players Association, that emphasized diversity and inclusion, and while saying the group will not be used as political pawns. So what is that, their preparation to say no for the, quote, values they say they stand for? We embrace justice, equity, diversity, inclusion. Those are the values that unite this union and allow it to protect women's sports like creating transformational change. Hate, abuse, demonization of any person, group of people, transgender, only fuel fear, division, and harm. Sounds like you might be eligible.
1: Yeah, it sounds like I might be. And I do want to point out that using the word inclusion to describe professional sports doesn't make any sense. As a matter of fact, sports is the opposite of inclusion. It is supposed to be a pure meritocracy-based league. If you are not good enough, you are not eligible to be part of the league. And in the case of a women's league, if you are a male, like myself, like you, Sean, like Enos, like Royce, we should not be eligible to join the WNBA. But until they define it as XX chromosomes or an adult female, they've opened themselves up to this backlash.
0: It's kind of entertaining at this point. If it wasn't so serious, if it wasn't so ludicrous, you know, there are certain undeniable truths in life. One is, generally speaking, biological men are stronger than women. Is that hard? And there aren't six genders, like Tallarico says, there are two.
1: Exactly. And I do want to let you know, Sean, that I saw Royce White has received his wig in the mail. My wig is actually coming tomorrow. And so for your listeners, if they stay tuned to my social media platforms, they'll see me practicing in the gym starting tomorrow as a trans woman preparing for the WNBA.
0: All right. Well, we appreciate you sharing it. And we wish you a lot of luck and hoping that your dream comes true, Adam. Adam Francisco, anyway, now wants to be eligible for the draft for the WNBA. 800-941-SEAN is our number. Linda, should I make myself eligible? What do you think? And we'll talk about that on the other side.
2: Absolutely. You like the idea. Seanina. I'm going to call you Seanina.
0: All right. Are you done?
2: Never.
0: All right. Listen, the threat is very real. We have watched the devastation. Israel under fire. Their very survival hanging in the balance. We've seen densely populated areas being hammered with these cluster bombs, ballistic missiles being fired by Iran and their proxies. The damage has destroyed lives, destroyed property, and there is the unbelievable need for humanitarian assistance ongoing today. I mean, so many thousands of people need food and water and shelter and housing and medication. And for the elderly, they can't even get out to see a doctor. That's where our friends at the IFCJ come in. They are providing mobile medical clinics for the elderly. But they're providing all of that other humanitarian life-saving assistance, life-saving aid. And whatever you can do to help them is greatly appreciated. They are the ones on the ground doing the hard work, but they can't do it without your help and support. So we hope you'll join us in supporting the International Fellowship of Christians and Jews. And they want your prayers. They want prayers for Israel's protection and strength. And, you know, hopefully one day for a lasting peace for once in the Middle East. Anyway, go to their website, PrayIFCJ.org. That's PrayIFCJ.org today.

0: My name is Joe.
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5: Fox News. I'm Deborah Valentine. President Trump signed an executive order today calling for a reevaluation of federally recommended childhood vaccines. It includes breaking up the measles, mumps, and rubella shot to individual doses.
6: The most serious and dangerous diseases, along with the MMR, which hopefully will be split up. You have the MMR. We want it in three separate vaccinations, given at separate times.
5: The plan is to cut the list of recommended vaccinations to 11. Joint Base Charleston is renamed Joint Base Lindsey Graham in honor of the late Senator Lindsey Graham. During the ceremony where Secretary Pete Hegseth called on Congress to pass $1.5 trillion in funding for the Pentagon.
7: Fully funding our warriors would be one last great accomplishment for Colonel Lindsey Graham and a major part of his legacy.
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10: ICE claims over 1,200 arrests of illegal immigrants in a Georgia operation.
11: The agency announced the results on Friday of Operation Safe Community, which reportedly led to more than 1,200 arrests of people described as illegal offenders. ICE Enforcement and Removal Operations Acting Assistant Director Patricia Hyde said in a statement, "Our officers did what they do best. They arrested and removed dangerous criminal offenders from American communities." WSB-TV reports the operation also resulted in 5 arrests at a trucking company related to illegal employment practices. I'm Thomas Cage.
10: Hall County commissioners are set to vote Thursday on a proposal for a 146,000 square foot warehouse. The roughly 20-acre site on Winder Highway was approved for planned industrial development in 2022, but was never developed. A Dallas-based developer is now looking to rezone the property to light industrial. Meanwhile, county staff is recommending approval. Some Verizon customers in Macon are still experiencing connectivity problems months after a cell tower was damaged during a storm in May. And a teacher and coach has died after drowning off the coast of Myrtle Beach while trying to save a young girl caught in a rip current. Authorities say 47-year-old Derek Moore from DeKalb County entered the water Friday evening after seeing the girl in distress, but was pulled under by the current. Faith Caldwell, a tourist, was nearby and witnessed what happened.
12: I mean, Jesus laid down his life for people he didn't even know, and that's how I feel that guy probably was thinking.
10: The young girl survived while counselors are being made available to students and staff at the school where Moore worked. I'm Liz Kennedy.
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4: 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All right, so I want to stay on this WNBA issue just for a second here. You can talk about anything that's on your mind. But, you know, here's Royce White. He was a great NBA player. Now, Jason's a bigger NBA fan than I am. So is Katie. And Linda, you don't know the name of anybody in the NBA, right? Probably. How many people do you know?
17: I know no one.
4: In the NBA or WNBA? You know who Caitlin Clark is.
17: I know Sophie Cunningham. I know who they are because of the news, but I don't know them because of basketball. Do you know what I'm saying?
4: Okay.
17: Like, if I know you, it's because you got political. Right, because I hate him.
4: Is there any of the three names I mentioned that I don't like
17: Caitlin Clark. I think she's an idiot, and I don't like LeBron James. Sophie Cunningham,
4: she's not an idiot.
17: Is a star.
4: I mean,
17: she is an idiot. She had an opportunity to stand up, and she sat down, and she was weak, and she was feckless, and it's an embarrassment, in my opinion.
4: Well, I think even more embarrassing is Stephanie White, the coach of the Indiana Fever. Now, on the Fever, you have, you know, Caitlin, and you have Sophie Cunningham, who made these statements standing up for girls in women's sports. And the coach didn't support her. Neither did Caitlin Clark. She didn't want any part of it. And that, to me, is disappointing for Sophie. Sophie, to me, gets the gold medal for being brave. And I don't even think it should be an issue that's even controversial. But she did it, and she is, you know, got slammed with this flagrant foul because of it. And, you know, the silence of people, unfortunately, has been deafening. Caitlin Clark has been dealing with this nonsense since the day she got into the league, these flagrant fouls, and they even continue to this day. But then the coach is asked about the flagrant foul, wouldn't even stand up for her own player, and, you know, has no answer on the issue of men playing in the WNBA. Listen.
18: One of the things about Nay is that she's going to play her butt off, man. She's going to compete. Nobody's going to go walking in for a layup. And so I don't oppose the hard foul. But I also don't think that she intentionally went for the net.
19: What is your stance on men or athletes who test as biological male participating in women's sports? What's your personal stance?
18: Yeah, I mean, I don't know that I would say that I'm educated enough from a scientific standpoint. I don't ever believe that exclusion is an answer. I just don't. I do think, you know, when we think about various levels of sport, various governing bodies of sport and things that go into that, like I said, I'm not educated enough at the different levels. I know growing up, I played with the boys all the time.
19: So
18: there
19: weren't
18: girl sports.
19: Would you welcome a biological male in WNBA?
18: I don't know. When we talk about biological male and scientifically where we are, I think it's a totally different scenario.
4: I'm sorry. You don't stand up for that. If you don't see that as a flagrant horrible foul that could injure your star player, one of your star players, then there's no hope for you. I would not want to play for that coach. And if Sophie Cunningham asked to be traded, I think she should have every right to be traded to a coach who will support her. It's unbelievable. Now, Royce White, anyway, he made it to the NBA. So now he's declaring himself eligible for the WNBA draft for next year. Okay, but the bottom line is, I would imagine, based on his ability to play and his physicality, biologically speaking, that he probably could do pretty well in the WNBA, don't you think?
20: Look.
4: Well, all right, let's use another example. How about Enes Kanter-Freedom?
20: Well, yeah, I mean, he's 6'11" and played in the league.
4: Exactly.
20: Yeah, he would dominate. Look, the WNBA commissioner is awful. She should be fired, if not immediately at the end of the season, because she cannot get control of anything in her league. And with this thing,
4: she can't. The Players Association leader can't. Nobody wants to dare deal with this. They're scared to death.
20: Well, somebody's going to have to deal with it, because this whole clown show is going to go on until they do deal with it. So she either has to come up with an absolute where there are absolutely no trans players that are allowed in the league, or, you know what, they take a vote and decide, you know what, if they want to have a trans player like this person from France, if they want this person to play, because there are players in the league that want this, let them have it. Let him have it and
4: Katie,
20: see how that
4: where
20: works
4: do you stand
20: out
4: on this?
21: I 100% agree with him. It's just getting too ridiculous. You know, the women's game is already more physical, I would say. Just, you know, they get away with a lot. And sometimes you just have to nip it in the bud and say, okay, enough is enough. The stars in the NBA, you know, there's a reason why, you know, they get to the free throw line all the time. You know, people like Shai Gilgeous-Alexander gets to the free throw line and gets called a free throw merchant, but it's because he's a star. He's the MVP, and he deserves that respect. And you have to have it in the WNBA as well. And she just does not have control over the league, and they're just running over everyone, and it needs to stop.
4: If I owned a WNBA team and Enes Kanter-Freedom wanted to play and the league's going to let biological men play, I would want him on my team immediately. And any other, you know, former NBA star that wanted to be eligible, I put them on the team immediately, because they will win it all. It's the fact that they won't take Clay Travis up on his offer for $10 million to let the boys' high school team of his choice play last year's champions, Vegas, it speaks volumes.
20: Yeah, see, that's where I'm gonna go against you on that one. Why in the hell would you ever, if you're the women's basketball team, why would you do this? What advantage?
4: $10 million. I have 10 million reasons why.
20: Yeah, that's not good enough, bud. Because if you
4: what do you want? 20 million?
20: No.
4: Clay is making a point.
20: He's making. He's making it.
4: Why not,
20: Sean? If that women's team loses to that high school boys team, how does that help the league? You're not helping advance the cause of women's sports by embarrassing them.
4: But the league is suggesting that there's no difference if some male identifies as a woman. Aren't they kind of open to the idea that biological men can play in the WNBA?
20: Why don't they take the offer? That's being made. If you are that women's team, there is nothing in it for you other than the money. There's only embarrassment. If you don't win that game convincingly from start to finish, then it's a tremendous. It's almost as bad as allowing a trans player in. You're doing just as much damage.
4: I would be so negligent if I did not get Linda's opinion on this. I know you're not the biggest sports person. However, I think this is great what Enes Kanter-Freedom is doing and these other people are doing and what Clay Travis is doing. I love it, because they have dug themselves a hole politically so deep. I don't think they know how to get out of it. I'm enjoying watching them struggle.
17: Yeah, me too. I think these people deserve every bit of pain they get. And I think if there are women on the team who oppose going up against a high school boys team or oppose transgenders on their team, they should choose the moment, which is right now, to speak up. If you think that everybody's equal and we're all the same and our bodies are all the same and everybody's the same, fine, have at it. But if you are a person who actually believes in biology and that we are all created differently and that there are subsets of people that have similar things, like men and women...
4: But why does Tallarico think there's six genders and championing the rights of men to play women's sports?
17: One more thing.
4: And also championing the right of biological men to have access to abortion services.
17: Right, because it's the PSYOP right now. For example, I'll give you a perfect analogy. 6 years ago, if you said that taking the second COVID shot could potentially have you lose your child in the first trimester, you would have been laughed, you would have been yelled at, you would have been called a tinfoil hat. Today, it is national news. It's on every major network. Everybody's talking
4: about
17: it. Fox
4: has been covering it all day.
17: That is, now, that 5 years from now.
4: In the first trimester, if you get the second shot, they said,
17: it could have killed your baby. And he knew it. So it's not just that.
4: They knew everything.
17: Right. So people who say we got to drop the Fauci stuff, it doesn't matter, nobody cares. Let me tell you, people care. You murdered their family. You murdered the unborn children. We care a lot. But put that to the side for 1 minute. So fast forward 5 years from now, are we going to have a whole group of people saying, I cannot believe all those people trying to let dudes play with women in the WNBA and do all that horrible stuff? But see, the problem is right now, everybody's afraid. Like Stephanie White is afraid to say the truth, which is, yes, I think it's weird for a 6 foot 11 inch man to play in the women's league. But because bylaws, we were trapped. Well, you know what? You made your bed, sleep in it, get cozy.
4: If I was Sophie Cunningham and my coach didn't stand up for me, which was the most flagrant foul ever.
17: Incredible. Absolutely.
4: I would walk up to the owner of the Indiana Fever and I'd say, trade me now. I'm out. That's it. I want out. I'm not going to play for you anymore.
17: The problem for Sophie Cunningham is she's doing the right thing. Sophie Cunningham is speaking up and being the voice.
4: If your coach stabs you in the back like that, no way. If a coach
17: doesn't stand
4: up.
17: No, but the problem is no one's going to pick her up. Do you know why? Because they're all feckless. If you look at these coaches, Sage Steele said it on Friday, and I thought she said it very well. And it was one of her stronger points in that interview, which was she was in, you know, this league of women in sports for 30 years of her career. She was friends with a lot of these coaches. She cannot believe how ridiculous it's become to the point that they're unable to just state what's obvious, which is that dudes are dudes and women are women and they shouldn't be in the same thing. Now, I will say, if trans people want to play that bad in a professional league, get some funding and start your own. Have at it. Knock yourselves out. Do whatever you want. But if you can't figure out if you're a girl or a guy and nobody else can either, well, then make your own league. This is the I Don't Know League. We're all going to play here. Good luck.
4: It's going to be amazing to watch. To our busy phones we go. Let's say hi to Duke in California, where they have a absentee no-show governor, communist Gavin Newsom. What's going on, Duke? How are you?
0: Mr. Hannity, thank you for taking my call. I am a honorably discharged Vietnam era Marine Corps veteran. And my first day in the military, you're still in your civilian clothes, you raise your right hand and you make a pledge, a lifelong pledge. I do solemnly swear to defend the Constitution of the United States against all foreign and domestic enemies up into giving my life. So help me God. I took it serious then. I take it serious today. And when I see this crazy that's going on now, it's a direct assault. Newsom, I mean, what can you say about Newsom that everybody doesn't know? He's a scumbag. He's a communist. And the thing that really makes me crazy is in World War One, we fought Germany, a socialist, fascist country. We lost 116,000 troops in that conflict. World War Two, we fought Germany again in Japan. Germany, a socialist, fascist, evil country at the time. We lost 407,000 plus. Now, Korea, we lost 33,000 fighting communism. Vietnam, we lost 58,468.
4: By the way, you're not even talking about the Holocaust. You're not talking about, you know, in the last century, 100 million souls dead. I mean, yeah, and America's led the way fighting for freedom. And I know what you're going to say. And now we're going to give it away to communists? Is that what you're going to say?
0: We are giving it away. I mean, those 20.
4: No, we have an election to stop it.
0: And they,
4: we have an election in 85 days to stop it.
0: I'll tell you what.
4: You are making a brilliant point. I hope, and I'm only out of time. I'm only going to say goodbye because I'm out of time. But I'm telling you, I hope everybody listens to Duke, a Marine veteran, Semper Fi, because he is dead on right. Too much blood and death has happened in defense of freedom, and that's against communism, statism, totalitarianism. And we better stop it right here, dead in its tracks. It can't happen here. Believe it. 800-941-SEAN is a number. 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
22: I'm meteorologist Ray Stigick with the Weather Channel. Through this evening, isolated showers, maybe a thunder shower. Overnight, warm and muggy with a few clouds around 75. Sunshine, hot, humid tomorrow. 95, heat index 105.
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12: All right, we have WNBA madness. We have, well, Democratic Communists of America madness. We have an electorate that unfortunately I think is half asleep right now. You need to wake up and you need to do it before Labor Day. This election is that important. Please, please tell every one of your friends, your family, your coworkers, anybody you run into. I mean, there's so much at stake in this November midterm election. Anyway, we'll load it up tonight. We have Dan Bongino. Oh, our favorite Senator John Kennedy tonight. Caroline Leavitt. We got Oliver Larkin, the DSA candidate from Florida. We had him on the radio last week. This guy's, you know, got very interesting views. Brianna Lyman will be hitting the streets for us and much, much more. Just set your DVR tonight, Hannity, 9 Eastern on Fox. We'll see you tonight, back here tomorrow. Thank you for making this show possible.

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5: An overhaul of childhood vaccines. I'm Lee Silicera, Fox News. President Trump signing an executive order he says will deliver a gold standard for vaccine schedule.
6: We're breaking up the vaccines, and we're breaking them up in two time periods.
5: The president claims decades ago when children had fewer vaccines, they were much healthier, and he claims the rate of autism was not as high, though scientific consensus and decades of studies have concluded there is no link between vaccines and autism. This says the Trump administration is tightening regulations for food manufacturers that introduce additives or new ingredients into products.
7: Health and Human Services Secretary Robert F. Kennedy Jr. says companies would be required or submit safety findings for new ingredients to regulators, ending the so-called GRAS, or generally recognized as safe, loophole. The FDA is also moving closer to releasing a first-of-its-kind definition of ultra-processed food that Kennedy blames on obesity, especially among children.
5: Fox's Jared Halpern at the White House. President Trump calling for compensation from Iran as part of the deal to end the conflict. This coming as Tehran asked for money to pay for damage done to the country due to U.S. airstrikes. The president said the U.S. deserves money, too.
6: All of the people that were so badly hurt, so badly wounded or killed, many thousands of people, and maybe damages for the 52,000 protesters over the last 4 months that were killed in Iran. We think their families should get damages.
5: The president also suggested Iran give money to the families of protesters killed by the Iranian regime. At least 111 people have been killed after a magnitude 7.4 quake rocked western Colombia. Many people remain trapped. Hundreds of buildings are damaged. Wall Street stocks edged lower. The Dow lost 60 points. The Nasdaq off 85. The S&P minus 4. Oil prices rose. 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
5: A former Detroit firefighter is facing a long list of charges after he's accused of setting several fires and stealing from homes in a firehouse.
9: Police in Detroit say 52-year-old Eric Anderson, who quit the city's fire department in 2023, allegedly set at least four structure fires between July 10th and August 4th. They say Anderson also broke into a home and stole appliances and pit bull puppies. And prosecutors accused the former firefighter of breaking into a Detroit firehouse while crews were out battling a blaze that they say he set. Anderson was arraigned over the weekend and jailed with bond set at $500,000. Jeff Manasso, Fox News.
5: The Trump administration says federal food assistance enrollment has dropped by more than 5 million people in almost a year, and more changes are coming.
0: The USDA says as of April, there are 5.3 million fewer people receiving Supplemental Nutrition Assistance Program benefits, or SNAP, compared to last September. New work requirements for the program began on February 1st. Now, U.S. adults have to prove they work or volunteer for at least 80 hours a month to qualify for SNAP. That now applies to veterans, the homeless, young adults aging out of foster care, parents with a child between 14 and 17, and people between 55 and 64 years old. More changes are coming. Starting in October, instead of the federal government splitting the bill for SNAP's operational expenses 50-50 with the states, it will only pay 25%, leaving states to pay three-fourths of the cost. Tanya J. Powers, Fox News.
5: It was the hottest July on record for the lower 48 states. And NOAA says last month temperatures were 76.89 degrees across the lower 48, with the most excessive heat in the Mountain West, Southwest, Northern Plains, and Southeast. It says nighttime lows smashed the old record for hottest minimum temperatures. Scientists say hotter nights are a sign of human-caused climate change. I'm Lee Silasera. This is Fox News.
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13: I'm meteorologist Ray Stajic with the Weather Channel. Through this evening, isolated showers, maybe a thunder shower. Overnight, warm and muggy with a few clouds around 75. Sunshine, hot, humid tomorrow. 95, heated next, 105.
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0: Mark Levin here. Our number, 877-381-3811, 877-381-3811. It's an honor to be here with you, of course. And I appreciate it very much. We're going to get into a number of things. You know, first I want to talk about the WNBA. Mr. Producer can tell you, I just decided to do that because I was actually going to start with something else. But it's on my mind. It's on my mind because it just shows you how ridiculous the left is in these corporations. The WNBA is a corporation. It's an athletic corporation. In 100 years from now, they'll be looking back on this, assuming we are even around, that is, as a nation, about how stupid we are. Maybe they'll write about it in 1,000 years if the world still exists. Where we're actually debating what a woman is, what a man is. We understand what it means, people transgendering. We also understand it's a very small fraction of a percentage. And it's really broken down into a number of issues. And that is, you're talking about babies and children who should be left alone because they go through different phases. You have tomboys, you have guys that like to play with dolls, and then as they get older, they move into one category or another. But you don't make decisions that have an impact on an individual's life for the rest of their life when they're 8 years old. You don't do that. And I don't want to hear about the experts. This is a very imprecise so-called science. Psychiatry, psychology, they can be helpful at times, but they're imprecise. You know, Bill Buckley once said, I'd rather be ruled by the first 1,000 names, I think it was in the Boston telephone book, than the professors at Harvard, something to that effect, but you understand what he meant. People have common sense. People have real-world experiences. If you've spent your whole life in academia or even in the sciences, you don't. It's that simple. It's why these ideologues, many of whom are wealthy, many of whom have really done nothing with their lives except spew their ideology, that's why they don't know how to run anything. Don't know how to feed themselves. They don't know how to fix anything. But my point to you is, there's a lot of issues here when it comes to the trans issue. And I don't even talk about this that much. If you're an adult and you make that determination, I mean, that's one thing. But children's a whole other thing. Now, what about the Women's National Basketball Association? Do they understand what W stands for? Women? I mean, do we have to keep going through this? We had this preposterous issue come up when Jackson wanted to be a justice, and she said she'll leave it to the biologists. Really, you'll leave it to the biologists? She's married to a man. She must know what a man is and a woman is in terms of genitalia. But it's political correctness gone amok. This isn't a put down of trans people. This isn't an attack against people's civil liberties. Women have fought like hell for half a century to have what we call equality in sports. Now, what do we mean by equality in sports? We don't mean that men and women are the same, or all women are the same for that matter. What we mean is they have an opportunity, girls have an opportunity, as they get older, women have an opportunity to flourish in athletics. And that's a good thing. So if you're going to set up a Women's National Basketball Association, biological women with vaginas. Well, I guess they could change that, can't they, Mr. Producer? I'm saying biological women, originally with vaginas. That is who qualifies. Now, if people want to have a trans league or something like that, and I don't say that tongue-in-cheek, I don't say that to make a joke, I mean it. That's fine by me. or you want to have clubs, you know, basketball club, baby, that's fine by me. But you shouldn't be able to destroy an entire league or destroy the opportunity that, girls and women have by claiming that this is a civil rights issue. It's not a civil rights issue. It's not a civil rights issue. You got to make a decision. You ready? I'll make it very easy. You got to make a decision whether a relative handful of individuals can change a league completely, actually destroy its purpose, or whether the vast majority, overwhelming majority of the individuals in that league should be able to compete with each other on a level playing field. It's that simple. So what do you do with the minority that would destroy the league, the Women's National Basketball Association? And notice the problem only rests in the girls or the women's leagues because you're talking about biological males. I mean, if you're talking about men's basketball, men's baseball, men's football, very simple. It's very simple. Because of a woman's actual biology, if she transitions to a boy or to a man, certainly by the time she transitions to a man, she can't compete with the men. But men who transition, quote unquote, to women can not only compete with the woman, but as we've seen in multiple examples in college sports and elsewhere, they can actually hurt the women physically. So that's not acceptable to me. Girls and women should be able to prosper in the sports they're in. And if somebody is truly a girl or a woman, then they can compete for it. If they're a boy or a man, then they can't. There's just certain things that are the way that they are. And changing them doesn't make it better. That's not necessarily progress or civil liberties. So what the two former pro basketball athletes are doing, I think is not only brilliant, it's necessary. Now the WNBA hierarchy is trying to figure out what to do. Why? Because they've backed themselves into a corner through their phony righteousness, phony civil rights, absolute idiocy. Absolute idiocy. Because they know that allowing in men, biological men, into their league will destroy their league. We'll destroy their league. Now what do we do? That's one issue in the WNBA. The other is when this basketball player, Cunningham, I can't remember her first name. Do you know off the top of your head, Ron? Sophie? Sophie Cunningham. Beautiful young lady who's a superb basketball player, and she's white. And she gets the hell beaten out of her virtually every game. Her teeth knocked out the other night. A straight arm that could have really hurt her. Her coach is a loathsome idiot who first wears the T-shirt about transgenderism. This is her coach to counter her player. Then she's asked about this injury, or I should say this physical attack, for which the other player was thrown out. And she comes to the defense of the other player. Now, the other player's black. She goes immediately on social media and accuses Sophie Cunningham, or I should say the people who are outraged by this, as being racist. Let me tell you something about the WNBA. It's racist, all right. We have two great white basketball players on the same team, on that Indiana team, I think it's called the Fever. Whatever, I don't really follow women's basketball. Ooh, I'm sorry, did I offend somebody? barely follow men's basketball. I'm sitting around waiting for football, to be perfectly honest with you. That's the way I am, Ron. I like football. You too. Anyway, racist? Caitlin Clark's been clobbered? And she brought a lot of audience to that league? And you know what's funny? Money is green. White or black, it doesn't matter. Money is green. It's a business. It's a business. They all want more money, don't they? All the athletes want more money, don't they? Well, then treat it like a business. But I find a level of racism in the WNBA, and I'm just being blunt. I'm not one of these knee-jerk racists here, racists there, racists everywhere, against these two white players. And I don't watch it closely enough to know if it's others as well. But it bothers me that not enough people are speaking out about it. You don't see it in men's basketball. You don't see this kind of thing in men's basketball, which is obviously overwhelmingly black. Look, if they're the best athletes, I don't care what color you are. I don't care about any of that stuff. People want to see the very best. That's what you want to see, the best of the best. That's what I want to see. Same with football, whether it's UFC, whatever it is. Soccer. I don't watch a lot of soccer, but a lot of people do. I want to see the best. Under those uniforms, I want to see the Americans win. I root for Americans, red-blooded Americans. I don't care what color. I root for my home team where I grew up. I don't care what color. In fact, I want the best players possible. If they're all black, they're all black. That's fine by me. If they're two-thirds black, that's fine by me. If they're one-third black, fine by me. I don't really care. You know who my favorite basketball player was growing up? I'll give my age away. Wilt Chamberlain. I loved Wilt Chamberlain. Loved him. My favorite boxer of all time? Muhammad Ali. That's right, Muhammad Ali. My favorite music? Motown. Motown, Detroit. It's my favorite music. It's the way it goes. It's the way it is. What I'm trying to say here is this. What you see in the WNBA, you do not see in the men's NBA. You do not see all this racial stuff going on. So I'm less inclined to ever watch the WNBA than I am even the NBA. I'll be right back.
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0: By the way, I want to thank John Sander online. What a nice guy. Don't know him. He obviously served in the military. He is just a brilliant guy who relentlessly defends me. I only get a few people who do that because I can't watch everything that goes on online, as you may guess. He's a great guy. And there's several others as well who I will mention as time goes on. I post on there frequently, but I'm not spending a lot of time paying attention to really what the comments are. Because that's a real cesspool. You ever look at that, Mr. Producer? Oof. Oy, oy, oy. All right, now, what are we going to do? We have these, it's very interesting. I say things here, and then I read them online, and other people say, as I said. Oh, really? Now, how many times have I mentioned to you folks right here on radio, millions of you, we have to stop calling these people socialists? Stop calling them socialists. They are Marxists and they are Islamists. You can call them jihadis if you prefer, but stop just referring to them as socialists. The phrase I use, and we've made relatively popular, is Marxists, Islamists, Marxist-Islamists. And so online people are saying, finally, like I said. It just cracks me up. Oh, yeah, yeah. The word Marxist. I think I wrote a book called American Marxism that sold 1.3 million copies. And even my friends who interviewed me, they wouldn't say the word Marxist or communist, if you prefer. I said, stop calling them socialists and progressives. Use the word Marxist or communist, if you rather. That's what they are. So Marxist or communist and Islamist or jihadist, either way. But stop saying socialist or progressives or leftists or radical unless it's in the context of using the other words. In order to confront the enemy, you must properly identify the enemy. So those online going, like I said, gold entered 2026 after a historic year. 53 new all-time highs, an average price up 44% year over year, then pushed past $5,500 an ounce in January. Right now it's pulled back, and many in Wall Street analysts are telling clients this is the window before gold pushes back towards new highs. Meanwhile, silver is on track for a sixth year of structural supply deficit, with solar, EVs, electronic, and industrial demand still pulling heavily on the market. And gold's pullback has been fueled by fading Fed rate hopes and massive debt. 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
4: I'm meteorologist Ray Stajic with the Weather Channel. Through this evening, isolated showers, maybe a thunder shower. Overnight, warm and muggy with a few clouds around 75. Sunshine, hot, humid tomorrow. 95, heat index 105.
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1: There are many others on one. Insurrection Barbie, she's a fighter. James Lindsay, I apologize, I misspelled his name the other day. He's terrific.
2: Terrific.
1: And there will be others, I promise you, that I will mention. Because I think there needs to be some increasing overlap between the millions of my radio audience and the millions, the over 5 million followers I have on X. President Trump. I'm looking at number one, Mr. Producer. President Trump talking about these democratic socialists. Now, just because they call themselves that or the others, we're progressives. It's like the Palestinians. We're Palestinians. No, you are what you are, not what you say you are. Cut one, go.
3: Well, the one thing is we have jihadists being elected all over the place. We have this, whether it's communism, jihadism. It's a lot of friend of mine called up. He said, you know, really, you should use the word jihadist because that's what's happening. And I'm not sure that anybody, if you take a look at what happens in other countries, I think that's not going to be necessarily the way we want to live. But when you look at the radicalism and the craziness of the candidates and the stupidity of what they're suggesting, let's get rid of the Supreme Court. Let's get rid of the presidency. Let's get rid of the Senate. They want to get, you know, sometimes I'd like to get rid of the Senate too, but I don't say it and I wouldn't do it. But, you know, they want to get rid of the Senate. They want to get rid of, ideally, the House, but they're thinking about maybe keeping the House. You know, isn't that nice? These are people that have been not successful. They're people that have been, in many cases, failures. They come from other failed countries and they come here and they tell us how to run our country. They come from, places like, I won't mention because I don't want to get myself into a controversy, but they come from countries that are not great. They come from, let's say, as an example, Somalia. They come in and then they tell us how our Constitution, how our Declaration of Independence, how it works. It doesn't work that way, and they're not smart. They have no aptitude. They have nothing going, and they're telling us how to run our country. And I just don't think it's going to happen. I think that they start off, now I may be wrong, but, you know, they start off with a big disadvantage. People don't want to have radical lunatics involved in running our country. And that's what we have. We have people that are saying things that are so crazy. Now they're denying it. Or they say, well, I've changed my mind. They want to defund our police. They want to terminate our military. No military. We don't want any military in our country. We don't want our police to be paid anymore. They want our police down to like almost nothing.
1: Can you think of another president who would speak like that? I cannot. Right, exactly. I could not be prouder of our president. Really. I can't think of another president who would have both the guts and the common sense to call out the communists and the jihadists. I've been waiting for this moment. But he does more than that, doesn't he? He tells you they come from these hell holes. He tells you that how dare they come into our country and tell us what the Declaration means and the Constitution means. Sounds familiar. It should. I couldn't be prouder of him. And laying into them, hammering them. It was absolutely fantastic. In fact, Mr. Producer, I liked it so much, I want to hear it again. I'm not kidding. Let's play this again. This is the president in the Oval Office this afternoon. Go.
3: Well, the one thing is we have jihadists being elected all over the place. We have this, whether it's communism, jihadism. It's a lot of friend of mine called up. He said, you know, really, you should use the word jihadist because that's what's happening. And I'm not sure that anybody, if you take a look at what happens and other countries, I think that's not going to be necessarily the way we want to live. But when you look at the radicalism and the craziness of the candidates and the stupidity of what they're suggesting, let's get rid of the Supreme Court. Let's get rid of the presidency. Let's get rid of the Senate. They want to get, you know, sometimes I'd like to get rid of the Senate too, but I don't say it and I wouldn't do it. But, you know, they want to get rid of the Senate. They want to get rid of, ideally, the House, but they're thinking about maybe keeping the House, you know. Isn't that nice? These are people that have been not successful. They're people that have been, in many cases, failures. They come from other failed countries, and they come here and they tell us how to run our country. They come from places like, I won't mention because I don't want to get myself into a controversy, but they come from countries that are not great. They come from, let's say, as an example, Somalia. They come in and then they tell us how to, how our Constitution, how our Declaration of Independence, how it works. It doesn't work that way, and they're not smart. They have no aptitude. They have nothing going, and they're telling us how to run our country. And I just don't think it's going to happen. I think that they start off, now I may be wrong, but, you know, they start off with a big disadvantage. People don't want to have radical lunatics involved in running our country. And that's what we have. We have people that are saying things that are so crazy. Now they're denying it. Or they say, well, I've changed my mind. They want to defund our police. They want to terminate our military. No military. We don't want any military in our country. We don't want our police to be paid anymore. They want our police down to like almost nothing.
1: Mm. Really beautiful. Really so accurate. And I don't know of another president who would speak this way. I really don't. Now, let's see here. We have AOC. AOC, first of all, she's frozen her eggs. Did you read that, Mr. Producer? She put out a video. Can I say something to you folks? Seriously. If a woman is going to freeze her eggs, does she have to announce it? Does she have to discuss it in detail on a video? I mean, I find this so crazy. I find it also crazy, to be perfectly honest with you. Some things you keep private. Do what you want, but do you have to announce that? She's 36 or 37, so she wants to have a baby or babies later in life. Later in life. Okay, why is that any of my business? You know, sometimes I don't want to know. Sometimes I just don't give a damn. I just don't. Anyway, here she is on about Francesca Hung. Now, Francesca Hung is the Democrat who's going to run for governor of Wisconsin. Wisconsin is not a dark blue state. It really is a marginal state. It can go red, it can go purple, and it does both. This woman's a nut. She's a radical, but she sounds like she's like a third grader. And I'm convinced Eich and Bernie the Red Stalinist Sanders do not think she can win. And so they haven't endorsed her. You know, very busy, they said, well, there's only so many candidates we can endorse. That's BS. They're not endorsing her because they don't think she'll win. And they want to demonstrate how powerful they are, you know, by keeping their losses to a minimum. Let's go to cut six, Mr. Producer. Go.
2: I think that a lot of these races, even right now, they'll have a tendency to be nationalized.
4: Yeah.
2: But these races ultimately are local, and all politics are local. My understanding is that...
1: Wait a minute. Where have we heard that before? All politics are local? Wow. Seems to me there was a Speaker of House from Boston who once said that. Big fat guy with white hair. You remember him, Mr. Producer? Go ahead.
2: Is that Francesca Hung has made clear her present stances to her electorate?
4: Yeah, she's moved away from a lot
2: of that. She's moved away from it. And I have a local city councilman that...
1: Wait a minute. I tweeted that about Thanksgiving. Well, you know, I've changed my mind as they dig up dirt on this woman. Because she's a real head case. Now, these aren't really, really old tweets. I mean, she was on with her buddy Hassan Pucher, and he did his test. You hate America, right? Yeah. She passed 100% with Hassan Pucher. Now it's, well, you know, that was then and this is now. No, no. That was then and then is now. Go ahead.
2: Saying woke one was crazy.
4: Woke one was crazy. Okay, that's
2: and, true. And I think that what's important is that we have to assess what
4: was it. I mean, did the movement go too far with some of those positions? I mean, you briefly supported the idea of defunding the police.
2: Well, you know, I think that during this time and especially during COVID, there was a huge opening of the Overton window. We were shut down. There was some of the highest unemployment rates that we have seen because of those shutdowns.
4: Yeah.
2: And I think that the doors were really open in trying to entertain any and every policy that was going to get us to a better place.
1: All right, that's enough. You know, she's a concoction, too. She beat this Irish guy who'd been in Congress 20 years, was part of leadership under Pelosi. He wasn't paying attention. It was a low turnout primary in New York City, one of the boroughs. And she beat him. And then the press got all excited, promoted her, you know, basically put her on their shoulders and marched her around, celebrating her. Oh, look at this. She's 29, 30 years old. They used to call her Sandy. She grew up in Westchester. But no, not Sandy. AOC Cortez from the Bronx. Yeah, well, she grew up in Westchester. Her name was Sandy. Hey, what are you, misogynist? Yes. Anyway, there we are. Going on and on because what about El Said? El Said! What about him? Cut five, go.
4: What does El Said's victory in Michigan say about the future of the Democratic Party?
2: I think that we are in a time of renewal.
1: Renewal! Renewal! Throwbacks! Islamist throwbacks! Communist throwbacks! But it's a renewal! It's a renewal. It's a purging. It's a purification. Out with the old and with the new. But it's not new. No. You don't understand. Go ahead.
2: And it's tremendously exciting for
1: all of us. We're
2: so excited.
1: The way they treat women. Oh, my God. Now, AOC, does she cover her hair? No. Does she cover her face? No. Does she cover her shoulders? No. She goes on a video. She lifts up the bottom of her shirt. She shows you her tummy. Excuse me, cholera. And she goes on about, I'm freezing my eggs. Excuse me. I'm freezing my eggs. I want to put off childbirth till later. I'm freezing my eggs. It's a time of renewal where we embrace the 7th century barbarians and primitives and their treatment of women. Oh, yes. And Marxism. They killed 100 million people that right now enslaves people wherever it thrives. Like communist China, it's a time of renewal. We're renewing here, says Sandy from Westchester. A time of renewal. We got new energy. Oh, it's just unbelievable here. Crackpot. I'll be right back.
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Simply dial 250 and say Mark Levin. That's 250, say Mark Levin. 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You want to keep your phone? 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Again, dial #250. Hello, #250 and say Mark Levin. I encourage you very much to do that. Now, this DSA, Marxists, communists, jihadis, Islamists, just don't call them socialists, please. Just don't call them progressives and liberals, please. They think that the House of Representatives should choose the president. They think the Senate should just go away. Poof! Unlimited immigration, no borders. Oh, that won't hurt. Our enemies are salivating, aren't they? Oh, yes. That'll be fantastic. Medicare for all. Now, you know, what's interesting is last weekend, first of all, I start my things on radio typically. I went into you the cost of doing this in Medicare. Last weekend on Fox, I did it. Now everybody's talking about the cost. Trillions. And not only that, all of you who've contributed to Medicare, poof, your money doesn't matter either because now everybody's on Medicare, including people who haven't paid a plug nickel and illegal aliens. So the system will collapse. You'll have long lines and more people will die. It's that simple. Much more when we return. I'll be right back.

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1: 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Travis's legacy lives on through the five words he spoke before leaving for his final deployment. If not me, then who? 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
2: They should pay us. I'm Lisa LaSera, Fox News. President Trump is demanding compensation from Iran as part of the deal to end the conflict.
3: Iran is asking for compensation, President Trump says, for damage done to the country as a result of U.S. airstrikes. So President Trump says he's also asking for compensation for what Iran has done to Americans.
4: Whether you go SS Cole or whether you go all of the people that were so badly hurt, so badly wounded or killed, many thousands of people.
3: Speaking with reporters in the Oval Office, the president also suggested compensation for families of Iranian protesters killed by the regime. President Trump also says a major escalation by the U.S. military remains an option.
2: Fox's Jared Halpern at the White House. This afternoon, the president signed an executive order calling for childhood vaccines to be spaced out. He claims children are getting too many vaccines at once.
4: Where they have a vaccination thing looks like the size of a bottle of soda poured into a little child's body.
2: One of the recommendations, splitting up the measles, mumps, rubella vaccine and prioritizing 11 vaccines. The current number is 18. The president and HHS Secretary Robert F. Kennedy Jr. both again suggested a link between vaccines and autism, though decades of studies have concluded there is no link. 34,000 texts from Dr. Anthony Fauci's government phone have just been released. Wisconsin Republican Ron Johnson says they contradict public statements Fauci made about the COVID vaccine.
5: Johnson says in January 2021, Fauci wrote to top health officials, quote, many people have significant psychotine storm and fever after the second dose of the COVID vaccine. That is inflammation. Fauci also appears to say it could be associated with miscarriage in the first trimester.
2: Fox's Chad Pergram on Capitol Hill. 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
2: Joint Base Charleston is officially renamed in honor of the late Senator Lindsey Graham.
9: War Secretary Pete Hegseth traveled to Joint Base Charleston to make the announcement.
10: So my fellow Americans, it is my honor to say welcome to Joint Base Lindsey Graham.
9: Graham served in the Air Force Reserves, and National Guard, retiring with the rank of colonel. His sister Darlene, who's been appointed senator for the remainder of his term, spoke at the base renaming.
11: What an honor for my brother, and what a tribute to his 33 years of service.
9: Hegseth said Graham was supportive of the department's recent request for $1.5 trillion. Hegseth quoted Graham as saying it was the best military budget he'd seen in all his years in Congress. Jessica Rosenthal, Fox News.
2: President Trump's former personal lawyer, Todd Blanche, was sworn in this afternoon as attorney general after the Senate voted to confirm him over the weekend in a 50-49 vote after two Republicans voted no. Blanche, who was previously served as a federal prosecutor in New York, has been acting attorney general since April. UEFA, CONCACAF, and the Asian Football Confederation have accused FIFA of a fundamental breach of trust.
12: The accusations stem from FIFA's handling of plans to sell a stake in the World Cup. It took aim at FIFA President Gianni Infantino, saying the process represented a, quote, profound failure of judgment. The three confederations have reportedly held initial talks, about organizing competitions themselves amid the backlash against Infantino. UEFA runs football in Europe. CONCACAF does the same for North, Central America, and the Caribbean, while the AFC governs the sport in Asia. Jay Berman, Fox News.
2: Two drivers are suing Mercedes, claiming the AMG logo on the driver's seat gets so hot that it brands them and causes burns. I'm Lee Silicera. This is Fox News.
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24: I'm meteorologist Ray Stidjik with the Weather Channel. Through this evening, isolated showers, maybe a thunder shower. Overnight, warm and muggy with a few clouds around 75. Sunshine, hot, humid tomorrow.
25: Weather Service in Peachtree City has issued a severe thunderstorm warning for southern Barrow County in north central Georgia, northeastern Walton County in north central Georgia until 7:30 p.m. Eastern Daylight Time. At 7:05 p.m. Eastern Daylight Time, a severe thunderstorm was located over Nicholasville or near Monroe and is nearly stationary. Hazard, 60 miles per hour wind gusts and penny-sized hail. Source, radar indicated. Impact, expects damage to roofs, siding, and trees. Locations impacted include Winder, Monroe, Bethlehem, Between, Gratis, Bold Springs, Nicholasville, and Campton. For your protection, move to an interior room on the lowest floor of a building. If you see wind damage, hail, or flooding, wait until the storm has passed and then call the National Weather Service toll-free at 1-866-673-4466 or tweet us your report at NWS Atlanta.
26: But, you know, a lot of momentum here. Well, one of the reasons they have a lot of momentum here is because of the media. They highlight them. AOC is a media concoction. Bernie Sanders is an old Stalinist. They'll never go into his background. They'll never tell you about him and what he really is. In any event, here he is on Deface the Nation. Cut 7. Go.
27: I know that you haven't gotten involved in many governor's races with the exception of Maine, but Democratic Socialist Francesca Hong in Wisconsin is expected to win her Democratic primary. There's been some attention to some of her social media posts recently, but she has this platform of free childcare, state-run grocery stores, more health care subsidies. She wants to raise income taxes on millionaires. Some of this does seem to align with your platform. So I'm wondering, you know, why don't you support her? Is some of what she supports too extreme for you?
28: No, raising taxes on the rich, making sure that everybody in Wisconsin or America has health care as a right, sounds quite reasonable to me. I just, look, we have a limited number
26: of
28: races.
26: Okay, let's stop there a second. The top 50% of taxpayers contribute 97% of all the federal income taxes. The bottom 50% pay 3% rationally, logically. Okay? You need to understand this. You need to understand this. Let's be specific. From the Tax Foundation. The Tax Foundation. In 2023, taxpayers filed 153.1 million tax returns, reported earning nearly 15.2 trillion adjusted gross income, and paid 2.1 trillion in individual income taxes. There's other taxes that flow money into the Fed too, obviously. The top 1% of taxpayers pay 26.3% average rate, 26.3. So they're paying about a little less than 30% of their income, seven times higher than the 3.7% rate paid by the bottom half of taxpayers. That is seven times higher, the tax rate. The top 1% income share fell for the second consecutive year from 22.4% to 20.6%. Federal income taxes paid, the top 50% of all taxpayers paid nearly 97% of all federal income taxes. Let me see here now. Just bear with me. I'm looking. Do they have that? Share of total income taxes. Okay, the top 1% paid 40% of all federal income taxes. 40%. The top 5% paid 60% of all income taxes. All right. Top 10% paid over 70% of all federal income taxes. Top 10%. Top 25%, this is the data, paid over 86% of all the federal income taxes. And then the top 50% paid 97% of all federal income taxes, and the bottom 50% paid 3%. So again, the top 1%, the wealthiest, paid nearly 40% of all income taxes. The top 5% paid nearly 60% of all income taxes. The top 10% paid over 70% of all income taxes. The top 25% paid over 86%. And the top 50%, around 97%. The bottom 50%, around 3%. Okay? The top 1% of taxpayers, and that would be an average income, adjusted gross income, I should say, in other words, the net, of $675,000 and above. So that includes non-millionaires, millionaires, billionaires. Okay? I'm just pointing this out so people understand what's going on here. High-income taxpayers, they write, I'm reading from their report, the Tax Foundation, which is an independent foundation, pay the majority of federal income taxes. Well, that's for sure. In all, the top 1% of taxpayers, 1.5 million tax returns accounted for nearly as much income taxes paid as the bottom 95%. The top 1.5%, the top 1.5 million, top 1.5 million paid nearly as much as the other 145 million taxpayers. Okay? So we're going to tax the billionaires and the millionaires, and we got to do this and we got to do that. This is why it's always a ruse. They're after you. Now, people in New York City are starting to figure this out with the property taxes and so forth. I don't know what that is. Okay. You know, let me diverge slightly here. So you go to bed one night, right? You're minding your own business. Next thing you know, Apple has downloaded new software on your iPhone. You have to deal with that, Mr. Producer? And so what used to be isn't. You can't find what you used to find. Now the damn thing's talking to me. You just heard that little speaking, didn't you, Ron? That was my iPhone. My iPhone is on silent. And it's talking to me. Shut up, iPhone. Anyway, that's where we are. So this class warfare stuff. Now, you understand, when you look at the progressive income tax, when they sold the income tax with the 16th Amendment, the argument was only the very, very richest top 1% of Americans would pay an income tax. So obviously the amendment passed heavily because the vast majority of the people weren't the very, very richest, were they? They weren't in the top 1%. But now look at how many of you have to pay a federal income tax. Now, many of you are not in the bottom 50%. And you're paying a federal income tax, or you live in a state that has a state income tax in many instances, if not most. So these things are never really intended for the richest of the rich. They're intended for everybody. Now, why is that? Because you could literally seize all the money that every millionaire and above, billionaire, trillionaire has, and maybe run the government for 1 year, tops. Maybe a year and a half, and then it's gone. I often argue with you and make the point, whatever happened to that tobacco money? That was an enormous amount of money that went to the states. Nobody even talks about it anymore. Nobody. Where is it? Now, why would you take the greatest country on the face of the earth and put a tax system in that would tax millionaires and billionaires at 90%? You know what happens when you do that? You lose your millionaires and billionaires. They go overseas. They put their money overseas. Or they just stop. That's enough. And so all the industry, all the capital investment, all the brain power is completely lost. It's lost. Nobody wants to work for 10 cents on the dollar. Do you? Well, nobody else wants to either. 10 cents on the dollar? No, I don't think so. No. Crazy. But Bernie Sanders is an idiot. It doesn't matter. As I said the other day, doesn't matter how well people are doing. Doesn't matter how poorly they're doing. Doesn't matter if the economy's chugging along, not chugging along. His ideology doesn't change. It's the same ideology. And it is a failed ideology. It's one that cannot work. It's one that never has worked. Now, Abdul El-Sayed on Meet the Depressed. So he's on Meet the Depressed. They're all the radicals, the Marxists and the Islamists are on Meet the Depressed and Deface the Nation and so forth. He wants you to know he differs with Bernie Sanders on capitalism, even though Bernie Sanders has campaigned for him and endorsed him, as has Hassan Pucker, because he's a liar. Now they're lying. They need votes. They're lying. Cut 8. Let's listen to this. Go.
0: You have said, and I want to talk about your political identity now, you have said you're not a democratic socialist. You were backed by Senator Bernie Sanders, who, of course, proudly says he is a democratic socialist. You've even attended events hosted by the Democratic Socialists of America. Where do you differ from Senator Sanders? Is there one policy issue where you can point out a difference?
3: Capitalism. You know, I'm a scientist, and I believe in good, thoughtful, evidence-based solutions to problems. You know, when it comes to the question of capitalism, allocating capital based on supply and demand, at the level at which it's supposed to work, where you have free entry and exit into markets, you know, I support that idea. I understand right now, though, that we don't live under capitalism. We live under corporatism. You have huge corporations that have used their power, in effect, to try and buy politicians.
26: Okay.
3: So that those politicians will turn around.
26: The vast majority of people are employed by small businesses in this country. And you do have some large, very large corporations because you need a large pool of capital to do certain things, like build Teslas, Starlinks. You need significant capital. AI, the buildings and the amount of computer data and all the rest of it. You can't just do that with a corner grocery store or a small business and so forth. So that's what happens. That's okay. Because the biggest concentration of money, in fact, the biggest concentration of money and power is not in any company or group of companies. It's in the federal government. It's in the federal government. And he doesn't believe in capitalism. He doesn't. He is a Marxist Islamist. That's exactly what he is. And now he's a bald-faced liar. I'll be right back.
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0: One final clip, and I want to move to some news articles with you and some bigger, thoughtful approaches to some of these things. David Brooks was on PBS, the Public Broadcasting Service. Democrats swinging left is political suicide times 10, he says. Now, the Democrats like to listen to David Brooks, as do rhinos and liberals. But let's just take a listen. Cut 9, go.
1: In terms of that, David, what we've seen from Republicans on the messaging front so far is some anti-Muslim rhetoric already. Republicans are now
0: Excuse me. Anti-Muslim rhetoric. What does that mean? There's no anti-Muslim rhetoric. When you are talking about Islamists or jihadists, this moron, you see, at the PBS network, anti-Muslim rhetoric? Would that be the same Islamist jihadis who slaughter Muslims? Who've done so in Syria? Who've done so in Yemen? Who've done so all over the world? What a buffoon. Go ahead.
1: Dr. El-Sayed's full name in their ads, which they haven't used before, which is Abdulrahman Muhammad El-Sayed, which I guess...
0: Oh, excuse me. Aren't you literate in 14 languages? She had to prove it. Her name is Amana Nawaz. Amana Nawaz. Obviously, very partisan and very ignorant. Go right ahead.
1: Scare people or something. But the president is also talking about a rise.
0: That's right.
1: Communism.
0: It scares people. If you don't say Abdulrahman Muhammad El-Sayed and you just say Abdul El-Sayed, nobody will ever know who you're talking about if you just say Abdul El-Sayed, will they? Like there's some kind of cover-up of who the guy is. And then Hassan Pucker. We all know what they are. We all know what they're from. This guy, Said, his family's from Egypt. This guy, Pucker, is from Turkey. Nobody's attacking Egyptians and Turks and so forth. And we're attacking them specifically. Are we supposed to ignore what they say? Yes, according to PBS. But we're not going to. We're not going to be intimidated. Not. We have to save this country. Go ahead.
1: Threat. None of these candidates are communists. Are those the strongest messages?
0: Excuse me. None of these candidates are communists? Who is this woman? Nawad, whatever the hell. Who is she? None of these candidates are communists? He's hanging out with Pucker, who tells us that Mao is the greatest person ever walked the face of the earth. Of course they're Marxist Islamists. We know exactly what they are. Go ahead.
1: Republicans have right now?
2: No, I should say these people are too left-wing for you. You know, the Democrats are doing the same thing they did in 2020. They're angry at Trump. I understand that. They're angry at their own leaders for not standing up to Trump in the way they think he should be stood up to. And so they're swinging left. In 2020 was moderately left. You remember the Democratic primary debate, presidential debate. Almost all the candidates said, I believe in open borders. That was political suicide. This is political suicide times 10. Because if you look, for example, there are 16 Democrats who have won in Trump districts.
0: All right, never mind. See, this is how the left media thinks of these things. The radicals in the media thinks of these things. We're the problem. This is attacking Muslims. No, it's not. It's attacking Islamists. And none of them are communists, she just declared. But they are. We'll be right back. 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
6: I'm meteorologist Ray Stigick with the Weather Channel. Through this evening, isolated showers, maybe a thunder shower. Overnight, warm and muggy with a few clouds around, 75. Sunshine, hot, humid tomorrow, 95. Heated next, 105.
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1: You know, ladies and gentlemen, I'm a big fan of CENTCOM Chief Admiral Cooper. I'm not a big fan of what the president calls General Kane, Raising Kane. Raising Kane has been the guy that's been talking about off-ramps, that our military is done, there's not anything else we can do. That's not the case with Cooper. Cooper is raring to go, and he's drawn up plans to attack the Iranian regime further, even if it's a short attack, but it means hitting truly important targets. Oil facilities like Karg Island and individuals. Kane has been very hesitant, as have many of the doves and isolationists surrounding the president. But something very rare happened today. Cooper, CENTCOM Chief Cooper, met with the chief of the IDF, and he said to a group of the top soldiers there, we've achieved the unimaginable together. Our joint achievement is historic. This is Admiral Brad Cooper, told the IDF commanders on Monday. You are a nation of warriors, and the people sitting here are the leaders of those warriors, he told the officers. I am proud to serve shoulder to shoulder with you. And Cooper also delivered a direct message about the future of U.S.-Israel military relationship. He said, we have a high and enduring commitment to you. Cooper said that many countries speak about allies fighting, quote, shoulder to shoulder. But that in the case of the U.S. and Israel, the phrase described an operational reality. An operational reality. So the man who has been involved with the Israeli fighting men directly, and the man who has led those forces, speaks proudly of the relationship between the Israeli military and our military, which for some reason that I cannot understand, our civilian leaders are loath to do. Except for Hegseth. He did a nice job. Hegseth, I think. But I thought you would find that interesting. I find it very satisfactory. I really do. And good for him. Good for Admiral Brad Cooper, who's been fantastic through all this. Through all this. There's a wonderful piece in the Washington Examiner. It's called In Defense of AIPAC. In Defense of AIPAC. What does it mean? Next week, AIPAC is set to spend at least $3.8 million against me, Abdul El-Sayed complained during his successful Democratic Senate primary campaign in Michigan. Why, he said. Because Haley Stevens is more committed to the future of a foreign country than keeping your tax dollars here to provide schools and health care for you and your kids. They say, welcome to the falsehoods and radical biases of the Democrat Party of 2026, which has made Israel the defining issue in primary after primary, for whom the American Israel Public Affairs Committee, which is an organization of Americans exercising their constitutional right to petition our government, is depicted as a boogeyman responsible for everything wrong with America and more. Opposition to AIPAC is rapidly and absurdly becoming a Democrat Party litmus test, with candidates competing to prove who is most hostile to the organization and to the enormously valuable U.S.-Israel alliance it supports. El-Sayed has the formula down pat. Schools underfunded, he says. Blame Israel. And by extension, it's American Jewish supporters. Healthcare too expensive, blame Israel. It's American Jewish supporters. Housing unaffordable, blame AIPAC. And it's Jewish supporters. Quote, we should be using our tax dollars here to invest in healthcare and education right here, El-Sayed says, rather than sending money to Israel. This is not merely dishonest, but it's also dangerous. The federal government spent roughly $7 trillion last year. Under the normal U.S.-Israel security agreement, Israel receives $3.3 billion in military financing, another $500 million for joint missile defense programs annually. $3.8 billion altogether, or roughly 0.05% of federal spending. And this country, for that, gets an indispensable international ally. The United States dispersed more than $10 billion in foreign assistance to Ukraine in fiscal 2024, yet somehow Israel, getting one-third of that, while working as a staunch ally in the war that America is actually fighting, is somehow to blame for low funding of domestic programs in Michigan. The supposed low funding, by the way, is also a falsehood. So El-Sayed is begging the question with his lies. Nor does the less professed concern about quote-unquote foreign influence withstand scrutiny. Foreign governments and their affiliates, including China, Turkey, wealthy Gulf states like Qatar, spend heavily to influence American institutions through registered lobbyists, universities, think tanks, businesses, other organizations. Yet none of that attracts anything close to the obsessive leftist focus on AIPAC. This is especially strange, for AIPAC is not foreign, much though El-Sayed and his ilk would like you to think so. AIPAC is an American organization engaging in American politics composed of American citizens, funded exclusively by American citizens without direction from the Israeli government. Its purpose is straightforwardly to persuade the American government that their strong alliance with Israel serves our interests. That is no more sinister than organized labor supporting politicians who favor unions, or environmental groups supporting politicians who favor environmental regulations. Americans do not surrender their First Amendment rights because the foreign policy positions they advocate involve another country. Attacking AIPAC as though it were some sinister and malignant foreigner is itself an expression of the oldest bigotry of Jew hatred. And there are excellent reasons America should support Israel. In the Middle East, it's the only established democracy, a technologically advanced ally surrounded by hostile regimes and terrorist organizations. American and Israeli intel, their agencies cooperate against common enemies. Our militaries cooperate on cybersecurity, counterterrorism, drones, missile defense, and as you know, in a war. The U.S. and Israel jointly developed and financed missile defenses, including the Iron Dome. The U.S. Army subsequently purchased two Iron Dome batteries specifically to defend American forces against rockets, cruise missiles, and other threats. Now, the Democrat Party is free to debate whether that alliance remains worthwhile. It's free to oppose military assistance to Israel. It's even free to criticize AIPAC's political spending. But something much uglier is happening when Democrats portray an American organization disproportionately supported by American Jews as a foreign cabal buying politicians and stealing money from American children. They're painting a caricatured anti-Semitic picture to horrify you. The Democratic Socialists of America's growing influence over Democratic primaries is pushing a major party toward a dangerous form of politics. It is treating ordinary political participation by pro-Israel Americans as uniquely corrupt or illegitimate. History provides ample warnings about where politics goes when Jews are cast as the hidden explanation for wars, corruption, economic hardship, and failing institutions. Democrats should get off that path immediately. No good can come from following al-Sayyid's, but look at the Islamophobia, says PBS. By following al-Sayyid's lead and turning American Jews exercising their constitutional rights into the villains responsible for America's problems. That's 100% right. And it's getting worse and worse out there. Worse and worse out there. I'll be right back.
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13: Just pathetic.
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Monday, so after my show, my favorite TV program comes on. Do you know what that is, Mr. Producer? You ever hear the station ION? They run these reruns. They run all these so-called Chicago shows. Chicago PD. I love this show. And I encourage people to watch it. Again, I watch the rerun, but it runs live, I suppose, somewhere. I think CBS. But nonetheless, I really like that show. So after this show, of course, I'll watch Hannity, too. But after this show, I will watch that because I enjoy it so much. First, I'll watch Hannity. Then I'll watch that show. Right, Mr. Producer? In that order. You know, though the headlines may change, the threats facing Israel, the Holy Land, our Holy Land, remain. While much of the world has moved on to the next story, the families, Israeli families there, continue living with the reality of terrorism, uncertainty, and recovery. And communities remain on alert 24/7. Parents still think twice before sending their children to school. Families continue rebuilding their lives, knowing the next siren could come without warning. They're not thinking about the price of a burrito or a taco or that the gallon of gasoline, the price went up. They're thinking about survival. As Christians and Jews, we're called to stand with God's children in times of need. And that's why the International Fellowship of Christians and Jews remains on the ground in the Holy Land each and every day, providing life-saving food for struggling families, emergency assistance, bomb shelters, and critical support for those impacted by war. 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And they remain committed to Israel's most vulnerable. That's what they do. And I want you to help them out. 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It's very simple. L-E-V-I-N for the fellowship.org. levinforthefellowship.org. Won't you do that, folks? I hope you will. I hope you will. Okay. Guess what? This will really upset some of the Democrats. No, all the Democrats, except for Fetterman. And it'll upset the isolationist, woke right, neo-fascists. Uh-oh, ready for this, Mr. Producer? Netanyahu surges bid for prime minister. Likud overtakes Yashar ahead of election. That's the second party. Now, it's a messy election system there. It's like the Italian system. It makes no sense. So you have about 5,612 political parties. I overstate it, but it's a pain in the you-know-what. But it's showing that Netanyahu and Likud has a bigger percentage of support than Eisenkot, that's the number two guy, and his party, 41% to 34%. Now, this is a turnaround. The poll found the number of seats held by Likud, that's Netanyahu's party, had increased by one compared to last week when the two parties were polling as tied. And the party polls are 24 seats compared to 23 seats for this Eisenkot's party. Now, again, you got to cobble together a majority, 61. There's 120 seats in the Knesset. It is a parliamentary system, much like Europe. But you need 61 members in the Knesset. They don't have to be Likud. They could be other conservative parties or center-right parties and so forth.

the left-wing media in Israel played up big time. And so it's very unhelpful, because if this other guy does become prime minister, one of these lesser lights become prime minister, in my view, it'll be far more difficult to work with them. You might say, why is that? Because Netanyahu wants to work with the United States. No, he's not going to surrender his independence for the sovereignty of his country, like on the matter involving right now Hamas in Gaza. He's going to fight for his people as we fight for ourselves here. But he tries to work with us, as he worked with us in the Iran war, as he's worked with us in other activities too. And he's very tough, and he knows how to take on the enemy. And he's built these very close ties to Greece, to India, now to Colombia. They have a great new conservative president, some of the other Latin American countries, a couple of the European countries he has great relationships with. So he's building their foreign policy alliances in anticipation that the Democrats may win the presidency here one day. And the country of India and Israel are working incredibly closely together, spending enormous sums of money on their military infrastructure. And now the Israelis have assisted, and the Indians have, you know, they really have the biggest population in the world, even bigger than China's now. They're using their industry to develop their weapons more with the help of the Israelis. And now they are able to sell the Israelis some of the ammunition and other components for their military that they helped the Indians develop in the first place. So they have a very strong relationship that they're building. And the reason that Israel is having to do this is because of the Democrat Party, because of some of the Republican isolationists, the woke right, neo-fascists. And so they have to diversify, as we say. A lot more when we return. The Power Hour, Hour 3 is next. I shall return.

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